0: Serial Productions and the New York Times, I'm Diane Neary, and this is The Preventionist, a story about a doctor and the rise of a powerful field of pediatric medicine.
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2: An autopsy report is confirming the cause of death for actress Hayden Panettiere. The 36-year-old died from the toxic effects of fentanyl and a series of other substances. The manner of death was ruled accidental. The autopsy showed no signs of injuries that would have contributed to her death. Panettiere died in Greenville, South Carolina, back on August 16th after first responders found her in cardiac arrest. Taylor Swift is set to be honored at this year's upcoming MTV VMAs with the first ever Artist Director Award. The inaugural award is for artists whose work behind the camera has expanded the possibilities of music video and advanced the art of visual storytelling. Swift has directed all her music videos in recent years. The honor also makes Swift the most awarded artist in VMA history, breaking a tie she had with Beyoncé for the most VMA wins. The ceremony is scheduled to take place this Sunday for the Peacock Theater in Los Angeles. More information about the death of the son of supermodel Cindy Crawford.
3: According to the Santa Monica, California Police Department, Presley Gerber's death is being investigated as a suspected overdose. New reports indicate he may have gone into cardiac arrest before he died Sunday at the age of 27 at an L.A. area rehab facility. Gerber was open about his struggles with mental health in the past. In Los Angeles, I'm Michael Kastner.
2: That's entertainment. I'm Jennifer Bolsoni.
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5: Fairbanks area weather for the remainder of this afternoon and into tomorrow. Looking at mostly cloudy skies for the remainder of the day. An overnight low tonight around 32. Tomorrow more of the same with a 20% chance of maybe some snow showers before 10 a.m. A high tomorrow near 43.
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6: Super as opposed to artificial.
4: At the UN General Assembly, Trump renames artificial intelligence.
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0: the Jesse Kelly Show. Another hour of the Jesse Kelly Show on a wonderful, wonderful Tuesday. I'm going to get back to a little bit more of the radicalism of Democrats and why some of them are smarter. We have to hope those people don't get listened to. We are going to do some emails this hour. I will get to that America not liking Israel anymore polling number. Another poll that came out said that. Maybe I'll get to the Marco Rubio statement. All that, so much more still to come on the world famous Jesse Kelly Show. Now, I already brought up that chart about the radicalism of Democrats. They want Trump dead. They want the 25th Amendment. They actually want a military coup. And we'll combine that with these couple things. Data analysis proves radical communists aren't the fringe. The majority of Democrats are DSA. Don't allow the James Carville types to pull the wool over your eyes. You know, he likes to go out and rail against these DSA types.
1: My problem with the Democratic Socialist Law, don't use our name. If the Democratic name is held in such ill repute by the Democratic Socialist Hyson Piker, call yourself something else. Call yourself the Communist Party. Don't matter to me. But don't use the word Democratic. If you think we're so bad, if you think Franklin Roosevelt, Martin Luther King, and Bill Clinton and Barack Obama were all so terrible, don't use our name. Use Norman Thomas's name or Vladimir Lenin, whoever the hell your hero is.
0: Maybe Carville knows this, maybe he doesn't. But that's the average Democrat now. How many more polls do I have to read you about how Democrat voters feel? This is not just some New York radical. Your neighbor with that Joe Biden bumper sticker, if anyone actually owned one of those. Your neighbor with that Joe Biden bumper sticker is probably nasty and violent. It's probably an outright communist. The elected officials across the country are participating with the most insane things because that's what Democrat voters want now. Headline from Free Beacon, Arizona AG, the Attorney General, coordinated with far left abolish ICE and defund the police group while opposing border security measure. Attorney generals are saying defund the police. This is where we are now. Now, that's the bad news. Here's some worse news. I am worried they're going to start listening to the smart ones. I don't know that they will, but I am worried that they will. What does it sound like to be a smart communist? Well, you can hate America and you can want to burn it down, but you know you can't say that. You gotta tiptoe around things.
2: Some days I can hardly believe what is happening in this country.
0: Yes, that's Slick Willie.
2: Some days I can hardly believe what is happening in this country that I love so much. People in charge have created one set of rules for themselves and another set for everyone else. They've weaponized government to settle personal scores, prosecute enemies, stamp out free speech. They've even made the federal government a new profit center for themselves and their allies.
0: Of course, we all know Bill Clinton. I mean, the Clintons wrote the book on all that stuff. Certainly the weaponizing of government against their enemies. The Clintons wrote the book on that. But Bill knows you don't say that. You sound reasonable. Here's Barack Obama. Of course, all he says in this very long clip is, I'm a dirty thief and I want to take your money. Because they're all thieves. In the end, they're all just thieves. But man alive, doesn't this sound reasonable?
3: We can have debates about what our marginal tax rate should be. And I would argue that...
0: By the way, I need to do something because Obama did this and he did this very well. He does it all the time. And it's a tactic, and it's one you need to learn. You probably already know it, but it's one you most definitely need to learn because the really smart communists like Obama, the ones you really truly have to fear, they will use this tactic. And that tactic is this. They will try to take the most important parts of their revolution, and they'll try to isolate those parts from criticism. And one of the ways they do that is, well, he just did it at the opening of this. We can have a debate about fill in the blank.
3: We can have debates about what our marginal tax rate should be.
0: Stop. We can have debates about the marginal tax rate. Let me explain. That's him taking the parts of the revolution that aren't that important and kind of tossing them to you and me to act like, well, look, he's listening. We can argue about these things, but what he's really doing is taking his most important parts and he's pulling them away and said, but because he always finishes it up with, hey, we can have a debate about this, but we can't do blank. And that's him protecting the parts of the revolution that really matter. Anyway, I'll let him say it.
3: We can have debates about what our marginal tax rate should be. And I would argue that wealthy people in this country do not pay enough in taxes. And the very ultra wealthy oftentimes pay no taxes and have figured out how to game the system. But that we can have that debate. But when I hear billionaires.
0: There it is. This is the butt. He just gave you permission. You can argue with me about this, all right? That was him tossing you a bone. Now comes the cat.
3: Not millionaires, but folks who cannot spend ever a fraction of their wealth, and neither can their kids or their grandkids, say they are moving to Florida, not because they love Florida. They might, it's not, nothing against Florida, nice weather, but because they're trying to avoid.
0: Weather in Florida sucks, by the way.
3: A state tax, which is a rounding error in their wealth. Now, there's a certain mentality there that says, I should not have to give up anything.
0: They're all just thieves in the end. Remember that. They're all just thieves. Hey, island worshiper Jesse, in today's show, you alluded to the fact that diesel prices are a topic you're going to stand up to Republicans about. Not sure that's what I said, but anyway. However, I was listening to Beck. That would be Glenn Beck, I'm sure. He was delving into gas and diesel prices. At one point, he mentioned the Iranian war is Trump's war and gas prices are his. Then he explained that Ukraine/Russia was Biden's and that diesel prices are Biden's. Okay, all right. I'm not going to go into everything else that was said, and I didn't listen to Glenn's show today. I don't listen to anyone else's show. That's certainly no disrespect to Glenn. I don't listen to anyone's show because I don't want to accidentally copy anybody. All my thoughts are my own stupid thoughts. There's no question that the Ukraine-Russian war is a huge, huge part of driving up diesel prices. There's no question about that. But do we want to talk about why? Do you know who the number two exporter of diesel is on planet Earth? You want to take a guess? Russia. Did you know that every piece of food you have put in your mouth for really most of your life, it was diesel fuel that brought that food to the restaurant or the grocery store? And did you know this? Ukraine is currently blowing up and bragging about blowing up diesel refineries in Russia. And I don't mean one, I don't mean two. Okay. So what's the point in all this? Where do you think Ukraine got the money? Where do you think Ukraine got the weaponry they needed? This small country that is not wealthy, where do you think Ukraine got the means to launch attacks on Russian diesel refineries? They got it from us. And remember, Ukraine has not, I can't stress this enough, not been cut off ever by us since the election. Trump handles it better, of course. Trump handles it differently, of course. But Ukraine has not been cut off, not at all. We are the ones providing Ukraine with the means to drive diesel fuel up. That's on us too. That's the problem. That's on us, too. And yeah, you can blame Biden for that whole thing starting, but we could have kept the checkbook at home. We have chosen not to. Here we are. All right. Let's do some more emails. Hang on.
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It is the Jesse Kelly Show on a magnificent, wonderful Tuesday, member. You can email the show, jesse@jessekellyshow.com, and I'm going to get to those right about now. We still have to get to the Marco Rubio stuff. I will get to this Israel poll thing. Before I get to after emails, I'm going to do the Israel things. I missed it last night. Teased it, ran out of time, whatever. Too bad, so sad. Sometimes I get distracted. What, Chris? Jesse. Another example of corruption has taken place in Pittsburgh. Look into the prior mayor, Special Ed Gainey. The current mayor and DA are finding all kinds of misappropriation of city funds. From an old Pittsburgher that moved to Florida a long time ago, asked me not to use his name, and I will not. All right, so a couple things. Pittsburgh, when I was a kid, I was born in Steubenville, Ohio. It's a town, unless you're from Ohio, you probably haven't heard of it, but Steubenville, Ohio, southeast Ohio, right? I did not live there. We lived in a teeny tiny town called Toronto, Ohio. Not Toronto, Canada. I'm not a dirty foreigner. Toronto, Ohio. It's down right down on the Ohio River. And it's exactly what you'd expect. Again, construction family. It's Rust Belt, factories, power plants. I think every guy I knew worked at the plant, right? It was just that kind of a place. We moved out of there when I was 10 years old. But

0: Pittsburgh, and I remember this as a kid, was so cool because Pittsburgh was this wonderful mix. And some of this still exists, don't get me wrong. Pittsburgh was this wonderful mix of you get city amenities. You know, you're going to get the city of restaurant selection, and there's going to be a good concert that comes to town. And honestly, well, maybe the biggest thing for Pittsburgh is professional sports. If you're into professional sports, my grandpa Jack, my dad's dad, died when I was a young kid. But he had season tickets to the Pittsburgh Steelers his whole life. My older sister still roots to the Steelers because of that to this day. All right, anyway, you get it. A lot of connections to Pittsburgh. When I went to Pittsburgh, the last time I went there, I had to go back for a funeral. My aunt died. This is a while back. Don't worry about it. I'm fine. The last time I had to go to Pittsburgh, I had to fly into Pittsburgh and then drive over to the funeral. It was like a different place. It was a different place. And it was a different place because the Democrat Party has gotten so insanely evil in the last 10, 20 years. And now they just steal out in the open. Did you know, I know you're going to be shocked, but did you know Democrats, some of them in the past, have been hugely anti-corruption? Isn't that wild? There were Democrat leaders all throughout the history of the United States of America that were anti-corruption. Now, every Democrat is in corruption in one way or the other. The only difference is whether or not they've been caught. Whenever you give a Democrat charge over the treasury of any area, doesn't matter where it is, they will steal. They will find a way to loot the treasury all the time. They're all the same way. In the end, they're all just thieves. Jay Steele, I just heard about the Slovenian plethora. That means a lot. I know what plethora means, of hamburgers. I hope you didn't miss the opportunity to promote the world-famous Jesse Kelly burger. I doubt those Slovenians have a clue what Chipotle is, and it would probably take the whole country by storm. Then, besides calling yourself the Menu Whisperer or Jesse the Vest, you could nickname yourself International Burger Meister. Also, for the right money, I'd be happy to be your proxy in country to make sure no one puts any filthy lettuce, pickles, or mushrooms on it. His name is Bo. I want to give credit to Slovenians where it's due. They do a good burger. They do a good burger because it's cattle country. There's cows all over the place. It's cattle country. They eat them and they milk them, right? They do good cheese. They do good yogurt. They do good meat. They do that. They do good beef, right? You don't get a lot of this over
1: but
0: there.
1: But if it is too expensive, unlike fuel, Benny, you can eat chicken, pork.
0: No, I'm not going to get sidetracked. They do a good burger, but I'm going to level with you here. Maybe you've always dreamt of traveling to Europe or something like that. And that's fine. There's all kinds of cool stuff, all kinds of cool history and stuff there. That's fine. But maybe you're in a place where you can't afford it. Or maybe your health is poor and you're in a place in your life where you don't think you're ever going to get to go. You want me to make you feel better about that? For the most part, European food sucks compared to American food. I will give them all the credit in the world. Pastries over there are not just better, they are significantly better. Croissant, and that includes bread, croissants, things like that. They are significantly better over there. Chris just asked, sausage. Oh, you would think, right? Sausage? Surely, sausage? I can drive down to HEB right now, Chris, and get 20 packs of sausage, better than sausage over there. Now, don't get me wrong, I've had good sausage over there. I mean, you can call me Pete Buttigieg. But it's not special. And they're burgers in Slovenia. They do a good burger. It's not better than some smash burger you'd make at home. It's just not. You know what else they don't do that well? Pizza. You have pizza places in your town better than pizza over there. That's a fact. Don't dream about European food. Dream about chalk. Dream about this day. It's not in the distant future. 90 days from now, that's roughly the new year, you have testosterone levels that are 20% higher than they are now. You're no longer sluggish. No, don't have this constant brain fog. You are amped up, feeling good, in a good

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We'll be back.

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1: Police are releasing the identities of two people killed in a small plane crash in the Wrangell Mountains last week. State troopers say 42-year-old pilot Abbott Pitts of Palmer and 18-year-old passenger Connor Helsel of Michigan died in the crash. The Piper Club had just taken off from a dirt airstrip near Snag Creek when it went down. The deadline for the public to give their opinion on President Trump's plans to remove longstanding protections from national forest land is being extended. The public comment period will now end October 6th. That gives residents another 2 weeks to submit their comments. The U.S. Forest Service announced last month it will rescind the roadless rule in its entirety, lifting federal protections from over 44 million acres of Forest Service land. About 16 million acres of the Tongass National Forest. Comments can be submitted online at regulations.gov. I'm Monica Nelson.
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10: Fairbanks area weather for the remainder of this afternoon and into tomorrow. Looking at mostly cloudy skies for the remainder of the day. An overnight low tonight around 32. Tomorrow, more of the same with a 20% chance of maybe some snow showers before 10 a.m. A high tomorrow near 43.
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12: Daphne Caruana Galizia was a Maltese investigative journalist and blogger who spent her life fighting for truth, justice, and decency in a country overrun by corruption. 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
13: There are crooks everywhere you look now. 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

0: Kelly Show on a wonderful, wonderful Tuesday. Remember, if you missed any part of the show, you can download it. iHeart, Spotify, iTunes. All right. So I teased this last night, ran my mouth about a bunch of things. That happens. You're just going to have to get used to it, and never ended up getting to it. But of course, that means I owe you the story tonight, or at least we're going to talk about it. And as is so often the case on this show, there's an above average chance that I'm about to say something that is going to offend you, really, no matter how you feel about this particular issue, because this is one of those issues that is not going away. We use the term broken containment a lot. And just to recap, what I mean by that is if you are a political person, certainly a political person who gets involved on social media, you are in a bubble. You talk about politics, you talk to other political people, you share stories, maybe you argue, you are in a bubble. And when I say bubble, this is what I mean. You know, I don't hang out with political people, I hang out with normies. All my neighbors are normies. They're all Republicans. That's who I hang out with, though. They're normies. They're not really involved. They don't pay attention. That thing you're talking about, or I'm talking about, when I show up on Saturday, last Saturday, my neighbor had a little college football party, invited everybody. It was just an excuse for everybody to go eat and have fun. When I show up at this college football party, at some point in time over the next 3 or 4 hours of stuffing our faces, is that issue you're talking about, is it going to be brought up by the normies? That's how I can tell what people genuinely care about, because these are the people I hang out with. Now, if it comes up at that party, if it comes up when we're at a small group at church, if it comes up, that what has happened is that issue has broken containment, and any efforts to contain the issue are useless. It's broken containment. I keep bringing it up. Not going to go off on it now. Gas prices, diesel prices. You can say till you're blue in the face, just don't talk about it. This hurts us in the election. You can talk about it or not. It's broken containment. Cannot be contained. It's out there. The subject of Israel has been a hot button subject since the foundation of the modern state of Israel. It's been a hot button subject, not just in America, across the globe. It was heavily debated, pro and against and pro and against. There's just something about it. Because look, and I understand so much of it ties back to the religious significance of that area for Muslims, for Jews, for Christians. It's just such a central location where so many of these global dominating religions are centered that people are going to argue about it. They're going to war over it. I understand all that. There's a ton of history there, is what I'm trying to get out. A ton of history there. Now, let's understand this part, because we have to talk about the flip side of it. Israel, there aren't very many people. And there weren't very many people when they were trying to found the modern state of Israel. They just did not have huge numbers. And of course, you understand Hitler played a little bit of a role in that. But even if he had not, globally, if you look at it just numbers-wise, they didn't have huge numbers. What did they need then? If they're gonna get their way in there and they're gonna establish a modern state of Israel, what was necessary for that? You had to have benefactors, big brothers, if you will. You had to have somebody, a big guy, step behind you and say, hey, I'm with him, and this is how it's going to be. Because they did not have the power, the political power. They didn't have the numbers to do that themselves. So, because they knew that was the case, Israel launched a fairly global effort where they would send people, send allies to various governments across the globe looking for those benefactors to give them what they needed. Hey, we need your backing. It was a very focused effort. Hey, we'll make it about us. Hey, America, we're trying to get this modern state of Israel established. Can you back us here? There was lobbying, basically. It was lobbying. It's a big lobbying effort. Britain, all of them, lobbying. They were lobbying for it. Britain actually had control of it, so there was a lot of lobbying in Britain, but that's another story. So there's a lot of lobbying efforts. Now, after the formation of the modern state of Israel, I mean, 5 minutes after it was established, As you can imagine, the Muslim countries around them were a touch salty about that. And they decided, no, we're taking this back. Because, again, to Muslims, to Jews, to Christians, this is a central location where so much of the history of their religion, it centers around it. I went with Chris and a bunch of you and my family. I went to Israel for a trip through my Holy Land. I wasn't going to see the Jewish sites or the Muslim sites. Of course, we saw all those things. It was, and Chris went, and he's a Jew. He went to see the Jewish sites. Of course, you see what I mean? Because of that, it's always going to be controversial. The Muslim countries around the modern state of Israel immediately start launching all kinds of attacks and revolts. There's all kinds of ugly history there. And you know about the Six-Day War and all these things. We don't have to cover that. During that time, the United States of America has been, I don't want to go too far with what I'm about to say, because I'm not sure that it's entirely accurate, but I'll just throw this out there. And I'm telling you right now, I'm not sure this is entirely accurate. I don't think the modern state of Israel would have lasted and would still exist without the backing of the United States of America. Chris agrees. I'm not saying that's factual, but I think unless the United States of America was standing behind them in various ways, economic ways, military, I don't think the modern state of Israel exists without the backing of the United States of America, helping them weather all these storms, fight all these wars, get on their feet economically. Not that Israel doesn't do well economically, as you can imagine. It's a country full of Jews. They do fine. But you know what I mean? It was the United States of America has been a critical benefactor behind the United States of America, or behind Israel, and I don't think Israel still exists without them. All right. Now, Israel is aware of that too. You know who else is aware of that? The Muslim countries who hate Israel. And it's not every Muslim country that hates Israel. Granted, there are no Muslim countries where Jews can thrive. That's just not a thing that really exists. I understand Morocco a little bit has some, but for the most part, it doesn't happen. So I know there's a global hostility between the two religions. Everyone knows that. But it's not every Muslim state in the world has this obsession with destroying Israel, but it's enough of them. Countries like Qatar, not super friendly with Israel. You know this. Iran is probably the most obvious one. Death to Israel and from the river to the sea and all the other crap they are always chanting out there. And for the longest time, the Muslim countries, they went about this in extremely a ham-fisted way. Ham-fisted as in they'll put out some stupid, melodramatic public statement, the sword of Allah is coming to Tel Aviv or something stupid like that. And then they promptly get their teeth kicked in by the more modern, more advanced Israeli military. This has happened forever. They started to wise up. They started to wise up to a very old saying that you've heard many times before. The pen is mightier than the sword. Your stupid social media proclamations about you being the sword of Allah and all this other stuff will come down on the head of the Jewish dogs and all the way they always talk, every single one. Yeah, that's not nearly as effective as throwing some money around and doing your own lobbying. We'll talk about that in just a moment. Before we talk about that, let me talk to you about pain. Pain sucks. It is life-sucking. It is. When you are in constant pain, you give things up that you love because they hurt. I've done it in my life. It's one of those things that kind of comes for everybody at some point. Every now and then you think to yourself, I want to do, oh, no, I probably shouldn't. 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All right? 3 weeks of it is $17.76. Just try it. We'll be back.
1: Jesse Kelly returns next.

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0: It is the Jesse Kelly Show on a wonderful Tuesday. Remember, you can email us jesse@jessekellyshow.com. So if you're just joining us now, we're having a bit of an Israel background discussion. And I just talked about how the modern state of Israel had formed. And of course, lobbying was and remains huge for them because it's a small country and they need backing of countries like the United States of America. Fast forward to modern day, and the Muslim countries who hate the modern state of Israel and want it completely eliminated, they have wisened up and they have way cranked up their lobbying efforts across the globe. But we're going to focus now inside the borders of the United States of America. Things like this book, complaining about Israeli influence, ironically benefits from offshore Arab funding. They've gotten in on the lobbying game. So that has brought us to this place. The American people are dissatisfied with their economic situation. The American people don't want to hear about any other foreign country. They're more sensitive to that now than they have, I don't want to say ever been, but certainly have ever been in my lifetime. The American people do not want to hear about your foreign country, whatever that country may be. So if you get to a place where the American people are hearing about your country all the time, that's bad for your reputation in America. Combine that with this little tidbit, which I'm not going to go off on it. I'm just stating facts here. The war in Iran. My normie friends have said to me, this seems like we did this for Israel. Do we do this for Israel? You know, Trump said when he was interviewed, remember what he said? I did it for them. And then he listed other countries, but that is one of those things that has broken containment. It's an extremely unpopular war. Whether you love it or not, it's fine. It's an extremely unpopular war that has driven up gas prices, and it has broken containment that people think we launched this war. People think they're paying $4 and $5 a gallon for gas in large part because of Israel and Israel's influence on the country. That's just a fact. I'm stating facts for you. Now, where are we at? Listen to this.
1: The trend line is unbelievable. Look at the trend line here. Compare this to Donald Trump's first term. At this point in Donald Trump's first term, Israel's average net favorability. Wow. You go back here. Look at this. It was plus 51 points. Wow, Johnny says. Wow, Johnny says, because this is well, plus 51. It's minus 16 points in the average poll now. That is what, a 67-point shift against Israel in just 8 years. Israel used to be a consensus issue in American politics, and that was a pro-Israeli position. Now the consensus has actually shifted, and now when it comes to general electorate, it is a minus. Israel is now seen negatively, and we're seeing it in poll after poll after poll.
0: 67-point drop in 8 years. I tried to allude to this, so let me just say it frankly. There are a variety of factors contributing to a loss that great in 8 years. It's not just one thing. It's not just the Iran war or maybe what Israel is doing in Gaza. And it's not just Arab funding. And it's not just, there are a variety of factors contributing to this. I'm not going to go into all those. We don't have to, because the point of my conversation is simply this. You look at these numbers, and you look at the trend, and you look at gas prices. Israel might be running out of friends. The Democrats are already gone. The Democrats are gone. Is there another major country on the planet that will be a benefactor to Israel? You know, I played the UN earlier, these dirty commies at the UN.
2: Today I call on every government.
0: Yeah, I don't want to hear a stupid voice again. The UN, they hate Israel. They're constantly trying to bring the hammer down on Israel. And you know the one reason, and I can't stress this enough, the one reason they haven't been able to? Us. Every time they try to hammer them down, America steps in and says, no. if these trends continue, America doesn't step in. Now, maybe you are thrilled with this. Maybe you're one of these people, Israel controls everything, fine, and that's fine, whatever. Maybe this mortifies you. Maybe you are a hardcore Zionist type. This is, you believe this is America's role and whatnot. And again, that's fine. You feel about this however you want. I'm just stating how it is. These trends are undeniable. Undeniable. And if you happen to be one of these hardcore Zionist types, this should have you quaking, and you need a plan.
1: The trend line is unbelievable. Look at the trend line here. Compare this to Donald Trump's first term. At this point in Donald Trump's first terms, Israel's average net favorability.
2: Wow.
1: You go back here. Look at this. It was plus 51 points. Wow, Johnny says. Wow, Johnny says, because this is wow. Plus 51. It's minus 16 points in the average poll now. That is what, a 67-point shift against Israel in just 8 years.
0: I think we can stop saying America is the last benefactor Israel has, because half of America is already out. The Democrat Party hates Israel. This is now completely isolated to the American right. The last major friend the state of Israel has on planet Earth is, I guess I'll just call it the Republican Party, but it's the American right. And those numbers are trending down as well. So if you are one of these hardcore Zionist types, if that is you, there needs to be a new strategy. There has to be a plan. And that plan either has to be for life after America being Big Brother, or that plan has to be, I'm not exactly sure what, to win over the hearts and minds and cement the hearts and minds of the American right. There has to be a plan, because as it's trending now, this alliance is going to be over. I'm not saying next year. That's ridiculous. These things take time. 10 years from now, there is no America-Israel alliance if this continues. It's over. So there. Maybe you're cheering. Maybe you're crying. But it is what it is. We'll be back. I've been telling you for a long time that Pure Talk is the best wireless company out there. 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
2: Chinese President Xi Jinping is set to start his first visit to Washington, D.C. in 10 years. As we hear from Chris Caraggio, President Trump scheduled to meet with President Xi at the White House Wednesday.
10: President Trump is scheduled to meet with Xi at the White House. The two leaders are expected to discuss trade and AI during their second face-to-face meeting this year. Trump and Xi last met with each other in May in Beijing. Xi's visit will also include a state dinner that will reportedly be attended by tech leaders, including Jeff Bezos, Elon Musk, Tim Cook, and Sam Altman. I'm Chris Caraggio.
2: U.S. officials met with an Iranian delegation at the United Nations in New York today after President Trump addressed the General Assembly. Trump called the meeting productive and said another one should happen soon. Trump had earlier told the General Assembly he must either make a deal with Iran or annihilate the country. Iran's delegation was in attendance as Trump delivered his remarks. The ICE agent who shot a Venezuelan man in Austin, Texas Sunday was reportedly not wearing a body camera. DHS officials tell NBC News it's not clear why the agent who shot Wilbur Perez was not wearing a camera, as he had been issued one. Perez is being held in a processing facility in South Texas. Texas Democrat there, Joaquin Castro, says that he was in great pain and that he can't move the left side of his body. Reports say Perez was seeking asylum in the U.S., working for DoorDash in Austin when he was shot. Hurricane Polo continues to churn off of Mexico's Pacific coast. The National Hurricane Center says it's a Category 5 storm about 360 miles south-southeast of Manzanillo, Mexico, packing winds of up to 180 miles an hour. Former Vice President Kamala Harris is backing Michigan Democrat Abdul El-Sayed in his bid for the U.S. Senate, joining El-Sayed on the campaign trail today to discuss health care and mental health. I'm Scott Carr.
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15: I just instantly started freaking out, yelling to the world, what's going on? 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
15: 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And all it was hot.
12: 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Join me as we track the truth through tangled cover and cold case files, where every trail tells a story, and every story leaves its own trail of blood. Blood Trails.
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16: 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How did my father become the scheming mastermind? 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
22: Fairbanks area weather for the remainder of this afternoon and into tomorrow. Looking at mostly cloudy skies for the remainder of the day. An overnight low tonight around 32. Tomorrow, more of the same with a 20% chance of maybe some snow showers before 10 a.m. A high tomorrow near 43.
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0: Jesse Kelly Show on a wonderful Tuesday. So we got a few major items we have to get to this hour. Gosh, we actually have four of them. Am I going to miss one? Maybe. Don't. What, Chris? You don't know that I'm going to miss one. I might get to all of them today. The four I'm going to try to get to. Rubio said something. I'm going to start out there. I like Rubio, but it's not a great thing to say. We'll talk about that. We'll talk about the evil poison that continues to be poured into the black community in America. Communists are always communists first. Bill Gates said something that should probably have us worried. Emails, so much more coming up in the final hour of the Jesse Kelly Show. Now, Marco Rubio came out and he was talking about the media and the news coverage of the Iran war. Here's what he said.
1: I watch a lot of American news coverage, and it sounds, in some cases, for example, like they're rooting for Iran. It sounds like they highlight anything Iran says in all their public statements as true, and they downplay everything American officials say as wrong. I don't think that that is what's behind this, but I think there's a trend line here that's very positive.
0: Okay. Now, Marco Rubio did not say anything inaccurate there. The American media is covering the Iran war as negatively as they possibly can in order to hurt the right and move the communist revolution forward. They know that this thing can be laid at the feet of Republicans. If they can make this thing as unpopular as humanly possible, they can get Republicans out of power, install the communists, and finish destroying America. There's no question about it that the media is rooting for Iran. Our communists are rooting for Iran. The Democrat Party is rooting for Iran. It may be hard to accept, but if the Iranians are launching a missile as we speak that strikes and sinks an aircraft carrier and every sailor on board dies, God forbid this would ever happen, Democrats across America would cheer. The media would cheer. I know it's hard to believe, but it is true. That's how sick and evil these friggin' people are. So yes, they're rooting against us hard, and they're going to cover it as negatively as possible. No question. Here's my issue. How was that not considered beforehand? How many times have I said, and I've said it multiple times, I mean, years I've been saying this, you will remember it. I do not believe, as we currently stand here in the United States of America, it is possible for the United States of America to prosecute any long military engagement across the world. Why do I say that? If you have half the country, one of the two major political parties, working openly against the interests of the country, there's no conflict that would ever come up ever that would rally enough public support for the nation itself to prosecute a long, costly, drawn-out war. There would be no America in World War II today. We'd lob a couple missile strikes against Japan, maybe fight for a year or two. Then the poll numbers would start looking bad and we'd all pull back. We had a different country back then. Today, and I don't cheer for this, but today we are so divided between people who despise the country, that would be Democrats, and people who love the country, that would be you and me. That if you're a politician considering launching a war of any kind anywhere, that has to be considered part of the equation. If you are a Republican, anyone with an R by your name, there's a chance the military action you want to take is the most justified thing in the world, totally legit, self-defense, whatever, totally just. There's a chance of that. You still have to factor in the country will not stand for it for an extended period of time because half the country will be rooting against you. And the media will be rooting against you. I'm not defending the media in this. They're sick and evil and wrong. I'm not defending the communists. My point is, you should never launch an action of any kind. Forget about military. If you're a Republican, you better never do anything that relies on the communists operating in the best interest of the United States of America. These people were on a completely different path now. These people, they have other ideas about what they want to do.
2: So I think there's a number of cabinet secretaries that have blatantly broken the law, done unconstitutional things, and I think they better get ready because we'll come for them.
0: I think the media is rooting for Iran. Good, because they are. Nobody asked me, but if you had given me a phone call, sent me a text message before you sent an armada across the Atlantic, I would have told you, you know the media is going to be rooting against you, right? The media is going to root for Iran. And the media has done this before. We've seen this happen in America. But people remember, if you're old enough, you remember Vietnam. If you're not, maybe you're just like me and you've watched enough documentaries on it. It was obvious at some point in time, the American media turned against that war. And when the American media turned against that war, because the media is very powerful, they turned the American public against the war. The media had a huge role to play in that. I'm not saying the war was ever super popular, but you can look at it. And believe me, I have done a really, really nerdy amount of reading on this and research on this. I mean, you can put a stamp on it. When the American media decided all at once that this whole thing was sick and evil and wrong, the American public opinion turned around like that. It really started with a Walter Cronkite piece. Walter Cronkite's that famous newsman. And Cronkite was, he was one of these guys. And again, I can only look back and say this because I wasn't old enough. He appeared to be one of these guys for his career leading up to this moment that was just very, very matter of fact, report the news, buy the book, exactly what you'd want in an anchor, right? Exactly what you want, no bias, report the news, whatever. Cronkite apparently looked into it. I think he went to Vietnam, if I remember right, and came back home and decided to do something that he had not really done before. He just blasted it with both barrels. That not only was watched by legions of Americans, that really gave permission to all the other news networks to just start crucifying it. The LBJ administration knew they were in deep trouble after this moment. It went all the way up to the president, and they said, oh, no, because they knew. The American people, all of us, me too, we are swayed by what goes into our eyes and ears, and if all the American media is pulling in one direction, they are going to pull a certain percentage of Americans in that direction. And if you are a Republican,

0: American. Man, you got to see this coming.
1: I watch a lot of American news coverage, and it sounds, in some cases, for example, like they're rooting for Iran. It sounds like they're highlighting.
0: Good, because they are. The American media has been rooting for Iran since the second the first bomb dropped. And they're rooting for Iran because the American media hates the United States of America. They hate the Republican Party. Their goal is to burn the country to ash. And therefore, they will do anything they can to get Democrats in power. And when they get Democrats into power, they'll do anything they can to keep Democrats in power. Oh, what's that look like? Here's Terry Moran, used to work for ABC, talking about the non-coverage of Biden.
2: In late 2023, early 2024, you know, it was pretty clear that Biden was fading rather quickly. I tried to do the story of Biden's health before anybody else did in networks, because I'd seen it.
3: Mm-hmm.
2: And mm-hmm. I got shut down very hard. I wrote an email to everybody as gently and as respectfully as I could. I think I still have it. And it was like, you know, this is legit issue for Americans to be interested in. I'm not a doctor. I'm not diagnosing. But we all know what we know when we see people fading.
3: Uh-huh.
2: We all have had grandparents. We're all getting old ourselves. And so there's no doubt about it. This is a legitimate concern for the voters of America. And I would say this is the medical unit's business. It's not yours, basically.
0: An alleged journalist, and Terry Moran sucks, just wanted to do a story on the fact that the Democrat president was not a functional adult. The media locked shields and shut the story down. We all know that the bias of the media and things like that, but you have to anticipate this if you were on the right. You have to, it's got to be part of the equation when you're making your decision. It just has to be. All right, I'm going to do some emails and rip on Bill Gates. Hang on.
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On a wonderful, wonderful Tuesday. Remember, you can email the show, jesse@jessekellyshow.com. Your love, your hate, your death threats. Hey, Jesse, I listen to you every night. Last week, we discussed cheesesteaks. The best cheesesteaks are available from Jersey Mike's. All right, so I'm not going to give out your name. And I'm not going to give out your name because I know people in Philadelphia in particular and probably New York City will hunt you down like a dog and do who knows what to you for saying something like that. But I'm going to go ahead and insult everybody too. One, Jersey Mike's does an incredible cheesesteak. They just do. But my wife, if she has, quote, a cheat meal, it'll be some kind of sub from Jersey Mike's. And so I'm always like, I'll get a cheesesteak. They're fantastic. It's a fantastic cheesesteak. Sorry, that's one. They do a good cheesesteak. Two, having lived all over, I am man enough to acknowledge that the Northeast in general, they do sandwiches and pizza better than other parts of the country. They just do. In Texas, our Mexican food is superior to other parts of the country. I will give honorable mention to California, New Mexico, and Arizona. But if you're not in one of those three states, don't send me an email. Your Mexican food cannot touch Texas. I've lived in all of them. It cannot touch Texas. And I'm here to tell you, if you want a meatball sub or a hot Italian sub or a cheesesteak or even a breakfast bagel or something like that, hey, Chris, if you want something like that, nobody does it. Like, it's not just New York. Like, New York, Philadelphia, Boston, all places all across Jersey. You don't even have to be in a big city. Small towns, they have some little shop, some little deli that'll hand.

0: downtown, were pretty clean and cool. I had a good time there. And as you can imagine, I had a couple days in Philadelphia. I went to the big cheesesteak spots. Not just Pat's and Gino's. I know Philly people are going to say that's not the best ones. And I agreed with my Philly friends. So I said, okay, I just have to try these just to try them. I'm also going to try Jim's and the other ones. And I think over the course of 2 days, I believe I had 5 cheesesteaks in Philadelphia. I tend to go over the top with food. I wanted to try them all. All 5 of them were good. All 5 of them were good. They're not special. They just weren't. They're not special. I'm not going to say the Jersey Mike's cheesesteak is superior to Jim's. I'm not going to make a statement like that. I'm not. But they were good. Not special. I'm sorry. It is what it is. And I'll come back to this again, Chris. Well, never mind. You can't have this. It's against your religion. Corey, I continue to see advertisements for this. Corey, don't shake your head. This Arby's cheesesteak. This Arby's cheese. Chris, have you seen the advertisement for it yet? Tell me that does not look like a legit cheesesteak. What, Chris? All fast food looks great. Now, that's very fair. And it's Arby's. I happen to be an Arby's fan, but I'm white trash, right? I like Chris, even you people can eat Arby's with the roast beef sandwiches and great curlies, right? Great curly fries. Arby's can, if you have to eat fast food, you could do a lot worse than Arby's. I would never have thought of Arby's as being a cheesesteak place in a million years. I was ready to hate the cheesesteak. That thing looks good. What, Chris? Yeah, that, you know, that's a great point. What is their saying? What's their statement? We have the meats. That's what they have. That's also, I don't know if you know, that's going to be the campaign slogan for Pete Buttigieg. Stop. Anyway, they do. They know meat. Arby's knows meats. You're telling me they can't possibly do a good cheesesteak? I would push back on that. I think it might be good. I think it might be legit. Here was Bill Gates.
1: One thing that's clear is if you have a big cyber attack that caused a lot of problems, then people will say, okay, they were right. The people who are talking about that were right. So it may be that we have to suffer a few of the negatives before we'll respond as fully as we should.
0: He's talking about AI and seizing control of AI, regulating AI. And given what we know about Bill Gates and his COVID history and other things, isn't that interesting that that would be his take on things? I'll play it for you again.
1: One thing that's clear is if you have a big cyber attack that caused a lot of problems, then people will say, okay, they were right. The people who are talking about that were right. So it may be that we have to suffer a few of the negatives before we'll respond as fully as we should.
0: Huh. We'll talk about that real briefly in a moment. Before we do that, cyber threats are everywhere. 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
1: Fat Bear Week is officially here. The polls are open with the Katmai National Park and Preserve. The annual contest relies on public votes to determine which brown bear put on the most weight ahead of hibernation. Fishing issues taking center stage in Alaska's U.S. Senate race between Republican Senator Dan Sullivan and challenger Mary Petola. During a debate in Kodiak, Petola calling for a ban on large factory trawlers, Sullivan touting his bycatch reduction act after it advanced through the Senate Commerce Committee. The two have criticized each other's records on federal fisheries. Wildlife officials warning Juneau residents of a bull moose roaming parking lots in industrial areas near the Mendenhall River. They think he's traveling because of the fall rut, where animals can travel long distances looking for mates. Officials urge all people to give the moose space and run for safety if it does charge. Juneau's small moose population is concentrated around Berners Bay, where biologists counted about 33 in January. I'm Monica Nelson.
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12: Fairbanks area weather for the remainder of this afternoon and into tomorrow. Looking at mostly cloudy skies for the remainder of the day. An overnight low tonight around 32. Tomorrow more of the same with a 20% chance of maybe some snow showers before 10 a.m. A high tomorrow near 43.
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0: Wonderful Tuesday. Remember, you can email the show. 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What an interesting way to try to sell AI stuff to everybody.
1: One thing that's clear is if you have a big cyber attack that causes a lot of problems, then people will say, okay, they were right. The people who are talking about that were right. So it may be that we have to suffer a few of the negatives before we'll respond as fully as we should.
0: Huh. I only brought that up because I remember during COVID, there was all kinds of talk about the investments Bill Gates had made. Investments that ended up being pretty profitable because we decided COVID was very, very dangerous and had to take all kinds of emergency measures. Isn't it odd how these people think and how it works out so often? Isn't that odd? Jewish producer Chris thinks it's odd that I've brought up food multiple times during the show today. Do you want me to tell you why? Before we get to this race stuff, which I'm going to get to, do you want me to tell you why? Here's what it is. I am happy my sons still like me, but they're also teenage boys. Therefore, they have other interests now. They have driver's licenses. They want to go hang out with friends, whatever. So I understand as a father, time with my boys is more precious now than it was because they don't want to be around me 24 hours a day. James, my oldest, last night, we're having dinner, and he says, hey, Dad, I've been craving Waffle House. Do you think we haven't been to Waffle House in forever. Do you think before school tomorrow, you could get up and take me to Waffle House? Should we go to Waffle House together? And look, he could have asked me to go to Waffle House at midnight, and I would have stayed up to do it, right? An opportunity like that doesn't come along. So I say, sure, let's go get some Waffle House in the morning, boy. We get up. We trek it over to Waffle House. I don't know what happened. God only knows where his mind was. But I sit down. I order the All-Star Special Breakfast with an extra egg. So I've got eggs. I got smothered and covered hash browns. I got toast. I got bacon. And I have a waffle coming. I have the Waffle House feast along with the black coffee in front of me. I'm a happy friggin' man. James orders a black coffee and a waffle. No bacon, no eggs, no toast. He doesn't even realize that he didn't order anything else until the lovely waitress comes and sets the stuff down in front of us. And the light bulb goes on. And he goes, oh, no, I forgot to order anything else. Okay. So I gave him my stuff. I at least got to eat a bit of my waffle, a little bit of my eggs, but James proceeded to lay waste to his waffle in about 2 minutes and then just destroyed all the rest of my food. So if you're wondering why I've been dropping fast food slogans on the show today, I'm starving to death because my son stole my breakfast. What, Chris? Chris said, you know, you can order again at the same place. You going to drop another $20 on breakfast, pal? You're lecturing me about not ordering again? I was not ordering another breakfast. I'll go home and make do with something up there. I'm not ordering another breakfast. Not happening. Real quick point. I wanted to bring this up. And I brought it up many times before that there's something really evil that has happened in America, and the fallout has been devastating. And this evil is this. Disgusting demonic poison has been poured into the black community of this country. Poison. Lie after lie after lie has been poured into the black community in this country by the media, by Hollywood, by black, quote, leaders, by black pastors, that they will tell over and over again the most ridiculous, provable lies. And the result of all these lies poured into a certain segment of the black community of the country is a lot of black people have been poisoned, full of hatred, victim mentality, and it's sick, and it's freaking wrong. Maybe you've heard about these lynchings that have been happening.
2: We just got word from the medical examiner's office that this incident has now been ruled a suicide.
3: Based on
2: the information.
3: No trauma to the body.
2: Well, why don't you talk about
0: it? Yeah, they tried to make a big deal of it. It was suicide. But the lies were spreading everywhere.
4: Black people being lynched.
0: That was Miss Rachel, very popular. You hear what she said?
4: Black people being lynched.
0: Associated Press got in on the action. There was a young lady. I mean, I guess I don't know how young she was. She looks to be fairly young to me. She was found hanging from a tree. Gruesome scene, obviously. Dead. Very sad. By the time the Associated Press ran the story I'm about to tell you, they had already arrested the black man accused of hanging that woman from the tree. The black man accused of hanging that woman from the tree. The Associated Press knew a black man had been arrested for the crime when they ran this story. You want to know what I mean by poison?
5: The death of Tasia Fortune, a black Mississippi woman who was found hanging from a tree, has brought up distressing memories of the grim history of lynchings in the United States South. The 29-year-old's body was found behind an abandoned home in Jackson on August 3rd.
6: Last night, the medical examiner's office officially classified Miss Fortune's death as a homicide. We secured two search warrants and an arrest warrant for Jacques Ratcliffe, also known as Jacques. Officers took him into custody without any incident.
5: Although Fortune's mother, Christy Spivey, says she...
0: No picture yet of the gentleman.
5: She doesn't think her daughter's death was racially motivated.
0: Just pause on that. She doesn't think her daughter's death was racially motivated. Do you hear how they're shading everything? You hear how this is all being presented, don't you?
5: For many black people, the imagery of a rope and noose evokes the legacy of lynching and vigilante violence against black people in the U.S. and brings deep pain and trauma. Over the past 2 years, about a half a dozen black women and men have been found hanged across the South. Police.
0: Not a single one of them, not a single one of them, those half dozen, was there even an accusation that a white person was involved. They were almost all suicides, or a black man did the killing. And yet, the media presents it as half a dozen black people hanging in the South.
5: Since some of those cases quickly deemed them suicides, often eliciting historically grounded skepticism. In North Carolina, police are investigating the August 21st death of 38-year-old Demetrius Eugene Fleming. In February, police in Cobb County, Georgia, found the body of 21-year-old Kyle Basinga in a park. While investigators said there was no indication of foul play, Cobb County Commission Chairwoman Lisa Cupid said Basinga's death caused many to think about the days of slavery and of Jim Crow. The September 2025 death of 21-year-old black student Trey Reed at Mississippi's Delta State University was ruled a suicide, as was that of 39-year-old Denoris Richardson in September 2024 in Alabama's Colbert County. Richardson's wife has said she does not believe he killed himself. More than 4,400 lynchings occurred in the U.S. between Reconstruction and World War II, according to the...
0: Now, having covered the modern, quote, lynchings, none of which were lynchings, now you have to finish it up. I throw in a little history.
5: The Alabama-based Equal Justice Initiative. Almost 60 members of Congress signed a letter demanding that the Justice Department investigate the hanging deaths of black individuals and enforce the 2022 Emmett Till Anti-Lynching Act, which made lynching a federal hate crime. The Justice Department confirmed it received the letter but has not responded, according to Representative Ayanna Pressley's office.
0: That is evil. And it happens all the time. You want to know why a certain segment of the black community, a certain portion of it, sees racism everywhere? Every rope is a lynching. It's the years of poison that have been poured into their eyes and ears. It's sick, it's evil, it's wrong, and it should be called out. All right. Now, let me talk to you about criminals. Let me talk to you about violent people who believe in looting, robbing, killing people. They exist in our society, all around us. 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

0: Jesse Kelly Show. Final segment of the Jesse Kelly Show. But we'll come back tomorrow to do it again. And you can email us while we're gone. Jesse@JesseKellyShow.com. Speaking along these gross racial lines, you remember that story we talked about yesterday of that New York Times writer that purposely put her daughter in a crappy inner city school and her daughter ended up hating her for it? Why'd you send me here? Now I can't do math. I can't even read. You suck. Yeah, remember that? Remember this. The second people get the means, the financial means, to move their children into quality schools, they will do so. Everybody does this. White people do this. Black people do this. In Houston, we got all kinds of black people. The first thing they do when they get enough money, right to the burbs, so your kids can go to a good school where they're not going to get shot or stabbed. Everybody does it. And everybody, including Sonny Huston, has to pretend like the reasons aren't really the reasons. And of course, they have to throw in lies along the way. You didn't think black racial activist Sonny Huston sent her kids to a black school, did you?
1: But black parents make a very, this is a very difficult decision for black parents in particular, because I made a very different decision. I sent my children to private schools.
0: Why, Sonny? I'll let her continue, but why would you do that? Why would you do that? Sonny goes on the air every single day and talks about how evil and racist white people are. Talks about how evil and racist America is. All the racial oppression that she suffers in her white neighborhood of millionaires. Talks about it all the time. It's a central theme for what she does. Why are your kids not in an all-black school, Sonny? What gives?
1: A predominantly white private school. And so while they didn't suffer academically, they excelled. It was a well-funded school, a private school, well-resourced school. They suffered a different type of pain. There was psychological trauma. There was racism that they experienced. They were bullied. There was trauma around their identity. My daughter wears a big afro. Kids were trying to stick pencils in her hair.
0: I have never once been around a black dude or a black woman with a big afro where people didn't try to stick things in their hair. Everyone wants to feel it and stick it in their hair. It's awesome. It's hilarious. This is a normal thing. You're not being lynched.
1: Boys were calling her Butterface, meaning she looked good, but her face.
0: One, that's a hilarious insult. Very immature. Please don't say that to women, but it's a hilarious insult that has been around since time immemorial, and there's nothing race attached to it. Calling a woman a butterface is, I guess, kind of a compliment in its own way. Although I wouldn't try to lead with that, but no race, none whatsoever.
1: And she's a beautiful girl. Beautiful. So she struggled, my kids struggled in a predominantly white environment.
0: Struggled in that white environment. She just said they excelled. Now they struggle.
1: Environment, but they did not struggle academically. So I think the real question here is nationally, schools in predominantly non-white districts receive $23 billion less in annual funding than their white counterparts. Underfunded schools versus well-funded schools. So public schools are funded from proper.
0: Once again, they always pretend it's about the money, but it's not about the money. It's about the parents. If you go to a school, if you send your child to a school and the other children in that school have good parents, your child is going to get a good education and be in a good learning environment. I don't care what the money is. I don't care how nice the school is. And vice versa, if you send your child to school with a bunch of kids who have dirtball parents, your child is going to have a rough time in school. Funding doesn't have anything to do with it at all. And the worst part about all this is communists like Sonny Huston, they know what I just said is true because every one of them, with the exception of Nicole Hannah Jones, every one of them yanked their kids out of that inner city black school and plopped their kids in the nicest school they can possibly find. Every single one of them.
2: And now,
3: here's a headline.
4: By the goal, you know the thing.
2: Headlines we didn't get to.
0: Climate reporters are strangely quiet as the Atlantic reaches fall with zero hurricanes for the first time in 112 years. There's something we've learned about these climate commies. They're never going to be dissuaded. This won't dissuade them at all. In fact, I bet you money, if it hasn't already been written, there will be an article written that says something to the effect, write this down, Chris. The article will be written and it'll be about this. The lack of hurricanes shows there's climate change. Socialist and communist groups coordinate and promote spontaneous anti-ice protests in Austin. Would you look at that? Hey, Chris, who was that guy on the radio? What? Don't cover your face. Who was the guy on the radio last night that came on and told all the United States of America that the protests and the riots in Austin were funded and organized? They were professional riots. Who was that guy, Chris? It wasn't Clay Travis. It was me. Trump's $410 million Office of Remigration has deported tens of thousands of migrants to third world countries. Man, that is a real shame. But the good news is the people they've deported to these countries are used to living in environments where they don't belong. So I am sure they will thrive. Trump rejects international regulation of AI. It really, really is important that we got this 4 years of Donald Trump during AI's, what are we going to call it? Adolescence? I don't know where it's at in its stage, but it's good that we don't have the communists in charge during this 4 years, or they would have taken control of all of this. The Trump administration is expected to announce one of its largest anti-fraud crackdowns yet. This continues to be one of the best things done out of this administration. They are finding the people who are looting the treasury, and they are getting that money back and throwing people in prison. And that is one of the reasons I'm going to go vote this November, and we'll encourage you. Can't tell you what to do, but we'll encourage you to do the same. I will also encourage you to return to this and join us tomorrow for some more fun. That's all.

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0: 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Guaranteed human.
1: President Trump says a meeting between U.S. and Iranian officials took place at the United Nations in New York. While addressing the U.N. General Assembly in New York today, Trump said he believes Iran won't make a deal with the U.S. until after the midterm elections.
2: The president, addressing the U.N. General Assembly Tuesday morning, said he has a big decision to make on Iran.
3: Will a deal be made with Iran that lets them rebuild and create a far greater country than it ever was before, maybe one of the greatest in the Middle East or even the world? Or do I annihilate the Islamic Republic?
2: Trump said he believes a deal will come. He also called on the rest of the world to put economic pressure on Iran. In New York, I'm Sarah Lee Kessler.
1: Chinese President Xi Jinping's headed to Washington, D.C. on Wednesday. His first visit will take place to the nation's capital in 10 years. President Trump scheduled to meet with Xi at the White House during his visit, and the two leaders are expected to discuss trade and artificial intelligence during their second face-to-face meeting this year. Trump and Xi last met with each other in May in Beijing. Reports say the visit will include a state dinner attended by tech leaders like Jeff Bezos, Elon Musk, Tim Cook, and Sam Altman. In front of the UN General Assembly today, President Trump said he'd like to rebrand the name artificial intelligence to super intelligence, insisting the U.S. will not stifle the growth of the emerging technology, saying the Justice Department will rein it in if necessary. A group of hackers is claiming to have breached FBI files. The group known as Shiny Hunters said today it had stolen data on a large number of FBI employees. The agency says in a statement it's aware of the claims and is investigating. A Reuters report says Shiny Hunters is claiming it targeted the agency in response to a recent FBI announcement regarding the group's methods. I'm Scott Carr.
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5: There was a murder in Central Ohio that many people still don't want to talk about. The man who committed that crime once sat on death row, but now he's on the run. His name is Lester Eubanks. Lester didn't tunnel out of prison or scale a stone wall. On a December morning in 1973, he and a small group of inmates were granted permission to walk outside prison walls. His handcuffs were taken off. He changed into civilian clothing, and he and three others were driven to a local mall. They were told they could wander the stores and were asked to return to a designated meeting spot. Hours later, all the inmates came back, except Lester Eubanks, and he hasn't been seen since.
6: He had a full plan. The guy had a plan.
7: I was just astounded that this could actually happen.
5: There were many years when it seemed like no one was even looking for Lester. But recently, his whereabouts have become the focus of the U.S. Marshals Service, the federal agents who track fugitives. The case is testing the marshals.
8: Those nine lives are running out, and we're going to catch up with Lester.
5: And is being urged on by those hurt most by Lester's crime.
9: He's had enough free time. He confessed to the crime, and his time is up.
5: I'm Sunny Hostin with ABC News. Over the past year, a team from the ABC News Investigative Unit joined the search for Lester Eubanks. They uncovered new leads, possible sightings, and at every turn found resistance from those who want Lester Eubanks to be forgotten. What they've uncovered is a case that's about more than murder. It's about family loyalty, a life on the run, and a first-hand look and how the U.S. Marshals are trying to solve one of the oldest fugitive cases in American history. Now they may be closer than ever. From ABC News.
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11: Fairbanks area weather for the remainder of this afternoon and into tomorrow. Looking at mostly cloudy skies for the remainder of the day. An overnight low tonight around 32. Tomorrow, more of the same with a 20% chance of maybe some snow showers before 10 a.m. A high tomorrow near 43.
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1: Great radio stations across the land, along with Sam and Polo. It is the Joe Pags Show. There's a lot going on. There's a lot to get to. The president spoke today at the UN. I've got a lot of sound bites from that we'll get to eventually. But I do want to get you updated on this ICE shooting in Austin, Texas, which is about an hour north of me. It's been misreported the entire time on purpose. The main, the legacy, whatever you want to call it, the affiliate media, they've all been lying about it. If you just took their word for it, and I mean the AP, Reuters, I mean, you can just go down the list. If you took all of their word for it, there's some innocent father who happens to be Venezuelan, driving DoorDash to support his family, who was shot in the back by ICE as he was delivering food. That's what you would believe. By the way, Chip Roy on this program next hour will talk about this in earnest, but I do want to get into the nuts and bolts, what we do know today. Remember, we had Greg Kassar yesterday, the representative, either from that district or just outside of that district. I still can't tell. Some maps say he's just outside of it and it's Doggett's district. Some maps say it is his district. I don't honestly know. But that said, he came out yesterday and talked about this poor guy had a bullet in his back and nobody has given him any pain medication. They took him out, they ripped him out of the hospital and threw him into a detention center. And I said we should wait and see. Now, I made it clear that I think that ICE vehicles should certainly have lights and sirens. I think they should be marked. And I think that it should be a regular traffic stop. Well, we now have seen some video, and it's not clear enough for me to show it to those who are watching this, but we've seen some video that the two vehicles that are chasing him have lights and sirens. You can hear them, you can see them, but they are not marked. I still think they should be marked as law enforcement in some form or fashion. That said, if somebody with lights and sirens is behind me, and I'm in a safe area, I'm going to stop. Well, it turns out there's been another twist in the story. He did stop. He was pulled over. It was a traffic stop. When they said, we're from ICE, and you got to come with us, he took off. That's the reporting from the DHS. So does that change your perspective on the entire thing? And again, the headline should be, ICE shoots illegal alien with final order of removal. And then you can get into his driver, DoorDash, or he's got a family, or he's whatever. Came here from Venezuela, CBP-1, Biden administration. You can do all that later. The story is what I just said. Immigrations and Customs Enforcement shot a Venezuelan national who is in the country illegally with a final order of deportation. Now let's find out why that happened. Because I'm not here to say that ICE was right or wrong. I'm just telling you, those are the facts of the case. So our good friend, Brianna Morello, independent journalist, goes down the list of the lies that are out there and what DHS is saying in response. So let me just go down this list from about an hour ago. DHS is fact-checking the claims made on the ICE-involved shooting in Austin with an illegal alien, Wilbur Rafael Garces Perez. I know a lot of people in San Antonio say Perez. I say Perez. I grew up in South Florida. My best friend was Javen Perez. Anyway, here's what DHS is saying. The claim is ICE refused to remove the bullet from the illegal alien's body. Fact, this is false. ICE does not and would not advise nor be the authority on a medical procedure for an illegal alien at a hospital. Claim, the illegal alien had a valid work permit. Fact, this is false. The illegal alien's work permit expired in 2025. Furthermore, a work permit does not grant legal status. Claim, the illegal alien was ordered removed in absentia. Fact, yes. This is why aliens must show up to the removal proceedings. Legal obligations do not end because someone's address changed. Claim, the illegal alien is here legally. Fact, this is false. The person is in the U.S. illegally. He entered illegally under the Biden administration. The illegal alien had no valid work permit, had no protective status, had no final, and did have a final order of removal from a Department of Justice immigration judge. Claim, this illegal alien has received no pain medication. Fact, this is false. This illegal alien is receiving medical care around the clock, including pain medication. Claim, the illegal alien has been forced to sleep on the floor. Fact, this is false. The illegal alien was released from the hospital and arrived at the detention facility just a few hours later, where he slept on a bed. Aliens in ICE custody receive a higher standard of living than most prisons that hold U.S. citizens. Claim, the illegal alien was indiscriminately targeted by ICE. Fact, this is false. This illegal alien was the subject of a targeted vehicle stop. What makes someone a target for immigration enforcement is whether they are here legally or illegally in the U.S. Resisting officers and evading arrest is dangerous for our officers, illegal aliens, and the public. That's from DHS. We remind the public that resisting officers and evading arrest is a felony and a federal crime. Sanctuary politicians need to stop encouraging this dangerous behavior that puts our officers and the public at risk. This dangerous attempt to evade arrest comes after sanctuary politicians held webinars and provided resources and tips for how to openly defy ICE. Alexandria Ocasio-Cortez hosted a webinar providing tips for illegal aliens to evade arrests at homes, workplaces, or in public. Dan Goldman posted a video online calling on illegal aliens to make a plan for ICE encounters. Los Angeles Mayor Karen Bass issued multilingual flyers and online resources advising illegal aliens on how to evade arrest. California Governor Gavin Newsom released guides and sanctuary laws advising illegal aliens how to recognize ICE, block entry, and defy arrest. Claim that ICE needs to get out of Austin. Fact, this is false. ICE will not be slowing down nor leaving Austin. DHS is tasked with enforcing the laws passed by Congress. We do not pick and choose which laws to enforce or where to enforce them. We will continue to enforce our nation's laws. And there's a picture of the guy. Brianna, of course, always doing great reporting. Now, I watched some local, you know, stuff online. I watched some national stuff online. I read up on this story everywhere, and nobody's reporting that. Now, this is not Brianna saying that what ICE is saying is true or DHS is saying is true. She's just reporting what they're saying. And yesterday, I told you I was incredulous when it came to this guy having a bullet in his neck and not getting any pain medication. And then, of course, I also said, you'll recall this, how is he calling in to do a news conference in Spanish with his lawyer on media when he's got a bullet in his back and no pain medication? Had no pain medication. Who started the lie that he's lying on that he's sleeping on the ground? Who started that lie? Who started the lie that he's not getting any medical help, medical attention? Who started that one? We're just going to say whatever we say. And again, you know, you got this is the lead story all over the place, especially here in Texas, and they're leading with nothing but lies being told by, or what DHS is calling lies, being told by this guy's lawyer. When did we become a system of journalism, so-called journalism, where we said, well, according to his lawyer, and then they just spill the entire story? Because as of yesterday, we were told it was through a license plate reader that saw it was him. Now DHS is saying it was a targeted enforcement move on this guy because he's here illegally. Now, did he become targeted because of the license plate reader? I don't know. I'd like to talk to Mark Wayne Mullen and find out. I'm glad to know there were lights and sirens, and there were. I saw them. I don't know if there was body cam video, and there should be. I think there should be body cam video on anything and everything they do. Anything and everything. Without a doubt. Because I want them to be in trouble if they do it wrong. I don't want them exonerated when they do it right, which is the vast majority of times. Did you hear on any outlet other than me, unless you follow Brianna over online, have you heard anywhere else that he was stopped, was told that he was going to be arrested, then took off? Does anybody else say that? That's according to DHS. Do I know that it happened that way? Tell you this, I saw a piece of video that was released by Sarah Hernandez, I think her last name is, great reporter, who says, look at this video. Shows two ICE vehicles, lights and sirens blaring, and this what was it, a Toyota? Hauling ass. Just going. Now, again, did you go to bed last night thinking this was an innocent father driving DoorDash in the country legally? Oh, he just happened to miss one immigration hearing or something, and ICE targeted him because he's Hispanic? Is that what you thought? Because Greg Kassar said so? Who's either lying or really stupid? I invited him on the show today. He's not going to respond to me because then he'd have to actually answer real questions. Why didn't Kassar, instead of grandstanding and going out there and saying things that he couldn't verify, why didn't he get a hold of Mark Wayne Mullen and ask him? In fact, Kassar today walks out and says this, which tells you the entire story as to why they're all glomming onto this. They're hoping to get to their end goal. They're hoping to get to what their goal has been for generations now. This is that what they want to happen to those who are here illegally.
2: And then we should pass a pathway to legal status and to citizenship for the millions of people who work in this community, so that no president and no political party could ever do anything like this ever again.
1: Let's just break that down a second. First, he says legal status, a pathway to legal status, which I'm still against. But if you've got legal status, even if you came here illegally, you still can't vote. Then he says to citizenship. What do citizens have the right to do that legal status people don't? They have the right to vote. That's what this is about. Greg Kassar couldn't give two blanks about this guy from Venezuela. Could not care about him less than he does. That's how little he cares about this guy and his family and his DoorDash job. This guy cares about voting. Now, listen to it again. Now that he's let the cat out of the bag, he doesn't want a few people. And he says the millions of people in our community. Well, the city of Austin doesn't have millions of people there illegally. I don't know what the hell he's talking about. He must be talking about nationwide. Here it is again.
2: And then we should pass a pathway to legal status and to citizenship for the millions of people who work in this community, so that no president and no political party could ever do anything like this ever again.
1: I mean, the guy's a fool. Because the Democrat Party is going to be very angry at him because he just let the cat out of the bag. Dude, did you say the quiet part out loud? We're not supposed to say that. Let me remind you, and it might have been 10 years ago now, but U.S. Senator Ted Cruz at one point offered a path to legal status to every illegal alien in the country. I believe he offered this to Chuck Schumer, who was then the Senate Majority Leader. But there was a stipulation. You can have legal status. You can have all the coverage that a normal citizen would have, except you can never vote. How do you think Chuck Schumer responded? That law isn't on the books. He said it's a non-starter because they want them to be citizens. When you're a citizen, you get to vote. That's all this has ever been about. Now that you've got new information, tell me, how did your local news cover this? How did the stories show up in your feed from the different outlets? Did anybody lead with the fact that he's here illegally? Anybody lead with the fact that he was a target of their investigation? Anybody lead with the fact that he was stopped and he took off again? Anybody lead with the fact that they had lights and sirens? Anybody? Or did you get the story that I told you that it was a DoorDash dad, got shot in the back, no pain medication, made him sleep on the floor? Come on, man. 888-941-PAGS, 888-941-7247. I want to hear from you on this because we are going to call out the fake news every day. We're going to call them out, tell you the real story, because let me go on record and say this again, and I said it yesterday. If it turns out ICE did something wrong here, I will call them out and tell you the truth. But I know just by the numbers, inherently, law enforcement does the job right the vast majority of the times. And if they got this one wrong, I'll call them out. If they would have gotten Renee Good wrong, I would have called them out. They didn't. If they got Alex Pretty wrong, they're still investigating, I'll call them out. But I'm here to tell you, there was way more to the story, and a lot of you bought the story hook, line, and sinker. Well, not a lot of you, because if you watch or listen to my program, you're pretty smart. But all these news organizations, so-called news organizations, aren't. They told half the story, and it was disgusting. 888-941-PAGS, JoePags.com, want to hear from you. Keep in mind, Chip Roy, next hour, he's still in Congress. He's my member of Congress. He's going to be next hour to break this down and a whole lot more when it comes to the banning, the so-called banning of CNN and MS Now and Politico. We're going to get into all that and then some. 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Do it now. We're back after this.
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0: I'm glad to have you. Thanks. I appreciate you stopping by. What's happening, people? What's shaking? What do you know? How has this coverage been where you live? How has this coverage been? Because, like we say here, they put the F in news. An F for fake. I mean, I haven't seen, honestly, unless it's somebody that we know is a conservative-leaning outlet, you haven't seen the truth on this. And that's not to say conservative-leaning outlets are always right, but you haven't seen the truth on this case. You know, I saw one news guy, look at the flowers that they're putting down. There are like four flowers there. Look at the protests in Austin. You have like six people there. And nobody knew the deal yet. All they knew, and this is so stupid that we still do identity politics like this. I thought this went away with the previous generation. Like, no matter who was fighting, my dad was pulling for the Italian guy. I mean, that was it. You know what I mean, Sam? No matter who it was.
1: Yeah. Yep, that's
0: good. Guy's name was Gugliotta or something. We're rooting for him, man.
1: Yep.
0: You know what I mean? I mean, for goodness sakes. And if the other guy was black, I'll be honest with you. He was rooting against the black guy. Because it was a white guy that he was fighting. I mean, I don't live that way. Most of you don't live that way. I was a fan of Muhammad Ali in the ring. Not necessarily his politics. I was a fan of Mike Tyson in the ring. Not necessarily what he did outside the ring. My favorite baseball player was Reggie Jackson. I mean, I thought that went away with my generation, Gen X. And for some reason, the knee-jerk reflex, when ICE does something that the community wants to deem bad, if it's against somebody who's got an Hispanic last name, we're all supposed to rise up if you're an Hispanic and say, I support the guy driving the DoorDash. He did nothing wrong, and ICE, probably a bunch of white supremacists, shot him. But even though the ICE people could all be Hispanic. The majority, I believe, of Border Patrol agents in the CBP are Hispanic. So I don't know why these so-called news outlets have to continue to lie. If you told the truth, you might get better ratings. And again, the last newscast I anchored was, actually, I anchored here in San Antonio when I first moved here as well, when the local anchor guy, Randy Beamer, was off. I filled in for him. But the last full-time anchor job I had, which I left early on purpose to do radio and do what I do now, and those of you listening in Albany, Schenectady, Troy, you probably watched me. We got the best ratings on the planet. Well, that market anyway, sitting next to Liz Bishop, we did everything we could to just do really good news reporting. To really do really good anchoring, to be a face and a personality that you wanted to tune into every night. It was never, I have to knee-jerk react and go left. If I hear one more local television news anchor say something about gender-affirming care, you got to be kidding me. You are taking a side when you say that. You're taking a side. That's not news reporting. There is no such thing as gender-affirming care at all. No, what's happening is people are getting operations to change how their body physically looks. They hope it looks like the other gender. That's the truth of it. You call it gender-affirming care. You are literally reporting that they are affirming their gender by having this operation, and they're not. So stop making assumptions because you're assuming whatever the ethnicity is, or the gender is, or the orientation is, or the religion is. You've got to take that side. Look, I do not only take the side of a Christian. If a Christian is doing something wrong, I will be against that person, even though I'm Christian. You get what I'm laying down? So hopefully you're getting the real news from us, and you'll move on past that other stuff. When we come back, we're going to break down some of what President Trump had to say at the UN today. Really, really biting speeches. I mean, he went right after Iran. Cuba at one point walks out as he's speaking. So make sure you stick around for that. 888-941-PAGS. 888-941-7247. JoePags.com. Scroll down, click on contact. Coming right back. Stay here.
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1: Whittier's new $80 million cruise ship dock is considered a total loss after a fire last week. The state fire marshal's office is reviewing building plans to determine whether the terminal met fire code. Firefighters used a hydrant further in the city because dock hydrants were not working. Crews used more than 112,000 gallons of water to extinguish

0: the blaze. The fire and smoke also damaged the Klondike Express tour boat. While the Norwegian Jade cruise ship safely departed the area, the cause remains under investigation. The Mat-Su Borough banning the purchase and use of flock-style license plate readers. The Assembly unanimously approved an ordinance banning borough use or contracts involving the systems, noting privacy and civil liberties concerns. And wildlife officials warning Juneau residents of a bull moose roaming parking lot. Biologists think the moose is traveling because of the fall rut, where animals can cover long distances looking for mates. I'm Monica Nelson.
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8: Fairbanks area weather for the remainder of this afternoon and into tomorrow. Looking at mostly cloudy skies for the remainder of the day. Overnight low tonight around 32. Tomorrow, more of the same with a 20% chance of maybe some snow showers before 10 a.m. A high tomorrow near 43.
12: In the history of cinema, few films have been as successful as The Godfather. Francis Ford Coppola's gangster epic set a new standard, not just for movies about the mafia, but for movies in general. Although, if you talk to the people who made it, The Godfather's prospects for success were far from assured. In fact, before its release, they were pretty bleak.
13: And they said, we're finished. This is over. The movie's not going to work. You gotta get rid of those guys. It's a disaster.
12: Then leave the gun, take the cannoli. My co-host Mark Seale and I strip back the varnish of movie history and talk to never-before-heard-from sources to get at what really made the process so arduous. Leave the Gun, Take the Cannoli is based on my co-host Mark's best-selling book of the same title. And on this show, we call upon his years of research to help unpack the story behind The Godfather's birth from start to finish. We sift through innumerable accounts, many of them conflicting, and try to get to the truth of what really happened. Leave the Gun, Take the Cannoli features new and archival interviews with Francis Ford Coppola.
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0: to have you. Thanks. I appreciate you stopping by. Sam, Brianna's all over it. She just posted a video of the body cam of this thing.
1: Really? There is a body cam.
0: There is body cam.
1: Yeah. There wasn't.
0: Oh,
1: another fake news story.
0: What? Somebody put the F in news and said there was no body cam?
1: Yep.
0: There's clearly body cam. No, he wasn't shot in the neck. Yes, he was shot in the back, and it's very close to his spine. Yes, he's walking. Yes, he's looking, you know, he's looking like he got shot, but he's up and moving. He's not dead. He's not, you know, in a coma. They're not refusing him medical care. In fact, they're cutting his shirt off so they can get to the wound and treat it. I'm not going to play it because it's just going to be some noise and who knows if they're cursing or whatever. But again, Brianna Morello over on X, I mean, she's way on top of this. So there is body cam, which is good. And I said yesterday, I want body cam. I want to see exactly what happened. And once I see the entire thing, I'll give you my opinion as to whether it was righteous or not. The new information today suggests that what we heard yesterday was almost the opposite of what really happened. And that's a problem for me. It is. Again, more on this with Chip Roy next hour. He's a U.S. representative from here in Texas. He's my representative, and he's got a lot to say about this. I want to talk a little bit about the ban, the so-called ban. It is not a ban of CNN, MS Now, and Politico from doing journalism, from being the press. It is a ban from the White House property. You can still report. Now, keep in mind, CNN and MS Now and Politico have said, we're not going to cover the president. We're not going to cover him at all. So Marco Rubio was on, I believe this is with NBC today, talking about it.
2: The White House feels very strongly, and the president feels very strongly, that the coverage he gets, and I can't blame him. Look, I got to be honest with you. Maybe you're not going to like to hear this, but I watch a lot of American news coverage, and it sounds, in some cases, for example, like they're rooting for Iran. It sounds like they highlight anything Iran says in all their public statements as true, and they downplay everything American officials say is wrong. I don't think that that is what's behind this, but I think there's a trend line here that's very positive. So look, the White House feels very strongly.
3: With all due respect, should media outlets...
0: Let me just stop you. Why is this guy interrupting? I mean, Rubio's answering. He's only taken about 30 seconds. Let the guy say what he's going to say. And then, but instead he goes, oh, Mr. Secretary, with all due respect, I forget this guy's name. I was on MSNBC with him once. I forget the guy's name. Either way, he's interrupting and proving the point. As Rubio's trying to say, here's my take. You had me on. I'm the Secretary of State. Let me finish my take. The guy's interrupting.
3: Be banned because the president doesn't like their coverage. Should you be able
2: to
3: ban?
2: Well, they're not banned.
3: They are banned. They're banned from the White House.
2: No, we're not closing CNN. Well, that's different. What they want is access to the workspace that the president
3: does.
2: Does it sit right with you? The president feels very strongly that why should I have people working in my building and in my office that I believe are not honestly covering my administration? That's how he feels. We're not closing CNN. There aren't a bunch of police officers or soldiers kicking down the doors of MSNBC or MS Now, whatever it's called, and arresting people and unplugging it from the grid. They're just not allowed to work from the workspace at the White House.
3: But there'll be no changes to your traveling pool of reporters.
2: Well, we haven't discussed it, but again, I think, you know, the administration, this is a decision the White House made about coverage in the White House. But I'll do a press conference today, and I imagine there'll be reporters there tomorrow, and there'll be reporters there from every outlet. I don't ask them who they're with, and so forth. And I don't think the White House is saying they're not able to cover the president. What he is saying, they're going to all write stories and do stories about the president. What he is arguing is, why should I have these people? What right do they have to be embedded in this building? They can cover the White House. They just can't have a desk there.
0: The guy's name is Craig something. Is it Craig Melvin? Is that his last name, Sam? Do we know?
1: Let me check. I don't know.
0: I think it might be Melvin. I've been on with him on MSNBC. Only one time. He tried to talk about how the wall hasn't helped at all between Juarez City and El Paso. And this is because Beto O'Rourke was running. Beto. He was running and claiming that the wall did nothing. He wanted to take it down. And I gave him stats that proved that it's exponentially safer now. Because of that wall. And he never asked me back on. Is that his name, Craig Melvin?
1: Yes.
0: I knew it was Craig something. Either way, why continue to jump in? Why call it a ban when it's not? I mean, even Rubio had to say, well, it's a ban of the White House. Listen, I said it yesterday and I'll say it again. If somebody from the Trump administration showed up at CNN headquarters or MS Now or Politico, kicked the doors in, arrested them at gunpoint because they did mean reporting on Trump, I would be out in the protest with you saying that would be wrong. That's not what's going on. You have no right to be at the White House. They keep on trying to frame this to their few viewers that this somehow is a ban of coverage of President Trump. It's not. And I've got a piece of audio and video in a second that will prove beyond the shadow of a doubt that it's not, because one of them is there today covering the president.
4: Obviously, the president is meeting with a lot of world leaders tomorrow.
0: This is Caitlin Collins from CNN. She was the White House reporter who clearly is not going to be allowed to go to the White House anymore. And instead of talking about how important is it to get in front of world leaders when you've got this war with Iran, how important is it to get the president out there with the right message for the American people so that they understand exactly what's going on when it comes to Iran, when it comes to Russia and Ukraine, when it comes to fill in the blank global issue right now. But instead, she makes it about CNN not being allowed to go to the White House.
4: Obviously, the president is meeting with a lot of world leaders tomorrow. How do you think those world leaders see the president's ban of three outlets that are covering him because he doesn't like their coverage?
5: Oh, I think...
0: You noticed that she left out the word White House.
5: I think when they actually unpack American jurisprudence, Supreme Court precedent, in multiple cases in the 60s, 70s, and as recently as a few years ago, absolutely. We have a First Amendment, your right to publish, your right to your right for free speech. But what you don't have an inherent right to is to have access to any government institution that you want.
0: I mean, this is a great point that he makes. And she's sitting there. And again, she's got an opportunity to sit down with a member of the administration. This is Michael Waltz, the UN ambassador, United States. He is in the administration on CNN doing this interview. Does anybody else see the irony there? If you're banned, why is this guy from the administration talking to you on your air?
5: In particular, Caitlin, like the corrections that go on, the false reporting, the anonymous sources are a real disservice, I think, to the American people.
4: But how does that, I mean, what's the message to world leaders if he's banning coverage because he doesn't like what the reporter is?
0: There's no message to world leaders. Is she on something? I think she might need a drug test. Is she on something? World leaders didn't go, man, I wonder why he's not letting Caitlin Collins in the White House. Sam, is he saying, you think the world leaders are saying that?
1: I don't think the world leaders care.
0: I don't think they know who she is, be honest with you. But she's making this whole interview with Michael Waltz about her.
5: The message to world leaders is we need an open, free, and fair, and objective press corps. And that's not what we're seeing right now.
4: How do we have an open and free and fair press corps if he's saying, well, this outlet I don't like, so they can't come into the Oval Office, but other outlets can still go in?
5: You just ignored what I just said. You don't have an inherent right to any government facility that you want, whether it's Langley or the White House. And that has been determined by multiple Supreme Court cases, the 60s, 70s, and recently as a few years
4: but
5: ago.
4: But actually, that case found...
5: That's an important distinction.
0: Let me just stop it here, because this is annoying me, too. They're so great at CNN. They've got two microphones on these two people, and somehow there's a delay between them. Those of you in the car listening or listening on the radio or listening on the podcast, they're both in the same place. They're sitting right next to each other, like outside the UN. Why would there be a delay between the microphones?
4: Remember you said that to Dana Bash on Sunday. That case found that...
5: I just quoted one case. I mean, there's been several.
4: The case you're referencing found that reporters don't have carte blanche access to everything, but you can't just ban outlets based on their viewpoint or their reporting. He's not saying no reporters can come in the Oval Office.
5: He's not saying don't go out and report. We're talking right now. I mean, we're talking right now. I'd hope we talked about the reforms that we're going to do at the United Nations, an important international institution. But if we want to spend the entire time talking about this, fine.
4: We just talked about Iran and Russia.
5: What we haven't talked is this institution that we're actually trying to reform that many people thought he'd walk away from. We haven't talked about the $1 billion of cuts that we've imposed here. That
0: she's so completely unintelligent. She doesn't realize this line of questioning is exactly what got you kicked out of the White House.
5: The American people are going to benefit from the 3,000 employees, UN bureaucrats that they're now firing, the 25% of peacekeepers.
4: The president banned three outlets on the verge of...
5: I'm standing here talking to CNN, and you just referenced when I was on CNN on Sunday morning. That is very different than you have access to any government institution that you want. And those are two separate and distinct things.
4: The president is making an argument now that it's a national security threat. He did not make that argument on Friday or Saturday or Sunday. How is reporting on the president a national security threat?
0: She's such a spoiled brat. I mean, she is so butthurt over this. She thinks that she's going to make those watching, the four people watching, going to make them think that she's right. There's nothing she's saying that is winning this argument with him.
5: When we have outlets that are relying on anonymous sources and talking about the levels of ammunition we have in the middle of conflict, when we're talking about vulnerabilities that the United States have, when in fact we're talking about deployment orders for

0: our soldiers, our Navy, our Air Force that are highly classified, that's absolutely a national security threat and should be investigated and prosecuted.
1: Well, that's not what the president cited when he banned CNN and the two other outlets. But on the munitions, that was in the Inspector General's report from the Pentagon talking about shortages. I mean, that was a, that is literally obligated to give that report to Congress, right?
0: I hope we have a lot of airtime to talk about this. There's an investigative report, but there's also been a whole slew of anonymous sources. And we know our adversaries pay attention to the headlines. And when you're essentially signaling to the world that the United States is out of ammunition, when in fact that's not true, that's a legitimate concern. And it certainly is a threat to our national security.
1: But the IG report talked about munition shortages, did it not?
0: The IG report is talking about shortages in our defense industrial base that, in fact, if you go back to the cuts under the Obama administration and sequestration, have built up to this point in time when we were overly focused and bogged down in Middle East wars, then we weren't putting the munitions in place that we need now for these types of high-end conflicts. That's what the IG report was talking about. That's very different than anonymous sources on Secretary Hegseth's deployment book.
2: I mean, she did so badly. I wanted to play that whole thing for you because she did so badly. And then she went to bed last night and thought, I really got him. This is how completely disconnected these people are. And again, what did CNN say? CNN said when they were banned from the White House, not from reporting, CNN said, we're not going to cover you then. In fact, Wolf Blitzer, I did a hit on Newsmax before the show tonight. Wolf Blitzer went on CNN and said, the president's speaking, and we do have a pool feed, but we've decided to not take it. We'll monitor it and let you know if any news breaks. It's news breaking that the president is speaking at the UN. You know, just like they covered every single time Barack Obama farted, they covered it. Every single time. Hey, Obama farted. Let's go live. Sam, remember a lot of Obama fart coverage, I think.
3: I do not. But did you hear the misspeak by the VP?
2: No. What did he say?
3: He accidentally called the far left the fart left.
2: There
3: and
2: you
3: then
2: go.
3: He called himself out for
2: But listen, I don't blame him. If you got audio on that, get it to me. I don't blame him. The president today notices when he shows up at the UN that little Caitlin Collins is there.
4: Mr. President, two-thirds of Americans don't think the U.S. is winning the war with Iran.
2: How annoying is this woman? Two-thirds of Americans don't think the U.S. is... What poll is that?
5: So it's an honor to be here. I'm surprised that CNN is here covering me.
4: The United Nations allowed us in, sir.
5: You should not be here covering me. You said you weren't going to cover me. You shouldn't be covering me.
2: He's telling the truth. You said you weren't going to cover me, and here you are covering the United Nations let us in, sir. Right, but you weren't going to cover him. And your network isn't running the speech. Yet for some reason, you hightailed it right in there. Made sure to ask him a stupid question. Two-thirds of Americans say we're not winning the Iran war. That's what she has for him as he's about to give a speech at the UN. And Melania Trump, the first lady, is like laughing at her.
4: Two-thirds of Americans don't think that the U.S. is winning the war with Iran. When will it end?
5: We're making a lot of progress. Our country is doing really, really well. Thank you very much.
4: Americans don't think the United States is winning the war.
2: And she doesn't realize how annoying she is? Does anybody out there watch her and go, damn, I'm getting some good news from her? That's a great voice, soothing voice. Sam, I think I nailed it.
3: You did. I mean, there is a benefit to having such an annoying voice because, I mean, he heard her over anyone else.
2: Well, I mean, he heard her because he probably is used to that annoying voice in his face at the Oval Office, where she's not allowed to be anymore. Been banned.
3: Banned.
2: 888-941-PAGS. 888-941-7247. JoePags.com. They're going to keep lying about this ban being some widespread ban when it's not. What is your take on it? Where are you on this, this threesome of media not allowed to be inside the White House, inside the Oval Office, and give the president and the administration a hard time anytime they feel like it? And it's so ironic that she's sitting there with a member of the administration complaining that she's not allowed to cover the administration. 888-941-PAGS, JoePags.com. Keep it here.
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0: Think of this. Batavia, Illinois, 2:40 in the morning, a woman sees a flashlight and a shadow outside her window. Police say the man in her backyard was a registered sex offender. A military court convicted him in 2024. He'd taken the sailor's key card, let himself into her bedroom, and watched her sleep. How creepy is that? He never met the woman in Batavia. He saw her on social media, researched her, found her home address, researched. 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
0: Glad to have you. Thanks. I appreciate you stopping by. The Joe Pag Show will continue on the ICE-related shooting yesterday, ICE-involved shooting yesterday in Austin, Texas, with Chip Roy next hour. Don't miss a second of that, about 40 minutes from now. Do not touch that dial, as I said. Let me go to the phone lines in the meantime. From San Antonio, it's Zach. Zach, what's going on? Hi.
7: Hey, Joe. So, about CNN, MS Now, and Politico, they're no more banned than the banned book section at, let me call that bookstore, rhymes with Narns and Bobble. You know, like, they're not banned. We all know that. That is so stupid. I flipped to NPR during the breaks, and because, you know, I don't consume that crap. It's trash. NPR is horrible. But I listen to them because I want to see how they report the story.
0: Right.
7: I know the story because I listen to you.
0: Right.
7: I know the story because, you know, I ain't going to lie, bro. I learned how to dissect stories from listening to your show.
0: Good.
7: But,
0: you
7: know, I grew up, I'm a millennial, and there was no racism growing up with all of me and my friends and the people I went to school with. Everyone was friends with everybody. You know, you had a few punks. Everyone has a couple of punks you got to, you know, end up getting into something with. But and now, what is it, 25 years later or 15 years later, excuse me, since I graduated, and it's nothing but racist. It's so horrible to see. And people just fall for it. You know, you got Benjamin Crump out there. I could go off. I'm about to be rambling like AJ or something.
0: Zach, you're amazing. You definitely listened. He says it rhymes with Marms and Mobile. I mean, that was pretty good. That's definitely a listener. Dan in Minnesota, talk to me. Hi.
6: Hey, what I just want to say, I believe the reason he banned them from the White House, and I don't know what word you want to use, is because they're asking questions that he doesn't like. What's your response on that?
0: Well, and he didn't ban them from the White House because they were asking bad questions. He banned them because their coverage is 93% negative on him. He never said, I don't like your questions, therefore you can't be here. What he said was, your institution, your outlet, the company you work for, CNN, MS Now, and Politico, are printing and airing nothing but negative coverage, and most of it isn't true. So it wasn't Caitlin Collins, you suck, get out. If she got a job tomorrow at Fox, he let her back in because she wouldn't be working for a company that gives him predominantly negative coverage. He literally said that when he announced the ban.
6: Okay, so he'll ban them if
0: from
6: they
0: the White
6: don't
0: House.
6: Report well on him.
0: No, no. He banned them from the White House access. They can still report all they want, and they'll continue reporting negatively on him. But Dan, what are you missing? Because I got to hit a break here. Come on.
6: Well, I'm just missing that the man can't handle a tough question from a woman. Let's be honest.
0: No, that's not true. Not at all. I mean, there is no evidence that what you're saying is true. There are all sorts of interviews with him with Barbara Walters over the years and other very, very, very sharp women, and he didn't act like that. He banned them for a reason, and he told you the reason. Keep it here.
8: Joe Pags.
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13: An iHeart Radio station. Guaranteed human. Chinese President Xi Jinping is set to start his first visit to Washington, D.C. in 10 years. As we hear from Chris Caraggio, President Trump scheduled to meet with President Xi at the White House Wednesday.
14: President Trump is scheduled to meet with Xi at the White House. The two leaders are expected to discuss trade and AI during their second face-to-face meeting this year. Trump and Xi last met with each other in May in Beijing. Xi's visit will also include a state dinner that will reportedly be attended by tech leaders, including Jeff Bezos, Elon Musk, Tim Cook, and Sam Altman. I'm Chris Caraggio.
13: U.S. officials met with an Iranian delegation at the United Nations in New York today after President Trump addressed the General Assembly. Trump called the meeting productive and said another one should happen soon. Trump had earlier told the General Assembly he must either make a deal with Iran or annihilate the country. Iran's delegation was in attendance as Trump delivered his remarks. The ICE agent who shot a Venezuelan man in Austin, Texas Sunday was reportedly not wearing a body camera. DHS officials tell NBC News it's not clear why the agent who shot Wilbur Perez was not wearing a camera, as he had been issued one. Perez is being held in a processing facility in South Texas. Texas Democrat there, Joaquin Castro, says that he was in great pain and that he can't move the left side of his body. Reports say Perez was seeking asylum in the U.S., working for DoorDash in Austin when he was shot. Hurricane Polo continues to churn off of Mexico's Pacific coast. The National Hurricane Center says it's a Category 5 storm about 360 miles south-southeast of Manzanillo, Mexico, packing winds of up to 180 miles an hour. Former Vice President Kamala Harris is backing Michigan Democrat Abdul El-Sayed in his bid for the U.S. Senate, joining El-Sayed on the campaign trail today to discuss health care and mental health. I'm Scott Carr.
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16: 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A black man from the projects comes forward with information about the case.
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18: 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They turn on him.
16: 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Lee Harris is sentenced to 90 years.
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16: Behind bars, Lee finds an unlikely ally in his cellie, Robert. The pair are like chalk and cheese. There's no way their paths would ever cross on the outside. But as a fellow inmate, Robert sees through the lies and vows to do the unthinkable. Clear Lee's name.
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24: 1971. 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Soul Train had just started chugging along. Everyone had a lava lamp for some reason. Weeble started to wobble, but as we all know, they don't fall down.
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24: Across the country, people were speaking up. And the more they did, the more they learned about the hidden underbelly of the most powerful law enforcement agency in the land. I'm Ed Helms, host of Snafu, Season 2, Medburg. The story of a daring heist that exposed J. Edgar Hoover's epic FBI snafu. 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
1: Great to have you. Wonderful radio stations across the land from San Antonio, along with Sam and Polo. It is the Joe Pags Show. The president gave a big speech today at the UN. The president at the UN talking about Iran, talking about he's got a big decision to make about Iran, talking about how the global community, whatever the hell that is, wants to tax countries. Who are you? Some global entity wants to charge us taxes? Shut up. Seriously, pucker up, pick a cheek. You know what to do. He talks about that. He also talks about immigration, illegal immigration across the globe and how it has to be stopped. Also, his drive to stop drug cartels. It was all positive. At one point, and I don't have this soundbite, but at one point he says something about Cuba and the Cuban delegation walks out. Bye. Go back to Cuba where you got no food. You have, you know, very little resources because it's run by idiots. Have a nice day. Oh, he showed us, got up and walked out from the luxurious United Nations building that we maintain. So I want to give you some of what the president had to say. Bottom of the hour is going to be Chip Roy, U.S. Representative, District 21, Republican, great state of Texas. Comments, chimes in on Greg Kassar, who's out there making a fool of himself, pushing for citizenship for everybody who came here illegally under Biden. And as we're getting more information on this ICE-related shooting or ICE-involved shooting in Austin, we're finding out more and more about what really happened, about how they stopped him on a traffic stop, about how they do have lights and sirens, about how they do have body cams, which is good, and how once they told him, according to DHS, that he was going to be arrested, he took off. They had to chase him down. And yes, he got shot. Now, was the shooting righteous? I don't know. Was stopping him and arresting him righteous? Of course. Word to the wise. If you're getting stopped by the police, and I've had this happen too many times in my life. Polo, as slowly as you drive, have you ever been stopped?
2: Yes.
1: For what?
2: Speeding.
1: Really?
2: Yes.
1: Is that why you drive so slowly?
2: Probably. I mean, I was going, I think, 65 in a 60.
1: Oh, come on. That's not really speeding.
2: I know. I know. And I was going downhill on the highway, and I had like a bunch of equipment, so I'm assuming that had a little bit to do with it, but of course.
1: Did you get a ticket?
2: Oh, yeah. Yeah.
1: For 65?
2: Yeah.
1: Look, this was almost 20 years ago, maybe even 20 years ago. But I happened to own a Dodge Viper at the time, which I didn't own very long. I'm a Chevy guy. I'm a GM guy, but this was too good to not try. And I got the Dodge Viper, which has a V10 for those who don't know. And I think I was going 68 and like a 40. And a guy let me go. You got a ticket for 65 and a 60?
2: Yep.
1: You got to do what I do. I got stopped. He said, well, first of all, he recognized, I didn't say I'm Joe Pags. I never do that. But he said, Pags, what are you doing? I said, dude, it's got 10 cylinders. What am I supposed to do? And he said, slow down, get out of here. And your guy or gal said, here's your ticket.
2: Pretty much.
1: Now, Sam, you drive like that, so you've been stopped.
3: I don't drive like you, but I have been stopped.
1: That is a lie. You still don't drive like your mother.
3: You have not driven with me in like 10 years. You won't let me drive anymore.
1: Oh, I literally let you borrow my car like last week.
3: Okay, and I didn't get stopped.
1: You said I won't let you drive. I gave you the keys to my car. What are you talking about?
3: You have not driven with me.
1: I'm afraid to. I've been in there before.
3: No.
1: I've been in the passenger
3: last time,
1: seat before.
3: Actually, we were going to and from Dallas, and you fell asleep. That's how slow I drive.
1: Should I tell the people what you said about the guy in front of us? And how I had to beg you to slow down and stop it?
3: No. Listen, I'm not a very fast driver anymore. No. That's my special word.
1: I was special that night.
3: No, but I have been pulled over for not having a correct license plate.
1: The point of bringing this up is very simple. When the lights happen in your rearview mirror, it sucks. If you're a police officer, you know I support you guys and gals. I believe in the blue. I back the blue. If you do something wrong, I'll call you out. But more times than not, you don't do it wrong. And I back the blue. And I get there are tons of people right now on patrol listening to this show. And I love that. But it sucks to have those lights in your rearview mirror. It sucks. It makes your whole stomach go, you get this whole thing in your stomach, your heart's in your throat, like, what the hell did I do now? And I get it. But let me offer some very friendly advice. If you see the lights in your rearview, if you hear the siren, pull over, do what they say. They have to have reasonable suspicion to pull you over. And these people did, because they identified who the guy was, and he's somebody who was targeted for removal because he's got a final order of removal. And again, the story we're getting today from the DHS is that he was stopped, was told who they were, and then took off. And somebody like Greg Kassar, if that story is true, probably needs to check himself in the mirror and realize that this guy might be in the position he's in right now with the injury and so on because of bad advice from people like Greg Kassar and Joaquin Castro. Seriously. So we'll have more on that with Chip Roy at the bottom of the hour. Let me give you President Trump today, though. He's talking about Iran at the UN, and I'm glad he did. And yes, this speech should have been covered by anybody and everybody who calls themselves a journalistic outlet.
4: Working with many nations in this room, we are solving decades of intractable challenges, and we are settling years of unfinished business, and we're doing it well. There is no better example of a danger that was allowed to gather strength at the world's peril than the number one sponsor of terror, the Islamic Republic of Iran. For 51 years, the fanatical Iranian regime has ruled by bloodshed and mass murder, spreading death and carnage and chaos across the entire Middle East and beyond. They were the bully of the Middle East, but they are the bully no more. From the first day I entered the political arena, I've been unwavering. I will never allow Iran to have a nuclear weapon. Upon taking office last year,
1: they take the obligatory shot of the Iranian, you know, person there, Iran, Islamic Republic of.
4: I immediately opened negotiations with Iran and offered them full economic cooperation in exchange for ending their nuclear program and support for terror, but they refused. They absolutely refused. That was a big mistake. Then in Operation Midnight Hammer, the U.S. military obliterated their nuclear program beneath mountains of rubble. And again, I urged Iran to make a deal, and again, they refused. The regime continued building a vast missile and drone stockpile that threatened the security of every American service member in the region and everyone else in the region. They also made a missile that was capable of hitting Europe, and they were very proud of it. I hope the Europeans realize that. Iran's goal was to complete their mad dash to a nuclear bomb from behind this conventional ballistic missile shield. If they had succeeded, that wicked regime would have been free to spread terror and death forever, knowing that any attempt to stop them would face an arsenal of nuclear annihilation. In America, we just marked the 25th anniversary of the worst terror attack in history, September 11th, which killed 3,000 people just a few miles from here. It's an unbelievably terrible time. In 2 weeks, we will mark the third anniversary of the October 7th attack in Israel, where terrorists funded by Iran tortured, mutilated, and killed 1,200 very innocent civilians, including dozens of Americans and many babies, little, tiny, beautiful babies. Iran's supreme leader celebrated that massacre and called it a service to humanity. The same regime slaughtered over 72,000 of its citizens this year. Recently, 10,000 were killed for protesting. Just imagine such a vile regime were ever empowered to carry out large-scale terror attacks from behind a nuclear shield. This was the reality we had to confront, a reality that far too many preferred to ignore. They all ignored it. Many presidents and many others just wanted to ignore it. They were unwilling to do anything about it, but they knew the problem. After giving Iran every chance for a deal, I took action to ensure that neither the United States nor any nation, Saul, would ever have to face such a nightmare, such a catastrophic problem.
1: I'm glad he spelled all that out. I've talked about this many times. We're not talking about what the end game is and what the original reasons were. Enough. We know they can never have nukes. I get it. We know that. We know that they're bad people, the Islamic regime. We get that. We get that they're killing their own people. I understand that. But what was the impetus to go in there now? We don't talk an awful lot about how they were developing a missile that could reach Europe. That's a problem. We don't talk enough about what they were offered by him. And he said it many times. We offer him a deal. Do this or and we'll leave you alone. They wouldn't do it. Iran just would not do it to be a good member of the world community that can be looked at as a peaceful nation, which it's not. So I'm glad he did that. But then he gets into the decision he has to make now. What's the next thing? Because I keep saying annihilate them. Make them get on their hands and knees and beg you to stop.
4: But I have a big decision to make. Will a deal be made with Iran that lets them rebuild and create a far greater country than it ever was before? Maybe one of the greatest in the Middle East or even the world? Or do I annihilate the Islamic Republic and do it quickly, never giving them a chance to kill and destroy people and countries again?
1: I'm for that one. If you watch or listen to my program, I'm for that one. Annihilate them.
4: Do I drive them into hell with no chance of survival and no hope of future greatness or generations? But I believe we'll make a deal right after the election, because it doesn't make sense for them not to. They're waiting to see how I do in the midterm election. What they don't realize is that I'm not running. I did that already and won in a landslide. We won in a giant landslide. And I'll be here for 2.5 years. The Republican Party is running, and I'll be helping them. But I am not running. I gave absolutely no credence and will not give credence to the election when it comes to Iran. It doesn't even enter my mind. The only thing that does is that Iran will never have a nuclear weapon.
1: Again, he's spelling it out very, very well, and that's why I wanted to play that entire thing for you. While he's speaking, they keep showing the guy who is representing Iran, and you got to feel for him a little bit. Now, I don't know if he's a good guy or a bad guy. Probably a bad guy if he's in the government. But if he even makes a face that's wrong, he's probably going to end up dead back at home. So it's interesting, they kept on showing that part of it. We will have the president on illegal immigration throughout the world and how it has to stop. Also have him on drug cartels going after them. Bottom of the hour, Chip Roy on this shooting in Austin, this ICE shooting in Austin of an illegal alien from Venezuela. Plus, we talk about the so-called ban of media outlets. I was going to say journalistic outlets. They're not journalistic. Media outlets from the White House and more. Meantime, got to tell you about Incogni. Incogni wants to remind you that your privacy is on the block. Your privacy is for sale. In fact, even before we talk about these data broker sites, even before we talk about these people search sites, authorities say a Kentucky officer ran the same two license plates 2,000 times. They belonged to the mother of his child. She had an order of protection against him. He didn't hack anything, just typed in a plate. One of 120,000 cameras out there. The Washington Post found at least 50 more. Most were watching women. Audit logs show a police chief ran 600 searches on two plates, his ex's and her teenage daughter's plate. Here's what nobody says. 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

0: Pags, 888-941-7247, joepags.com. I do believe we have the soundbite of the night with J.D. Vance. We'll have to do that later, though, Sam. I think we should probably say, we'll play that later. He's trying to say the far left.
1: Yeah.
0: If you think about it, trying to say the far left, you can easily make a mistake when saying far left.
1: Oh, yeah, I have several times.
0: Sometimes it's not a mistake. It's just fun to say it. Far left.
1: Yeah.
0: And it's funny, the guy where you got the soundbite on X is one of the biggest haters of Trump and Vance, and he thinks he's like calling Vance out when it's hilarious.
1: It's so funny.
0: It is. Far left. Say that three times quickly as you're driving down the road. Far left, far left, far left. Go ahead, Sam. Three times fast.
1: Far left, far left, far left.
0: I'm telling you. Polo, anything? You care to jump into this game?
2: Why does that remind me of Chevy Chase and

0: just dumb. Let me ask you this, Paul. Could you make that movie today and not get attacked with three white guys?
1: Yes, because they're not playing Mexican.
0: I understand that, but they're calling themselves the Three Amigos, and if I remember the movie poster, they all had sombreros on.
1: I guess.
0: Isn't that cultural appropriation? Come on.
1: I never even looked at it that way.
0: Like, no, because you're a normal person. You're not a doofus.
1: But I'm
0: saying, wouldn't they try to cancel you?
1: I think it was so good that it never even crossed my mind.
0: I'll have to watch it this weekend. All right. 888-941-PAGS, joepags.com. The president continued today. No, you got to stick around for the J.D. Vance far left soundbite. That's coming up later. But the president does continue, and he's talking about getting the bad guys, getting the drug cartel, stopping illegal immigration globally.
2: The United States is equally opposed to the out-of-control. Thank you. Thank you very much. The United States is equally opposed to the out-of-control institution known as the International Criminal Court. We will never allow U.S. service members or anyone else to be investigated or given show trials by an anti-American tribunal with no jurisdiction over us. They're an evil group of people. I call on all nations that are members of the ICC to officially resign from this rogue institution immediately. It is equally unacceptable that with all the genuine atrocities in the world, the UN's top human rights officials spend their time criticizing the United States for protecting our children from transgender mutilization and transgender insanity and enforcing our immigration laws. What they do is unbelievable, what they do. It's transgender mutilization of our children. The craven hypocrites of Human Rights Council have little to say about the persecution of Christians. I mean, Christians are being persecuted all over the world. It's not even believable. I never thought I'd say it. But it's been happening for a long time. So this is persecution of Christians or the crimes of the world's most repressive regimes, yet they want America to open up our borders to gangs and criminals from world's most dangerous places. They want the worst people to come in from the worst places on earth, and we don't do it anymore. We did do it, but we don't do that anymore. It is deeply ironic that the United Nations has an entire institution, the UNESCO group of people and countries devoted to protecting cultural heritage, yet with their ceaseless promotion of mass migration, these globalists are actively destroying the greatest cultures and most extraordinary heritage in all of history. There is no human right to illegal immigration, but there is a right to remain a sovereign nation, and we want to remain a sovereign nation, and so should you.
0: I'm glad he said all of that, because illegal immigration is the scourge, some would say, of Western civilization. There isn't a lot of illegal immigration going into theocracies. A lot of illegal immigration going into communist or socialist countries. No, the illegal immigration, he said, is all being poured into those of us that are Western countries that have freedom and liberty and actually a way of life that's better. And those who are coming from those really bad places are trying to change us to be more like them. It's crazy. Chip Roy, when we come back, stay here.
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5: Police are releasing the identities of two people killed in a small plane crash in the Wrangell Mountains last week. State troopers say 42-year-old pilot Abbott Pitts of Palmer and 18-year-old passenger Connor Helsel of Michigan died in the crash. The Piper Club had just taken off from a dirt airstrip near Snag Creek when it went down. The deadline for the public to give their opinion on President Trump's plans to remove longstanding protections from national forest land is being extended. The public comment period will now end October 6th. That gives residents another 2 weeks to submit their comments. The U.S. Forest Service announced last month it will rescind the roadless rule in its entirety, lifting federal protections from over 44 million acres of Forest Service land, about 16 million acres of the Tongass National Forest. Comments can be submitted online at regulations.gov. I'm Monica Nelson.
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7: 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All

0: told you earlier, the latest update out of that North Austin ICE shooting doesn't look as innocent for this DoorDash dad as it did the day before. But we still have Greg Kassar, this U.S. representative from that area, going on and on about giving people a legal path to citizenship, no matter how they got here, to the millions of people in the community, he said. I've got Chip Roy, my congressman, District 21 Republican, great state of Texas. Chip, how are you? Good to see you.
1: Good to see you, Joe. Happy to be on.
0: I'm glad that you were able to jump in today. This was last minute, so I appreciate you always giving me that honor. What we have out of this case has changed now. It turns out, according to the official DHS report, I guess this guy Perez is saying something different. They ran his license plate with a license plate reader. He was pulled over, and he did pull over. So they already had contact. I said, you're going to be arrested because, according to the license plate, he's here illegally and has a final order of deportation. He decides to take off. That's when he gets shot. I guess ICE is going to say that he was using his car as a weapon. Chip, that's pretty cut and dried. But we've got people out there protesting. We've got Greg Kassar out there talking about this is a DoorDash dad and he deserves to be here. Where are you on this? When you see a case like this, I'm guessing you're contemplative like I am. You wait and see exactly what the details are. And then your decision is what? What do you see here?
1: Well, Joe, first of all, as you know, I'm a former federal prosecutor, so I think through these things through that lens. You know, I'm one that I want to give a little time for the facts to be ascertained. You know, was it a good shoot? What were the facts? Because you can't assume anything. You and I both respect the Constitution, the Fourth Amendment. When you have a right to stop somebody, is it a citizen or not? So I always want to think through that lens, okay? But here's the truth. What we know about this individual is that this was somebody who came here. I believe it is true that this person was paroled into the United States under Joe Biden's faulty parole policies using the CBP One app.
0: Right.
1: I, at the time when they were doing that, I said I thought that was unlawful. It violated the very statutory black letter text of the statute that they're making up parole, which is supposed to be a case by case basis. So I thought it was an unlawful, release into the United States. So you start with that. Then you add to the fact, and by the way, the president has now come along, President Trump, and said, yeah, those are not valid. And right. Oh, by the way, particularly when you're talking about Venezuela and Cuba and Haiti and those that were not, you know, honoring that false policy of dumping all these people in the United States. So you're starting with that as your baseline. Now add to it that the guy, I believe it is factual, but again, prosecutor, I want to see the facts. I believe that he gave the wrong address. I didn't show up for, or they had the wrong address. He didn't show up for what he was supposed to. He didn't follow the procedures. So he ends up on the order of removal, right? And we have hundreds of thousands of people still on the list for orders of removal. So that's what you're starting with. And ICE has to go through the entire country, figure out who's here, who shouldn't be, which ones are dangerous, which ones are, well, maybe not dangerous, but they're up to no good.
0: Yeah.
1: Which ones have committed fraud, which ones have stolen identification, and figure out how to remove them so that citizens can be protected. So I'm like, my default is I'm pro-law enforcement with a healthy civil libertarian bent.
0: Yeah.
1: And I think in this context, you've got a proper stop, a proper removal. The fact that he should be removed, I agree with. I haven't seen body cam footage, so I don't know whether it was a good shoot. That's to be figured out through our normal processes. I don't think it's that hard. Kassar is insane. It's absolutely insane to be calling for amnesty for anybody who's here illegally. It's just nuts. We've got people here who are dangerous. It would be a total devastating impact to the economy. You'd then cause a new glut of people to come to our southern border. It's irrational. It's insane. And I stand with ICE and Border Patrol. And, you know, we should hold people accountable. But for the 99.9% of good activities and shoots, I got their back.
0: I think it's worth mentioning. First of all, if you see the video get choppy, Chip, don't worry about it. The audio is perfect. You and I talked about this at length probably 24 times. CBP One, the illegal way they were slipping people into the country. CBP One was the parole system. And as you said, parole was usually case by case basis. You got to come for a funeral, got to come for a wedding, got to come for a something. So this guy is part of coming across the border illegally, but being told you can stay here and apply for asylum because of the app. Well, President Trump made that app, of course, self-deport. This guy could have self-deported back to Venezuela, gotten like $2,700, and then he could have applied to come here legally. He decided not to do that. You're right. He had an asylum hearing that he didn't show up to. Who knows why? So therefore, you don't get asylum. Now you get a final order of removal, and you're driving DoorDash. Give me a comment if you don't mind. I do want to focus on Kassar for a second. I don't know if you saw the actual soundbite, but I played it earlier in my show. He literally says we have to go through and figure out a path to legal status. And then he catches himself. He says, oh, to full citizenship for the millions of people in our community who are working in our community. So you and I have talked about this as well. So I've talked to Ted Cruz about this. They just want them to vote, don't they? This isn't really about a DoorDash dad in Austin, is it?
1: It is not. Truthfully, right now, we have about 52 to 3 million people in the United States who are foreign born. Okay, that is roughly 16%. That's the highest percentage we've ever had. And it is a percentage that is more troubling because so many of those individuals are people who come from countries, cultures, etc., that are very distinct and different than ours. And in fact, yes, are, have animosity towards our culture. I'm talking about Islam. I'm talking about mosques, etc. Different conversation for a different day.
0: Right. But
1: that's the reality. So what we're talking about here are people who've come here illegally. Again, some of them have come here for good reason. They just want to work. I don't begrudge that. I never have. When you and I were talking about this, when I first ran for Congress,
0: yes,
1: I don't begrudge someone wanting to come here to the United States. I get it. But when we do that, we encourage further illegal abuses. We encourage cartels. We then proliferate people into our country, which makes it hard to manage. We increase the fentanyl. We increase the extent to which illegal activity is allowed. And we then flood the zone, which, by the way, puts pressure upward on housing and apartments. It costs us money. There's an impact to all of this. So from my standpoint, ICE is doing its job. And by the way, when Kassar and these radical Marxists, and they're Red-Green Alliance Marxists, they are saying, hey, you know, we should make them citizens or give them a path to citizenship or amnesty. And they're missing the point of the actual problem that's happening to our country when our law enforcement guys are just trying to do their job.
0: Yes.
1: And they're actually focusing on removal, the worst actors first. But guess what? When you go and do a raid of a home, and you've got somebody there who is on a list to be removed, right? They have an order of removal. And there's three other guys in the house. Or you go get them at a workplace or whatever. And there's three other people on a list. Or you see they got three other people who are here unlawfully. Well, you're going to get them too because they're right, violating the law as well. That's just the reality. It is a dirty business. But if you're worried about ICE getting you, I've got a simple solution for you. Go home.
0: Yes.
1: You're not supposed to be here. Just go home.
0: It's actually that simple. It's Chip Roy, District 21 Republican, great state of Texas. He is my member of Congress in my district, and I appreciate the hard work you do. When it comes to the news coverage of this, and we'll get this into whether there's a First Amendment issue with kicking CNN, MS Now, and Politico out of the White House. There isn't, but we'll get into it in earnest. The news coverage of this was Venezuelan dad, immigrant father, DoorDash driver, DoorDash father, Austin resident. None of these headlines said he was here illegally. And in one story, I think it was from the AP, Chip, it took seven paragraphs to get to the fact that he's an illegal alien, and they only got to it because they were quoting DHS. Isn't that the headline? Illegal immigrant father shot, illegal immigrant DoorDasher, illegal immigrant with an order of removal shot by ICE. The story certainly is that ICE shot somebody. I'm not denying that. I'm a guy who's been in journalism a long time. But you're bearing the entire lead when you act like ICE pulled over a DoorDash guy and shot him in the back as they felt like it. That's the so-called news you were getting. If you watch any of the local television, you read all this online garbage. What do you make of that? As somebody who deals in truth, and you and I both deal in truth, then we make our decisions because of our value system that is shared. What do you make of that when they're trying to direct this story to mean some poor guy out there trying to provide for his family got shot in the back by ICE?
1: It's purposeful. And that's precisely what has led the president to take the action that he's taken at the White House. Now, I know a lot of people on our side of the aisle, if you will, in other words, a conservative bent,
0: yeah,
1: who have concerns about when and how the White House or any other political leader, excludes some members of the press. Look, I'll be honest, Joe, you're a member of the press. I'm in Congress now, but you know, my antenna goes up. Like, wait a minute. Like, I want all views to be heard.
0: Yes.
1: But when you are consistently putting really bad stories out that are biased and not based on the facts, then you are undermining the safety, security, well-being, and the national security of our country. Let me give you an example in real time. The day the president announces that he's got issues with CNN, MS, whatever it's called now,
0: yeah,
1: and Politico. Politico ran a story, a hit piece, on a personal friend of mine by the name of David Milstein. And David works for our ambassador to Israel, for Mike Huckabee.
0: Right.
1: And David worked for me when I was Ted Cruz's chief of staff. I hired David. David is a good man, a good friend. David is getting married, and he put out an email to a bunch of people going to the wedding. He's getting married in Israel. And he said, hey, you want to contribute? You know, here's a QR code.
0: Yeah.
1: You want to give to the wedding. And it turns out there were some people on that list that technically that's a violation of what he does when he works for the State Department. He corrected it. He dealt with it. Politico put it out as a hit piece, purposeful hit piece, to try to attack him, to try to attack Huckabee, try to attack the president, rather than a just neutral piece that said, look, here's a guy. He's a public servant. He did this. He corrected it. You be the judge. No. It's a hit piece. That's what they do. So, Joe, when the president is saying, I don't want you here, what he's saying is stop the bull.
0: Yeah.
1: Stop what you do because it's purposeful. And when you put out false facts, like you're dealing with these illegal aliens, when you hide that, then you're fomenting the rage that then results in more violence, that results in more people showing up to protest, and then someone else gets killed. Like, present the facts. That's the whole point here. That's what the president's getting at. And illegal aliens are here. It is a difficult situation. And when Biden and Mayorkas flooded our country with 5 to 10 million people in violation of our law, they created this environment.
0: Yes.
1: That our law enforcement are having to clean up. So I'm going to give them the benefit of the doubt.
0: I couldn't agree more. And again, as a television news anchor, I would have had this story. It would have been ICE shoots an illegal alien with a final removal order in Austin, right, Texas. The man's name is blah, blah, blah, Perez. And he says this happened. DHS says this happened. That's right. It's not up to me to say it's a good policy, it's a bad policy, he's got a bunch of kids, he's out there trying to support his family, and then bury the fact that he broke the law to stay here.
1: Neither you nor I right now, sitting here today, know if it's a good shoot or not.
0: No clue.
1: Right? Like, you have to do an investigation and make a determination if it was a good shoot. And I want that to happen. Forget that it's an illegal alien. If it's a citizen, right? You want that to happen. Do your total overview. But you've got to present the facts in real time,
0: yes,
1: like you just described. And the media is not doing that.
0: And by the way, they also said, and his lawyer says, he's not even getting pain medication. At the same time, the guy is calling in from the hospital or the facility to do a news conference in Spanish. He's in so much pain from a bullet in his back. And they never had the other side saying, and DHS says, he is getting pain medicine. We never had that angle. So people believe a DoorDash dad got shot in the back. His family can't be provided for. They're not giving him medical attention. And he gets no pain meds. I mean, that's disgusting is what it is. It's Chip Roy. Right or wrong that he kicked those three entities out of the White House?
1: I think, generally speaking, right. I think, I don't have all the facts in front of me and every question they ask and what the rationale and all that stuff. I haven't studied it that way. I'm a more the merrier guy.
0: Yeah.
1: I talk to all the media when I leave the Capitol. I say what I think, whether it's Politico or CNN. I go talk to Manu Raju. I go talk to Fox News. I go talk to Newsmax. But there is a point at which you don't want to feed the beast. And there's a point at which you want to say, you guys just don't get the ability to come here and tell lies to the American people. And I think the president is pushing that to make the point that the media is complicit in a lot of the hostility and a lot of the conflict that we're having in our country because they're not presenting the truth. There are reasonable debates. AI is a complex issue, right? How do you manage that? Data centers, data being collected on us, flock cameras, law enforcement. Those are tough issues. You got to balance it. you know, but present the facts, right? Present the facts on border security, illegal immigration. Talk about Lake and Riley. Talk about Jocelyn Ungaray. Talk about fentanyl poisonings. Talk about cartels getting empowered. Talk about what it means for our position in the Western Hemisphere. Talk about what it means for our impact on our education under Plyler Vidot or under our healthcare system. Right. But no, they don't want to do that. They only want to present some case, some, oh yeah, this one innocent, awesome person who never did anything wrong in his life, even though usually, not always, usually there's a mile long rap sheet. Usually there's a whole lot of issues. Yeah. They don't do that. So look, I got to give deference here to the president to make decisions about what they want to do to have the media there. And, you know, it's up to him. Again, I'm an instinctive, more the merrier guy, but they need to be slapped when they're doing the things that they're doing.
0: Plyler v. Doe should be challenged at the Supreme Court, by the way. 100%. For those watching and listening, that means anybody who lives in the district, anybody who lives in the area gets free education. I don't know how we did that. Just show up across the border, my kid gets free education. Oh, no money, going to get a free lunch, going to get free everything on our dime. Doesn't make any sense. It's Chip Roy. The reason why I think it's a righteous move that he banned these three entities is that he's not banning them from their First Amendment right to report. Not banning them from their First Amendment right to write anything and report anything they want. He is simply saying you don't have automatic access to the Oval Office or to the White House because you're in the press. That's not in the First Amendment. There are about 50,000 journalists allegedly in this country. If you had podcasters, there are 5 million. Can they show up tomorrow at the White House and say, I've got the First Amendment right to be in the White House? Of course not. So CNN and MS Now and Politico should have realized they were getting a privilege that they misused. Go ahead.
1: So you probably, maybe you didn't. I used to watch West Wing when it first came out, like 20 years ago.
0: I did not watch it, no.
1: Yeah, and it's a left-leaning, you know, show on NBC. But, you know, it's funny. I've watched some of the old episodes recently with my kids, right? Because it's a little old school. Yeah. And it's, you know, they see the liberalism. It's anti-gun. It's this, that, and the other. Yeah. But it's funny. It's funny to watch 25 years ago what passed is like, oh, that's liberal. And how much it's overlapped with a lot of the arguments we're making. Right. Like there's a great scene, and there are a bunch of scenes where the press secretary for the Democrat president is trying to box out the press that are raising a lot of questions and pointing fingers at the president and saying, look, they wrote a bad story on us. Why are we going to give them access? Right. This is time memoriam as old as the Republic. Like Jefferson and Adams used to fight over this stuff, right? Remember, they fought it out in the press. Yeah. They were at war with each other. They hated each other. They ended up, of course, dying on the same day on July 4th, 2026. Right. But they hated each other in part because of press and media, right? That was a core part of their fight. Look, all we want is truth. You started that here. And I can promise you in my post-congressional career, I've got a lot of things that I'm working on. I'm going to be focused on truth. Good. Truth matters. And we've got to make sure we're focused on the truth. And I believe that as a Christian. I believe that as an American. I believe that as a conservative. And the truth wins if we're willing to seek it.
0: Always imagine to hang out. Chip Roy, my friend, also my congressman, District 21 Republican, great state of Texas. Whatever you end up doing after your congressional career, let's make sure that you come on and we can promote it to everybody out there. Chip, thanks for making time.
1: God bless, Joe. We'll talk soon.
0: All right, brother. We'll talk soon. That's going to do it for this one. We're back after this on the Joe Pags Show. Stay here.
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17: 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Guaranteed human.
18: President Trump is saying U.S. officials have met with an Iranian delegation at the U.N. in New York, calling the meeting productive, saying another one should be happening soon. While addressing the U.N. General Assembly this morning, Trump said he believes Iran won't make a deal with the U.S. until after the midterm elections. Chinese President Xi Jinping is headed to Washington, D.C. for his first visit to the nation's capital in 10 years. President Trump scheduled to meet with President Xi Wednesday at the White House. And the two leaders are expected to discuss trade and artificial intelligence. Reports say the visit will include a state dinner attended by tech leaders, including Jeff Bezos, Elon Musk, Tim Cook, and Sam Altman. Runners in this year's New York City Marathon will be taking a new route for the first time in more than a decade. Lizzie Radabali's in New York.
19: A section in the Bronx will change in order to minimize the impact of the race on residents in Mott Haven and reduce the number of turns for runners. Previously, between miles 20 and 21, the route snaked around Morris Avenue and a slew of businesses. During the race, residents in the Patterson Public Housing Complex were cut off from those businesses, including a laundromat and supermarket. This year's TCS Marathon is marking its 50th anniversary and is scheduled for November 1st. In New York, I'm Lizzie Radabali.
18: A developing nor'easter is expected to bring severe weather to parts of the Ohio Valley and Mid-Atlantic. The main threat, say forecasters, gusty winds and rain through Wednesday. Seas are expected to rise rapidly across the region, bringing the potential for heavy surf and dangerous waves along beaches in the Carolinas up to New England. The looks-maxing personality known as Clavicular is being charged with rape in Massachusetts. Online court records show 20-year-old Braden Peters faces charges including a count of rape, one count of drugging someone with sexual intentions, and a count of procuring liquor for someone under 21 years old. The Bulwark first reported the charges. The records say it happened in May of last year. I'm Scott Carr.
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24: America's produced like lots and lots of stuff. Just piles of stuff. The fact of the matter is all day long, every day, there are warehouses full of stuff getting just pushed off a cliff. All day, every day.
22: That's Ian Nagoski, who runs the Canary Records label.
0: a friend of mine, said that what he loves is being the guy standing at the edge of the cliff, waving his arms, going, wait, no, let me look at those first before you throw them away. I think there might be some good stuff in there. I think there might be some stories. I don't think we should throw all those away yet.
22: We have a season, 10 episodes of stories from that realm, of things that were just barely saved, and in some cases, not saved at all. A bizarre tale of two infamous New Yorkers.
1: They booby-trapped their home and turned it into a shield fortress of ephemera.
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1: Great radio stations across the land from our flagship KTSA in San Antonio, along with Sam and Polo. It is the Joe Pags Show. Thanks for stopping by. We've got bottom of the hour, Vance Ginn, former chief economist at the Trump White House in the first term. And he's got a lot to say about the interest rates going up from the Fed. Is the economy better now than it was under Biden? A lot of people are trying to convince you that it's not, but he gives you that definitive answer and why that's the answer. I ask him why raising the interest rates somehow is going to make inflation go down. That's kind of weird. And a bunch of other stuff. Make sure you stick around for that if you care about your personal economy and affordability. Stick around for Vance Ginn at the bottom of the hour. Now, we've got the soundbite of the night. Sam, is now the time or some other time?
2: There is no better time than now.
1: Okay, so it's a new segment we're going to call Soundbite of the Night. Is that a good one? Keep it? Okay. This is J.D. Vance, our vice president, probably out there stumping for somebody in the midterms.
3: And because we need somebody who will fight back against the far left, we need Michael Whatley in the United States Senate.
1: Did he just ignore it? Wait a second. I thought he makes mention of it.
2: Oh, he does.
1: Okay. Because he definitely said fart left. Yeah, we're on the same page?
2: Oh, 100%. 100% he said fart left.
1: Okay, here we go.
3: And because we need somebody who will fight back against the fart left, we need Michael Whatley in the United States Senate.
1: Come on, man. Smiling a little bit.
3: Now, you may not have even heard that, but I usually don't misspeak. But I just called them the fart left, not the fart left. I promise that was an accident. So to the fake news who will accuse me of bad language, I promise I did not mean to call them the fart left. I meant to call them the far left. But in another case...
1: I mean, that made it even better, don't you think?
2: 100%.
1: He ended up saying it 4 or 5 times.
2: Yeah, fart.
1: Polo, anything on that?
4: I mean, can you use that for... I wish it was an actual sound that he used, because then you could use that for your little soundbite of the day thing.
1: It could be. That's not a bad idea. Anytime I play some leftist nut job, I can say, and now let's hear from the... and then just play him saying it.
4: Yes.
2: Oh, yeah. We should do that.
1: Okay. That could be something. That could be something. We're going to take that under advisement. So the vice president... happy to talk about the fart left, which I actually enjoyed a lot, to be honest with you. Let me go back to President Trump speaking at the UN today. He's talking about going after drug cartels. He's talking about not giving into a global tax and more.
5: Upon taking office, I designated the drug cartels as foreign terrorist organizations and unleashed the United States Armed Forces to eliminate them. The cartels are the ISIS of the Western Hemisphere, not good people. They're enemies at war with civilization, using murder, rape, torture, and extortion as instruments of terror. Like ISIS, they should be killed, exiled, or detained as enemy combatants without the possibility of release, which is what we're doing. To that end, the United States has carried out dozens of strikes and cartel drug boats, destroying 97% of the drugs coming into the ocean and sea. You've seen it. They disappear very quickly, and we're down 90%. They're down 97%. Nobody thought that was possible. It was a big source of delivery. And 3 months ago, we terminated the leader of the Venezuelan gang, Tren de Aragua. Mexico is the epicenter of the cartel violence, unfortunately. It's unacceptable for the United States to share a 2,000-mile border with a territory controlled by enemy cartels. So Mexico must reclaim control of its soil from the enemies of humanity.
1: There you go. President, in one speech, called out Iran, Cuba, Mexico. Who else is he going to call out? And again, those of you watching and listening, I think he's defending us. I think he's America first. I think he's saying this is why this is so important for the American

0: people. We should all be glad to hear this. But some people go, oh, you're being mean. Why is he attacking everybody? What are your thoughts on this? 888-941-PAGS. 888-941-7247. JoePags.com. Want to hear from you. Then he talks about this global, this push to have a globalist sort of governance where they can tax us and put laws on us and everything else.
1: Led by Ambassador Michael Waltz here at the United Nations, we have also worked with many countries in this room to implement the most sweeping UN reforms in history. We cut the UN budget for the first time ever, slashing it by 15% in 2026 and eliminating more than 4,000 positions from the UN bureaucracy. The United Nations has great, great potential. I've said that for many years. But it must stop imposing the far-left agenda of globalist bureaucrats who nobody ever elected. Last year, my administration was forced to intervene to stop an obscure UN body, the International Maritime Organization, from secretly establishing a first-ever global carbon tax, very expensive tax, to raise international shipping costs by 10 to 20% and maybe more than that. There is no global government, and while I'm president, there will be no global taxes.
0: There you go. No global government, no global taxes. Good. Why did anybody ever even talk about that? Why would there be a global government? I mean, we all have our sovereignty. If you want to make an arrangement, you want to make a deal, you make an arrangement and you make a deal with some other country, some other entity, you can do that. Do you think they're going to have a bunch of pinheads in Davos at the World Economic Forum telling us what's going on? You have to live this way or else? You know what they'd be pushing? They'd be pushing culling the herd, aborting every child, rationing food. You don't get to choose where you live, where you work, how much money you have. Believe me, as they're eating steak, they would be telling us the way it's going to be. We just don't play that game here. We don't. I mean, talking about Segway, big-time broadcast Segway, talking about making deals, President Trump just did, with Greenland. Have we decided the same as Greenland or Greenland?
2: Greenland.
0: Polo?
3: Greenland.
0: I don't know. I feel like I'm going Greenland. Isn't it Greenland?
2: Yeah. No, it's not. It's Greenland. We looked it up literally on this show, and you were like, I'm not going to say it that way.
0: I don't remember ever defying the looking it up. Really, when we looked it up, they said Greenland?
2: Yes.
0: Now, those of you listening in Canada, we've got a big Canadian audience on the podcast. Hey, is it Newfoundland or Newfoundland?
2: Probably. Are you asking me? Probably Newfoundland.
0: Probably Newfoundland.
3: Cleveland?
0: Definitely say Cleveland. Who doesn't? Duh.
3: Okay.
0: Okay, it's Cleveland. But there's got to be one that's land. Iceland is Iceland. Iceland, isn't it?
2: Yeah.
3: Not Iceland.
0: Or are you going to go Iceland?
2: That's the one.
0: Iceland. By the way, Greenland is more icy than Iceland, and Iceland is more green than Greenland, I think.
2: Well, we'll have to go and find out.
0: Okay, let's do the show from pulling you down to go to Iceland or Greenland.
3: As long as they let us in.
0: Wouldn't they be L-U-N-D instead of L-A-N-D?
2: Iceland. You should ask the founding fathers.
0: Greenland. Okay, let me go back in time. We'll ask the founding fathers. The story, the segue is, took us a while to get there. Trump signs Greenland deal, giving U.S. broad military authority on the island. Catherine Watson wrote this from CBS News. Could be fake. The U.S., Denmark, and Greenland on Tuesday, today, signed a new security agreement bolstering the United States military and security presence on the island in the North Atlantic, the culmination of years of tensions over the future of the Danish territory. President Trump, Greenland Premier Jean-Frédéric Nielsen, and a Danish, I said like he's French. He's not French. When I say he's French, Premier Jens Frederik Nielsen and Danish Prime Minister Mette Frederiksen signed the security agreement on the sidelines of the United Nations General Assembly in New York. The White House released the text of the deal shortly after the signing ceremony. The agreement reaffirms the sovereignty of Greenland, which is part of the Kingdom of Denmark, but gives the U.S. broad access to the island's airspace and territory. The plan allows the U.S. to expand the existing P-I-T-U-F-F-I-K. I don't know. Space base, the northernmost U.S. military installation, which serves an early warning system for incoming missiles. The agreement also says the U.S. can establish additional bases at the sites known as Narsag and Mesdjivig, which are, Sam, I'm pretty sure I'm pronouncing these exactly right.
2: I mean, I understood what you were saying.
0: Spot on, I believe. I think I am speaking this in Greenlandish. Any of these three parties can propose more defense areas as needed, subject to approval by the others. The deal, which has no expiration date, also blocks non-NATO countries from establishing bases on the island without agreement from the parties. The agreement persists even if Greenland eventually becomes independent from Denmark. It intensifies screening for the foreign investment from non-NATO and non-European Union members, a move aimed at blocking influence from China and Russia. Leaders of Greenland and Denmark emphasized that the deal was a reflection of the changing security landscape in the Arctic. Mr. Trump has long toyed with the possibility of acquiring Greenland, but by force if necessary, drawing criticism from NATO allies. Because it's CBS News, they had to throw that in there to make him look bad somehow. He just made an historic deal with Greenland, Denmark, and we now have the control security-wise and militarily over that piece of land, which is so strategically important when it comes to world matters, especially from China and Russia. But the CBS reporter had to find something bad to throw in about Trump. This is what they do. Well, we're going to have a tremendous relationship, a secure relationship, and we look forward to it, Mr. Trump said. We'll be working very hard and very much in conjunction with each other, and it's just a real honor to be here. Nielsen said the world has changed a great deal since 1951, referring to a previous security pact that the New Deal amends. Nielsen said the people of Greenland recognize long-term security threats that you, Mr. President, have rightly spoken about. This agreement should put to rest any doubt today and in the future about where Greenland's loyalty lies, Nielsen said. Fredriksen said the deal respects the territorial integrity of the Kingdom of Denmark as well as Greenland's right to self-determination. In his speech before the UN General Assembly immediately prior to the deal, Mr. Trump said the agreement allows for the U.S. to build two new bases in Greenland. The U.S. already has an active military base in Greenland. There you go. The deal maker out there making deals. That's a really good deal. Can you imagine, though? I saw a piece of video that I know that it was, I'm pretty sure it was Rob Schneider and Adam Carolla. We've had Adam on a couple of times. Sam, get Rob Schneider. Make that happen.
2: Okay.
0: Boom. They're sitting there, they're talking about those who put the F in news, the fake news outlets. And they talk about how they do the so-called reporting. Like when it came to the 2020 election, or some updated story after he released the CIA stuff, all the outlets reported, he releases declassifies a bunch of CIA stuff, a bunch of archival stuff, a bunch of stuff about the 2020 election, which he lied about. You know what I mean? That's not the news story. The news story is supposed to be he declassified a bunch of stuff that gives new insight into the 2020 election, period. Not that he lied about it. That's an editorialization. Or editorial, to the actual news story. It's a commentary. It's them giving opinion. You can't prove he lied. You can't prove that he ever lied about it. In fact, even like last night, I saw Judicial Watch release something about the big problems that happened in Georgia in 2020. And they're still investigating it. The 60-some-odd cases that almost all were turned away, if not all of them, because of lack of standing. It was all about procedure. They never, ever tried these cases on the merit. You can't, as somebody who wants to pretend you're a journalist, say that he continues to lie about or that he lied about his loss. You can't do that. That's not what you can, because you've got the freedom to speak, but you can't do that and pretend that you're being journalistically accurate. So, you know, when you write a story about the historic deal with Denmark and with Greenland, why not just say it's an historic deal between Denmark, Greenland, and the United States? You've got to say he even toyed with going in militarily. What is that? How is that part of the story? Maybe him saying that got the deal done. Maybe you should report it that way. Yeah, doofus. That's what you get for being on the fart left. Boom. Full circle.
2: Got him.
0: Full circle. 888-941-PAGS, 888-941-7247, joepags.com. Bottom of the hour, Vance Ginn, former White House chief economist, the guy who knows a lot about Biden versus Trump when it comes to the economy. And I asked him very directly, does Trump have more to brag about than the administration is bragging about? 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We're back after this. Stay here.
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8: I'm Julian Edelman. That's Rob Gronkowski. And guess what, folks? We're teammates again. And we're going to welcome you guys all to Dudes on Dudes.
9: Dudes on Dudes.
8: That sounds a little weird, but that's what this is going to be. Roberto, what's Dudes on Dudes?
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8: 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Is Randy Moss a stud or a freak? Is Tom Brady a dog or a dudes, dude?
9: We're gonna find out, Jules. 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

0: that Trump said to CNN, MS Now, and Politico, you can't be at the White House. You don't have the right to be in the White House. Well, now the Guardian is jumping into the fray because, as we reported, White House TV now exists, and they're calling it literally state-run TV, and it is. It is, but they're saying it as if it's a bad thing. Literally state-run TV, Trump launches YouTube channel amid boycott by U.S. networks. White House press coverage row continues over, while anchorless channel of the administration's latest and greatest streams, propaganda for the MAGA faithful. All right, that's where he turns into an ass wagon. This so-called reporter, Martin Bellum or Balam, looks like a doofus. I'll show you his picture. Look at the doofus. This guy says that because he's mad. He's big mad that he doesn't really have a case for why CNN, Politico, or MS Now should be in there. And there's nothing wrong with showing anchorless coverage of what this administration is doing. Not doing it for the MAGA base. He's doing it for the United States of America. If Biden were in there doing Biden TV, this guy'd be like, oh, this is so great. He's showing how great the administration is. Except this is how dumb a guy like Martin Balam is. Blam. He's kind of an idiot. Story goes on to say Donald Trump's previous television career centered on his role on The Apprentice, but the U.S. president's latest media venture is a rather low-budget affair. The launch of Trump TV in the wake of his ban on several outlets from covering the White House with major U.S. networks agree. By the way, he didn't ban them from covering the White House. They can cover it all they want. They just can't go to the White House. Okay, but Blam is just going to make it up as he goes, I guess. With major U.S. networks agreeing not to cover the president while the dispute continues, on Monday, the White House announced a new 24/7 YouTube live stream, which it promised would feature top past moments, announcements, and the latest and greatest from the administration, all in one place. The anchorless channel dispenses with traditional broadcast norms, with no schedule, no on-screen description of what's being shown, and zero context for where or when a clip was recorded. The effect of having the channel in the background is less like watching a news network and more like installing Trump wallpaper, a 24-hour fever dream of self-soothing propaganda for the MAGA faithful. How does this guy have a job?
1: They're out there. They're the fart left.
0: The fart left getting it done again. I don't understand if this man has a job and any sort of an outlet. I get it. The Guardian's a rag, but any sort of an outlet that purports to be a journalistic outlet. How is that a journalistic enterprise? Does this say that it's commentary? Maybe it's commentary. It just says Trump administration. They're running this like it's a story on the Trump administration. It's not. You know what this is? This is a commentary. It's an editorial. And a guy needs to say, this is my commentary and my opinion. Or the news story is, the White House launches Trump TV. Here's what's on it. Here's when it launched. Here's where you can see it. That's it. That's the news story. 888-941-PAGS. 888-941-7247. JoePags.com. Vance Ginn when we come back. Stay here.
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1: Fat Bear Week is officially here. The polls are open with the Katmai National Park and Preserve. The annual contest relies on public votes to determine which brown bear put on the most weight ahead of hibernation. Fishing issues taking center stage in Alaska's U.S. Senate race between Republican Senator Dan Sullivan and challenger Mary Petola. During a debate in Kodiak, Petola calling for a ban on large factory trawlers, Sullivan touting his bycatch reduction act after it advanced through the Senate Commerce Committee. The two have criticized each other's records on federal fisheries. Wildlife officials warning Juneau residents of a bull moose roaming parking lots in industrial areas near the Mendenhall River. They think he's traveling because of the fall rut where animals can travel long distances looking for mates. Officials urge all people to give the moose space and run for safety if it does charge. Juneau's small moose population is concentrated around Berners Bay, where biologists counted about 33 in January. I'm Monica Nelson.
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2: Just before midnight on Saturday, February 19th, 2005, Danielle Imbeau and her friend Richard Patron left a crowded Philadelphia bar. 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

0: There were two major, major issues for Americans. Number one was the border for many people, but also number one was the economy for many people. We were all talking about egg prices. We know egg prices are way down under Trump, but other prices, are they down as low as we would expect them to be, or are they higher than we would like them to be? Vance Ginn is a former chief economist for the Trump White House in the first time, and love to have him on. A great economist. Go to vanceginn.com. Vance, how are you? Good to see you.
1: Hey, I'm doing well, Joe. Always a pleasure to be with you.
0: It's my pleasure. So people's economy, you and I both live in Texas, so we get a break on gas prices generally, but my favorite gas station is at $3.85 today. It was at $3.99 yesterday. That's a whole lot higher than we would have expected. In the first Trump administration, it was in the twos. It actually dipped under $2 a gallon for a while. Now, under Biden, the highest high was $5.02 a gallon, so we're still not there. But is the economy, for those watching and listening, as bad as it feels like it is for them, is it better than it was under Biden? Where are you as an economist? Where is the economy for a regular Joe out there in America?
1: Well, it's a good question. It's one that I face as well with a family and three kids, and you see how much food prices and everything else. But I think in many respects, the economy is better, right? The unemployment rate is lower. We're seeing people starting to join the labor force again, which is a good sign. But inflation still remains too high, right? I mean, it's around 3.4%, which is still better than what it was during Biden. So in that sense, I think we're better off. But we're still seeing it too fast. I mean, during the first Trump administration, average inflation was 1.8%. Now it's 3.4% during the second term, closer to 5-6% on average during the 4 years of Biden. So certainly better. But I think this is one reason why people still feel like this affordability crisis is around us. No matter if you're in Texas where we are or in California or somewhere else, of course, prices are much higher there than they are here. But there's still this kind of angst about what's going on in the economy because people just can't keep up.
0: Is the inflation, are the prices directly related to Iran, or just something else going on?
1: Well, so Iran's going to have some of that because of the effects that it has on energy prices, the Strait of Hormuz and oil prices and things of that nature. But when you look at the general level of prices, we're talking about the consumer price index, inflation. And where does that come from? That's too much government spending and debt. We're still running about $2 trillion a year in national debt because Congress can't get their act in order when it comes to overspending. But also the Federal Reserve has overprinted money over the last, you know, several years. And so that inflation is still out there. In fact, I would say that some of the inflation is still from the Biden years. I don't like to blame everything on Biden. We're a couple, you know, a year and a half out of that. But there was so much deficit spending and monetary manipulation that we're still feeling the effects of the higher inflation. And we will continue to until Congress can get their act in order with stopping.
0: I got to tell you something, and it's Vance Ginn. Go and check him out at vanceginn.com. He's got a great podcast as well. Go check that out. It's called Let People Prosper Show. There you go. Go check that out. So when it comes to affordability, the left has done a very good job with messaging. I think they're lying because under Biden, of course, $1 trillion for green energy, which was stupid, and all this, you know, out of control spending. But the left is doing a good job. So see, your prices aren't better. See, things still, inflation is still where it is. Is the Trump administration doing a good enough job? Now, the president's very good at patting himself on the back at when he should. But I don't know that the administration is doing a good enough job to say, these jobs coming back, these tariffs, whatever, this move on energy, deregulating this thing over here, that's why things will get better. Give us a minute. I don't think they're doing a very good job of selling that. Do you agree?
1: I agree with you with that, Joe. I think they should be doing a better job. I felt like there was, you know, and there's some things that the administration, Trump administration is doing a much better job than, of course, the Biden administration is on deregulation. And we just don't hear them talking about how much they're deregulating, what the costs are, of how that's reducing those costs. But, and I'm not sure exactly why that's the case, because in the first administration, as you mentioned earlier, that I was a part of, that was something that we hammered a lot. It was like, look at all these deregulations and how much savings and growth that's going to provide. And now maybe they're a little bit focused on other areas. There's a lot of things going on, right? With Iran and, the Russia-Ukraine war and other things that are happening. But I think they need to get back to this idea that, you know, the way to improve affordability is by getting government out of the way. Not more government restrictions, not more bans. Like today, recently there's discussion about an export ban on diesel. I think that's also a bad idea, because what we need to do is figure out ways to remove the obstacles of producing more oil and diesel, not by imposing these restrictions in place. And so what it feels like to me is maybe they're going a little bit off track, sidetracking in different areas without really focusing on some of the key issues that are affecting Americans, which right now is this affordability issue.
0: I thought that the president imploring business to come back, and a lot of businesses have said we're going to invest trillions of dollars in the United States, build new factories, hire more people. I thought that would help the economy make the turn for the better pretty quickly. In fact, you can build like a new factory or refurbish something, and you can deduct every cost, everything, 100%, like the first year, which is amazing. And they don't tout the praise of that as much either. Why aren't we seeing sort of a manufacturing and product boom again in this country where we were a service economy for a long time? We're trying to start building stuff again. Is that just going to take a while?
1: Well, it does take a while, and you're right. Part of the one big beautiful bill, OB3 is what some of us call it, they made full expensing permanent, meaning that, like you said, you make a large investment, you can write off those costs in that year. That's the full expensing on your taxes, right? On your taxes. But that takes time, right? Because you've got to then put those in motion and you get new buildings being built. But one area that I think we are seeing a lot of new buildings being built are in data centers, right? Yeah. Data centers has been a huge boom to investment, also in construction jobs. And some have given, you know, some have pushed back on the data centers because of AI and some of their concerns about that, which maybe rightfully so. But that is one of the green shoots of having more economic growth in those areas that are creating not only temporary jobs, which all construction jobs are ultimately temporary jobs, yeah. But also longer term jobs and growth in those communities of more tax revenue and other things. And so I think what we've seen is that maybe we've slowed down in some other areas of investment in our economy. And I think those will take some time to start building up. But we've certainly seen that with data centers and construction, that we are seeing those economic growth patterns start to begin and hopefully will continue.
0: Former chief economist for the White House under President Trump the first time, Vance Ginn, PhD. When it comes to the data centers, the left is making AI and the data centers the boogeyman. And they're acting like, I mean, you've got some people who used to work with these companies saying in 10 years, 10% chance they're going to start killing us. And you've got Scott Bessent and President Trump himself coming out and saying, they're saying that because they wanted to alleviate any liability for themselves. And in other words, okay, they might start doing bad things, but you can't blame us. The government should take the liability. Is this a campaign thing? Is this a political thing to harm Trump in November? Why are they doing this? Is it the boogeyman or are they making this up?
1: I think it's a boogeyman. I think it's fear mongering. And anytime we start to see the people who are doing this say they need regulation from the government, you've got to start thinking about, well, why? And right. I think part of that is,
0: please start regulating me. Who says that?
1: Right. I know. So I think a lot of it has to do, Joe, with this regulatory capture idea, right? You create barriers around you so that way competition can't come in and compete. And if they have such concerns about how quickly AI is taking off, which is, maybe it's rightfully so. I'm not quite sure, but why don't they just go ahead and do it voluntarily? They don't need government telling them to slow down. They can do it on their own, and they're not, because they want to be profitable. And my other concern here is that if we are to slow down here in the U.S. through government mandate and force, China is not going to do the same thing. We're in this race together, whether we like it or not. And I want America to be the best place for AI and innovation, because we have, you know, we have capitalism. And we have a constitutional republic that they do not have in China. Yes. And so I think the profit motive, the voluntary exchange, the trust that we have here in the United States will provide a much better AI system than China or really any other place in the world.
0: Yeah, I think that those on the left in this country that want to win this midterm election really want people in America to believe that Trump and Bessent and people like Pags all want you to die at the hands of AI. Mm-hmm. We'll save you from AI. It's just a political move, in my opinion. It's Vance Ginn. Make sure that you go check him out, vanceginn.com, and go see the podcast, Let People Prosper show. Now, do we see you and hear you on the show?
1: Yes, yeah.
0: Good.
1: It's on YouTube and Apple Podcasts and everywhere else, a Substack newsletter as well. But yeah, it's audio and video.
0: And the new book is called Become an Empowered Patient. We'll talk about that in a second. I want to go down the rabbit hole a little bit. Those watching and listening, stay with us. The Fed really bothers me. It just does. It's a bunch of private bankers that are making the decisions for our money, printing way too much cash, as you said, that devalues what I have in my pocket or in the bank. And there's nothing backing it. There's no gold. There's no anything. We'll just print it. We'll just take it out of circulation. We'll do whatever we want. Plus, we'll build a $2.9 billion shrine to ourselves on the taxpayer dime. The whole thing drives me crazy. Can you tell me why Warsh, the guy that was handpicked by President Trump, decided to raise the interest rate? Would you have agreed with that move?
1: Yeah, so Kevin Warsh came in. The first two meetings that he had, they meet about every 6 weeks, right? This Federal Open Market Committee, and he's the chair now, appointed by or nominated by President Trump, and the Senate approved him a while back. Well, you know, the first two meetings, he didn't change interest rates. He kind of left them the same. But what I think what they've kept seeing is that inflation is starting to come back up again. Like I said earlier, it's 3.4% year over year. They would like the inflation rate to be closer to just 2%.
0: Yeah.
1: So it's substantially higher than where they want it to be. And so while it does mean make it more costly on the national debt of paying that interest rate from 3.75% to 4%, that's where they increased it to. And mortgage rates are likely to go up. We're already starting to see the markets. We're sending interest rates higher even before the Fed acted. And I think that's because of the increases in the national debt. We're seeing about a $2 trillion a year in the deficit. Growing in the national debt, that money has to come from somewhere, and that affects treasury securities and those interest rates. So interest rates were already going up, and I think the Fed was just trying to match kind of what's going on there. So I agreed with what Kevin Warsh did, even though I do think it will create some, you know, a slowdown in the economy because interest rates will be higher. But I think that's better than the inflationary effects of their bad monetary policy for years under the previous guy, Jerome Powell. And so hopefully, you know, Kevin Warsh, even though he'll have some issues with Trump for a little while because Trump wanted lower interest rates, I think longer term, he's going to put us in a better situation to allow for the Trump pro-growth policies to really take effect and give us more economic growth instead of being just flooded with more inflation.
0: Treat me like I'm a five-year-old. How exactly is it that raising the amount of percentage it'll cost you to borrow money between institutions, how does that lower inflation?
1: Because the way they do that is take money out of the economy. And as you take money out of the economy, that means that you have more purchasing power. And if you can purchase, if you have more purchasing power, then that allows you to do a lot more things that gives you more entertainment and joy in the process. And so that's really what the Fed is trying to do right now is to reduce the money supply in circulation, which raises the interest rate. That's how, that's the action that they'll take. And then that reduces the inflationary effects in the process.
0: Well, unfortunately, the side effect is people can't buy houses, right? People are already complaining that it's hard to get into a house in 2026 in America. It's hard to go and finance a house. Like my mortgage percentage rates, I got it a long time ago, is I think 4.5. Right now, I think it's 7 or 7.5. I got some pitch yesterday from somebody. You've got great credit. We'll do a home loan for you at 7.5. I'm like, why would I do that? That's kind of stupid. So it already was too expensive to get a house. And as you said, buying, you know, mortgage rates are going to end up going up as a side note to this whole thing. So it's going to be even harder. How long should this last? Because what we want from the Trump economy is those who are working their faces off and have the American dream, they can go and get a house eventually.
1: Well, that's right. And I think a big part of that is removing the regulations, the zoning restrictions on building more houses. We need more houses to be built at the end of the day to meet those demands. And so while the interest rate will influence the cost of how much you're paying monthly, there might be a lot of other reasons why you need to move. We recently moved because we wanted to need a little bit bigger house. We have more kids now.
0: Yeah.
1: We wanted a pool. And so those are reasons, even though I had to pay a higher interest rate from 3% to 6%, I didn't like doing that. But there's other values that go into that, and my income has been rising. So if you can have a faster growing economy through the pro-growth policies that Trump is trying to put out there, they will allow for real wages to go up, and then they can afford the higher interest rate, which is slowing down inflation. Because if not, so let's say the Fed didn't act and they don't put a stop on this amount of inflation, then your real wages, the amount you can actually buy, will keep going down anyway. And so I think what this does is it allows for there to be a correction in the market with this higher interest rate. And then that will allow for us to have better purchasing power, more real prosperity into the future.
0: I like it. All right. It's Vanskin. So in other words, if I make more money, it's not going to hurt me as much when I go to try to buy a house. And hopefully the Trump economy is going to do that. Can the president do what he promised to do at this Republican convention? Can he give every adult American citizen $5,000?
1: Well, it can't do it directly through the executive branch or an EO. I think it's going to need to take an act of Congress, which is tough to get them to do anything these days.
0: Right.
1: I would also be hesitant of doing it because it would cost about $1.25 trillion at a time where we're already running deficits. So It's an interesting idea. I think it's one way that the president is trying to connect with the voters and adults across the country to say, look, I know that you're going through some tough times in this inflationary cycle that's been here since the Biden years and it's kind of continuing now. So he's trying to say, hey, look, I can give you some money. But we don't need more handouts, Joe. We need to find a way to reduce government spending. And this just adds more government spending because ultimately government spending is crowding out the productive private sector, is right. driving up interest rates, and it's contributing to the inflationary pressure that we feel. And so I don't like this idea of the $5,000 dividend.
0: I don't either.
1: I'm hopeful that Trump will start sticking more toward deregulation and, you know, indexing capital gains taxes for inflation. That should be a no-brainer. Those are the types of policies that I hope that he'll start pushing forward.
0: Well, the way that I would like to see it done, Vance, if it's going to happen, make it a tax deduction. I pay way too much in taxes. Yeah. If you want to make it a tax deduction, you can deduct so much if you've got two adult American citizens in the house, whatever. But to send out a check, I don't even know where he would get it. You don't have that kind of tariff money laying around. You already have $40 trillion in debt. So I'm not really, it would just be take it out of the air and say, here's $5,000. If I worked for it, like I don't want to give an adult American citizen $5,000 if they didn't work for it or if they don't pay any taxes or if they're on the dole. I mean, I think that would make better sense, wouldn't it?
1: Yeah, I think so. And, I agree with that. And one other thing that we had here recently was, Vice President J.D. Vance was talking about this amount of money coming from daycares to single or stay at home moms, not single, but stay at home moms,
0: right.
1: about $9,000. And, that also expands the number of people that you're providing these payments to, which is another increase in cost. And, and also distorts whether or not people should stay home or go to work or something else. And I think we need to get away, from this sort of social engineering and get back to limited government. and the more that you limit government on less spending, less regulation and lower taxes, the more money that will be in the pockets of families and parents to do what's best for their family.
0: Yeah, you and I agree. It is Vance King. Go to VanceKing.com. Check out the podcast called Let People Prosper Show. Go and check that out. His new book is called Become an Empowered Patient. I've got maybe 45 seconds, maybe a minute, Vance. Tell me about the book. What are people going to find when they get this book?

0: Well, I hope they'll go check it out. And it's with Dr. Dean Waldman, who is a medical doctor. And we go through and dissect what's going on in the healthcare market and saying, look, there's too much middlemen in the process, whether it be the government, private health insurance companies, or others. It's not usually the patient and the doctor. So becoming an empowered patient is all about bringing the doctor and patient back together into these exchanges and having a better healthcare system at a lower cost to taxpayers. And I think if we can do that, we'll be in a much better situation, healthy-wise, as individuals, but also for the federal government, because we spend a lot of money on healthcare today that just moves money around and creates a worse situation.
1: And so much has been done lately to really screw up our understanding of our healthcare system. Obamacare to what exchange, 27,000 different Medicare policies that are available. I mean, the whole thing is not very easy. Plus, who's getting Medicaid that doesn't deserve Medicaid? Go educate yourself. Get this book. It's called Become an Empowered Patient. I'm glad that you did it. Go check out his podcast as well. It's Vance Ginn, PhD, President Ginn Economic Consulting. Vance, thanks a million as always.
0: Hey, thank you, Joe. Always a pleasure to have you. To talk to you.
1: Yo, you happy? You talk to me either way. I appreciate having you on. That's going to do it for this one. We're back after this in the Joe Pags Show.

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14: Gotta get out of here. We appreciate Vanskin coming in, as always, giving us incredible knowledge about the economy. It's certainly better than people on the left are pretending it is. The president doing what he can. Yes, Iran does affect it. We're always going to give you the truth. We do appreciate him stopping by. Got to get out of here for now. That is Sam. That is Polo. I am Joe. Back tomorrow. Greg Bovino, the former ICE commander. Don't miss it. That show tomorrow. Keep it here.
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20: President Trump tells the United Nations he'll be taking decisive action against Iran soon. Sarah Lee Kessler reports.
21: The president, addressing the UN General Assembly Tuesday morning, said he has a big decision to make on Iran.
22: Will a deal be made with Iran that lets them rebuild and create a far greater country than it ever was before? Maybe one of the greatest in the Middle East or even the world? Or do I annihilate the Islamic Republic?
21: Trump said he believes a deal will come, but not until after America's midterm elections. He also called on the rest of the world to put economic pressure on Iran. In New York, I'm Sarah Lee Kessler.
20: Vice President Vance and Dr. Oz are joking about the president's banning certain media outlets from the White House. During an event for their fraud task force, Vance said he had notes that he's supposed to take questions from CNN and Politico, two of the media companies barred from the White House. That got a laugh from Oz, the administrator of the Centers for Medicare and Medicaid Services. It's been a record-breaking hurricane season in the Atlantic region. Hurricane season started in June, but not a single hurricane has formed in the Atlantic Basin since. Natalie Migliore reports.
23: There have been six named storms in the region's waters so far this year, but all of them remained tropical storms. Experts say it's the first hurricane season since 1914 to get this far into September without an actual hurricane. The so far quiet season is accredited to El Nino, which changes major wind patterns around the world. Because of this, the Eastern Pacific region has had an active season with five hurricanes forming so far. I'm Natalie Migliore.
20: Sunday's NFL game in Rio de Janeiro will go forward as planned, despite concerns about the playing surface. Pro Football Talk reports the league will likely allow the Dallas Cowboys and Baltimore Ravens to meet at Maracana Stadium, but the grass will look bad on television. Frequent rain and soccer games have combined to chew up the turf to the point that it's been called deplorable. I'm Tammy Trujillo.
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2: 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The end. 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
0: As well as from all the citizen critics out there.
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0: We'll find some useful tips.
3: This is in German. Do not buy unless you speak German. As you can tell from this review, I speak English and not German.
2: Because we won the war.
3: Well,
1: and some pretty useless tips.

0: he claiming Mr. Rogers had something to do with 9/11?
1: I think he's not claiming it. I think he's about to prove it, Greg.
2: We'll go on a journey of self-discovery.
0: Night of the Comet is one of the greatest movies. Yeah. Well,
1: no, it's not, but...
0: I immediately back off that statement.
2: And confront our own shameful opinions.
0: Why should the pros who get, at least they get paid for it? I want to do this for free. Like, my opinion on, what was that band that I really got out in front of?
1: The New Radicals.
0: The New Radicals. Yeah, I was like, I think this guy's the next Stevie Wonder.
3: But mostly, it'll be...

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2: Whittier's new $80 million cruise ship dock is considered a total loss after a fire last week. The state fire marshal's office is reviewing building plans to determine whether the terminal met fire code. Firefighters used a hydrant further in the city because dock hydrants were not working. Crews used more than 112,000 gallons of water to extinguish the blaze. The fire and smoke also damaged the Klondike Express tour boat. While the Norwegian Jade cruise ship safely departed the area, the cause remains under investigation. The Mat-Su Borough banning the purchase and use of Flock-style license plate readers. The assembly unanimously approved an ordinance banning borough use or contracts involving the systems, noting privacy and civil liberties concerns. And wildlife officials warning Juneau residents of a bull moose roaming parking lot. Biologists think the moose is traveling because of the fall rut, where animals can cover long distances looking for mates. I'm Monica Nelson.
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5: The biggest weather story is heavy rain and thunderstorms across parts of the Appalachians and Mid-Atlantic. The National Weather Service says multiple rounds of rain could lead to flash flooding in some areas, especially where the ground's already saturated. Strong thunderstorms may produce isolated damaging wind gusts from parts of the southeast into the southern and central Appalachians. Meanwhile, residents of New Mexico keeping an eye on the forecast. A multi-day heavy rain event is getting underway, raising the risk of flash floods throughout the week. Across the Northeast, periods of clouds and a few scattered showers. Most of the Midwest seeing a mix of sunshine and comfortable early fall temperatures. The Plains staying seasonably warm with afternoon highs generally ranging from the 70s to low 90s. Out west, most locations enjoying dry weather. The Pacific Northwest can expect some cool morning temperatures, mild afternoons, while the Southwest remains warm with desert communities climbing well into the lower 100s. The highest readings in southeastern California and Arizona, the coolest temperatures across the northern Rockies. That's your national forecast. I'm Monica Nelson.
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9: The DOJ is arguing in a court filing that President Trump has the authority to restrict major news organizations from certain areas of the White House, citing national security concerns. The Trump administration contended that access to the White House is a privilege rather than a constitutional right, despite First Amendment protections for the press. The filing specifically alleges that CNN, MS Now, and Politico engaged in reporting practices that raised national security concerns, justifying the restrictions. The legal arguments were submitted ahead of an emergency hearing Wednesday before U.S. District Judge Timothy Kelly. The three outlets are seeking immediate restoration of their White House access. It's been a record-breaking hurricane season so far in the Atlantic, Natalie Migliori reports.
10: Hurricane season started in June, but not a single hurricane has formed in the Atlantic basin since. There have been six named storms in the region's waters so far this year, but all of them remained tropical storms. Experts say it's the first hurricane season since 1914 to get this far into September without an actual hurricane. The Eastern Pacific region has had an active season with five hurricanes forming so far. I'm Natalie Migliori.
9: An autopsy report is confirming the cause of death for actress Hayden Panettiere. That story from Daniel Martindale.
11: The 36-year-old died from the toxic effects of fentanyl and a series of other substances. The manner of death was ruled accidental. The autopsy showed no signs of injuries that would have contributed to her death. Panettiere died in Greenville, South Carolina on August 16th after first responders found her in cardiac arrest. Recent reports indicated an investigation focusing on the drugs expended into Los Angeles. I'm Daniel Martindale.
9: Secretary of State Marco Rubio is now also President Trump's national security advisor. He's the first person to hold both roles simultaneously since Henry Kissinger. Rubio previously served in the role in an acting capacity after the former NSA, Mike Waltz, departed in 2025 when he was embroiled in the Signalgate scandal. I'm Tammy Trujillo.
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15: There was a murder in Central Ohio that many people still don't want to talk about. The man who committed that crime once sat on death row, but now he's on the run. His name is Lester Eubanks. Lester didn't tunnel out of prison or scale a stone wall. On a December morning in 1973, he and a small group of inmates were granted permission to walk outside prison walls. His handcuffs were taken off. He changed into civilian clothing, and he and three others were driven to a local mall. They were told they could wander the stores and were asked to return to a designated meeting spot. Hours later, all the inmates came back, except Lester Eubanks. And he hasn't been seen since.
16: He had a full plan. The guy had a plan.
17: I was just astounded that this could actually happen.
15: There were many years when it seemed like no one was even looking for Lester. But recently, his whereabouts have become the focus of the U.S. Marshals Service, the federal agents who track fugitives. The case is testing the marshals.
16: Those nine lives are running out, and we're going to catch up with Lester.
15: And is being urged on by those hurt most by Lester's crime.
18: He's had enough free time. He confessed to the crime, and his time is up.
15: I'm Sunny Hostin with ABC News. Over the past year, a team from the ABC News investigative unit joined the search for Lester Eubanks. They uncovered new leads, possible sightings, and at every turn found resistance from those who want Lester Eubanks to be forgotten. What they've uncovered is a case that's about more than murder. It's about family loyalty, a life on the run, and a first-hand look at how the U.S. Marshals are trying to solve one of the oldest fugitive cases in American history. Now they may be closer than ever. From ABC News.
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2: Police are releasing the identities of two people killed in a small plane crash in the Wrangell Mountains last week. State troopers say 42-year-old pilot Emmett Fitz of Palmer and 18-year-old passenger Connor Helsel of Michigan died in the crash. The Piper Club had just taken off from a dirt airstrip near Snag Creek when it went down. The deadline for the public to give their opinion on President Trump's plans to remove longstanding protections from national forest land is being extended. The public comment period will now end October 6th. That gives residents another 2 weeks to submit their comments. The U.S. Forest Service announced last month it will rescind the roadless rule in its entirety, lifting federal protections from over 44 million acres of Forest Service land. About 16 million acres of the Tongass National Forest. Comments can be submitted online at regulations.gov. I'm Monica Nelson.
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9: 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Our first season

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8: 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Guaranteed human.
9: The DOJ is arguing in a court filing that President Trump does have the authority to restrict major news organizations from accessing certain areas of the White House, citing national security concerns. The Trump administration contends that access to the White House is a privilege rather than a constitutional right, despite First Amendment protections for the press. Government lawyers say the president may limit reporters' access to restricted spaces, including the Oval Office, if officials believe their reporting poses a threat to national security. The filing specifically alleges that CNN, MS Now, and Politico engaged in reporting practices that raised national security concerns, justifying the restrictions. The president's telling the United Nations he has a big decision to make on Iran. More on that story from Mark Mayfield.
10: Addressing the UN General Assembly, Trump posed the question, will a deal be made or do I annihilate the Islamic Republic?
11: I call on all nations to join us in enforcing the complete economic isolation of Iran.
10: Iran's delegation was in attendance as Trump delivered his remarks. Trump says he believes a deal with Iran will come after the U.S. midterm elections. I'm Mark Mayfield.
9: A developing nor'easter is expected to bring severe weather to parts of the Ohio Valley and mid-Atlantic. The main threat is expected to be gusty winds and rain through Wednesday. The coastal flood risk will increase as the week moves on and will impact a corridor spanning from North Carolina's Outer Banks to New England. Dolly Parton's nephew has been fired from his longtime role of protecting the country legend's properties. TMZ says a termination notice was sent last week to Brian Seaver, Parton's former head of security, informing him that he and his security companies were immediately dismissed from every Dolly property. Replacement guards were sent to her main home in Nashville, where her museum, downtown residence, and warehouse were also taken over by the new security team. Seaver was the family member Dolly selected to publicly announce her death. I'm Tammy Trujillo.
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15: It's August 2023.
0: A county government meeting in Pennsylvania's Lehigh Valley. A young woman, early 20s, steps up to the mic to speak.
15: My two-month-old son was happily drinking milk from his bottle when he quickly started choking, turned blue, and went limp. My boyfriend transported our son to the changing table as I grabbed an anti-choking device and my boyfriend began assembling it. Two pumps of the device and my son was conscious, gasping for air and coughing up milk.
0: They all went to the ER to make sure the baby was okay.
15: But upon arriving at Lehigh Valley Hospital, the diagnosis quickly became something so different.
0: One of the doctors had a theory.
15: She stated to my father and mother-in-law that we are young, first-time parents who got frustrated with our baby and violently shook him to make him stop crying, and a confession would only make things easier for us.
0: The parents were told to leave the hospital without their son, and he wouldn't come home for 7 whole months.
15: I'm a postpartum mom dealing with the grief and the trauma of my son being ripped from my arms. And I'm a mom who lost everything in less than 24 hours due to one doctor's misdiagnosis. Enough is enough.
0: And then the next person speaks. And the next one. The stories they tell form a pattern of parents walking into a Lehigh Valley hospital to get help for a child, only to leave without them. And the same doctor's name kept coming up again and again. A pediatrician.
16: I ask you, what kind of doctor does this?
0: That's what I wanted to know, too. From Serial Productions and the New York Times, I'm Diane Neary. And this is The Preventionist, a story about a doctor and the rise of a powerful field of pediatric medicine.
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17: An autopsy report is confirming the cause of death for actress Hayden Panettiere. The 36-year-old died from the toxic effects of fentanyl and a series of other substances. The manner of death was ruled accidental. The autopsy showed no signs of injuries that would have contributed to her death. Panettiere died in Greenville, South Carolina, back on August 16th after first responders found her in cardiac arrest. Taylor Swift is set to be honored at this year's upcoming MTV VMAs with the first ever Artist Director Award. The inaugural award is for artists whose work behind the camera has expanded the possibilities of music video and advanced the art of visual storytelling. Swift has directed all her music videos in recent years. And for a The honor also makes Swift the most awarded artist in VMA history, breaking a tie she had with Beyoncé for the most VMA wins. The ceremony is scheduled to take place this Sunday for the Peacock Theater in Los Angeles. More information about the death of the son of supermodel Cindy Crawford.
18: According to the Santa Monica, California Police Department, Presley Gerber's death is being investigated as a suspected overdose. New reports indicate he may have gone into cardiac arrest before he died Sunday at the age of 27 at an L.A. area rehab facility. Gerber was open about his struggles with mental health in the past. In Los Angeles, I'm Michael Kastner.
17: That's entertainment. I'm Jennifer Bolsoni.
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2: Fat Bear Week is officially here. The polls are open with the Katmai National Park and Preserve. The annual contest relies on public votes to determine which brown bear put on the most weight ahead of hibernation. Fishing issues taking center stage in Alaska's U.S. Senate race between Republican Senator Dan Sullivan and challenger Mary Petola. During a debate in Kodiak, Petola calling for a ban on large factory trawlers, Sullivan touting his bycatch reduction act after it advanced through the Senate Commerce Committee. The two have criticized each other's records on federal fisheries. Wildlife officials warning Juneau residents of a bull moose roaming parking lots in industrial areas near the Mendenhall River. They think he's traveling because of the fall rut where animals can travel long distances looking for mates. Officials urge all people to give the moose space and run for safety if it does charge. Juneau's small moose population is concentrated around Berners Bay, where biologists counted about 33 in January. I'm Monica Nelson.
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23: 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The Gas and Diesel Doctor Report in the noon hour every Monday after ABC News.
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0: Alaska time is 12 midnight.
1: President Trump says U.S. officials met with an Iranian delegation at the United Nations in New York. Their meeting came the same day that Trump told world leaders gathered at the General Assembly he has a big decision to make on Iran. He posed the question, will a deal be made or does he annihilate the Islamic Republic? Chinese President Xi Jinping is set to start his first visit to Washington, D.C. in 10 years today. Chris Caraggio has details.
2: President Trump is scheduled to meet with Xi at the White House during his visit. The two leaders are expected to discuss trade and AI during their second face-to-face meeting this year. Trump and Xi last met with each other in May in Beijing. Xi's visit will also include a state dinner that will reportedly be attended by tech leaders including Jeff Bezos, Elon Musk, Tim Cook, and Sam Altman. I'm Chris Caraggio.
1: Secretary of State Marco Rubio is now also President Trump's national security advisor. Mark Mayfield has that story.
3: He's the first person to hold both roles simultaneously since Henry Kissinger. MS Now first reported the development. Rubio previously served in the role in an acting capacity, and for the former NSA, Mike Waltz departed in 2025 when he was embroiled in the Signalgate scandal. I'm Mark Mayfield.
1: A group of hackers is claiming to have breached the FBI. The group known as Shiny Hunter says it's stolen data on a large number of FBI employees. The agency said in a statement it's aware of the claims and is investigating. Reuters reports that Shiny Hunter says it targeted the agency in response to a recent FBI announcement regarding the group's methods. Hurricane Polo is still a dangerous Category 5 storm as it sits off the coast of southwestern Mexico. The National Hurricane Center says the system's currently located about 355 miles south-southeast of Manzanillo. It's packing winds of up to 165 miles an hour, but Polo won't make landfall near the U.S. I'm Tammy Trujillo.
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15: America's produced, like, lots and lots of stuff. 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The fact of the matter is all day long, every day, there are warehouses full of stuff getting just

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1: Betsy Ann Nagoski, who runs the Canary Records label.
0: A friend of mine said that what he loves is being the guy standing at the edge of the cliff, waving his arms, going, wait, no, let me look at those first before you throw them away. I think there might be some good stuff in there. I think there might be some stories. I don't think we should throw all those away yet.
1: We have a season, 10 episodes of stories from that realm, of things that were just barely saved, and in some cases, not saved at all. A bizarre tale of two infamous New Yorkers.
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18: 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Blood Trails.
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12: President Trump is pushing for an end to the Ukraine-Russia war. He met with Ukrainian President Volodymyr Zelensky at the United Nations General Assembly on Tuesday.
13: I think they both want to see the war end, to be honest with you. It's time. A lot of people being killed, and they don't want that. But I think they both want to see the war end.
12: The president has blamed the ongoing war for the rise in diesel costs. Trump said he thinks a solution to the war will be found. The average price for diesel has risen past $6.50 for the first time ever. Zelensky said he hopes the U.S. can help bring an end to the war before winter. The DOJ is arguing in a Tuesday court filing that President Trump has the authority to restrict major news organizations from accessing certain areas of the White House, citing national security concerns. The Trump administration contended that access to the White House is a privilege rather than a constitutional right, despite First Amendment protections for the press. The filing specifically alleges that CNN, MS Now, and Politico engaged in reporting practices that raised national security concerns, justifying the restrictions. The legal arguments were submitted ahead of an emergency hearing today before U.S. District Judge Timothy Kelly, where the three outlets are seeking immediate restoration of their White House access. Officials with ICE say the agent who shot a Venezuelan man in Austin, Texas on Sunday was not wearing a body camera. Here's Scott Carr.
14: DHS officials told NBC News it's unclear why the agent who shot Wilbur Perez was not wearing a body camera, as he had been issued one. They say another ICE agent at the scene was wearing a camera. Perez has since been transferred to a processing facility in South Texas. Local Democratic Congressman Joaquin Castro says Perez has been in great pain and can't move the left side of his body. Reports say Perez was working for DoorDash when he was shot. Local officials are demanding an investigation. I'm Scott Carr.
12: And a federal judge is ordering the state of Texas to install air conditioning in all prisons. Currently, only about a third of all state-run facilities have cooling. I'm Mark Mayfield.
11: Have you heard the news?
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15: Superintelligence-SI.
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16: John Polk was my nemesis. I knew in order to live a rich and fulfilling life, one where I was equal under the law and could be happy and fulfilled, I needed to defeat the message that John Polk was peddling.
17: I'm John Polk. For years, I was the poster boy of the conversion therapy movement. The ex-gay who married an ex-lesbian and traveled the world telling my story of how I changed my sexuality from gay to straight. I wore the label of ex-gay with pride. That was all until, well, we'll get to that part.
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20: Daphne Caruana Galizia was a Maltese investigative journalist and blogger who spent her life fighting for truth, justice, and decency in a country overrun by corruption. 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
3: In the history of cinema, few films have been as successful as The Godfather. Francis Ford Coppola's gangster epic set a new standard, not just for movies about the mafia, but for movies in general. Although, if you talk to the people who made it, The Godfather's prospects for success were far from assured. In fact, before its release, they were pretty bleak.
4: And they said, we're finished, this is over. The movie's not going to work. You dare get rid of those guys. It's a disaster.
3: Then Leave the Gun, Take the Cannoli. My co-host Mark Seale and I strip back the varnish of movie history and talk to never-before-heard-from sources to get at what really made the process so arduous. Leave the Gun, Take the Cannoli is based on my co-host Mark's best-selling book of the same title. And on this show, we call upon his years of research to help unpack the story behind The Godfather's birth from start to finish. We sift through innumerable accounts, many of them conflicting, and try to get to the truth of what really happened. Leave the Gun, Take the Cannoli features new and archival interviews with Francis Ford Coppola.
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12: In March of 2005, financier Jeffrey Epstein is at a charity benefit in New York City. Wall Street titans are in attendance. Rod Stewart is booked to perform. In a photo taken that night, Epstein has his arm around a woman, pulling her head toward his so that his smirking lips graze her temple. Epstein is tan and relaxed, and he looks like he doesn't have a care in the world. On that same day, 1,200 miles south, a 14-year-old girl in Palm Beach, Florida, gives a statement to the police that will launch an investigation. But maybe Epstein is right not to be worried.
13: Nobody cared what these women had to say. Their insights were ignored as the feds and then the state made this case go away.
14: Mr. Epstein should have been looking at a potential sentence of 360 years at a minimum. But that's not what happened, because there was a power dynamic here, wasn't there?
12: The recent charges against Jeffrey Epstein have brought down a cabinet member and tarnished the reputations of billionaires and elite universities.
15: Here is a group of people, and I gotta say mostly men, who talk a great deal about changing the world, but are fundamentally functioning as a cartel.
16: A very simple question. Who is Jeffrey Epstein?
17: Who is Jeffrey Epstein? Who is in his inner circle?
16: The mystery of Jeffrey Epstein's wealth has never been clarified.
18: He started out as a Dalton teacher, right?
16: Right.
18: A teacher at the private school in Manhattan.
12: From Wondery, the company behind Dirty John and The Shrink Next Door, comes the mysterious Mr. Epstein.
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3: Right. 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
3: Yeah. 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
5: News Radio 970. President Trump is telling the United Nations he has a big decision to make on Iran. More from Mark Mayfield.
6: Addressing the UN General Assembly, Trump posed the question, will a deal be made or do I annihilate the Islamic Republic?
7: I call on all nations to join us in enforcing the complete economic isolation of Iran.
6: Iran's delegation was in attendance as Trump delivered his remarks. Trump says he believes a deal with Iran will come after the U.S. midterm elections. I'm Mark Mayfield.
5: OpenAI CEO Sam Altman and Anthropic CEO Dario Amodei will brief the United Nations Security Council today. It comes as world leaders are in New York for the annual gathering of the UN General Assembly. The 15-member Security Council is meeting to discuss AI and international security. The Trump administration is removing nearly 760,000 people from coverage under the Affordable Care Act, also known as Obamacare, alleging fraud. More from Tammy Trujillo.
8: Vice President J.D. Vance and Centers for Medicare and Medicaid Services Administrator Dr. Mehmet Oz made the announcement Tuesday at the White House. The move would reportedly save the federal government an estimated $2.2 billion. Oz said many of the people being removed aren't real people, and Vance said that several aren't using the program or don't know they're enrolled. The administration's also planning additional verification on another 419,000 names it suspects of fraudulent enrollment. Some 19 million people are enrolled in health plans under the ACA. More than 2.5 million have dropped out after Republicans allowed subsidies to expire that helped pay for coverage.
5: The lawyer for the holdout juror in Lindsey Clancy's mistrial is blasting a defense request to investigate his client. Clancy is the Massachusetts woman who admitted killing her three young children in 2023, but claimed she couldn't be held criminally responsible due to suffering from postpartum psychosis. I'm Michael Kasten.
9: Have you heard the news?
10: Super, as opposed to artificial.
9: At the UN General Assembly, Trump renames artificial intelligence.
10: Superintelligence-SI.
9: He says we're beating China.
10: We're going to keep it that way.
9: Check in often.
11: A new record high for the national average of diesel prices, hitting $6.51 a gallon, due in large part to the conflict in Iran. Most farm equipment is powered by diesel, as are the trucks getting products to market, pushing up prices for ag communities. One congressman, Cliff Bentz, says the focus is on preventing Iran from getting a nuclear weapon.
12: If we went over and tried to do a blockade and they have a nuclear weapon, how do you think that would work? Not well.
11: Fertilizer prices are also impacted by the war, in addition to the trade war with Canada. A $12 billion farmer relief package was approved in December. Another bailout is stalled in the Senate. In Paramount, Skydance and a dozen states are settling a lawsuit that aimed to block its $110 billion merger with Warner Brothers Discovery. California Attorney General Rob Bonta said Paramount made several concessions in the deal.
13: Paramount is required to move production back to the United States by spending, as a floor, at least $300 million more each year in domestic production, in jobs and economic activity, and productions right here in this country.
11: The settlement removes a major block to closing one of the largest media mergers in history. It will see two of Hollywood's biggest film studios combine, along with two streaming services and two of the largest cable news operations. And one of Wendy's largest franchisees has filed for Chapter 11 bankruptcy. Here's Tammy Trujillo.
8: Meritage Hospitality Group, which operates 314 Wendy's across 15 states, filed in federal bankruptcy court and says it owes Wendy's nearly $25 million. The company says same-store sales fell more than 11% in the final quarter of 2025, while its average beef costs jumped nearly 19% from a year earlier. Meritage says it plans to restructure and could close or sell underperforming restaurants, but is trying to preserve jobs and keep its restaurants operating. The company has over 8,000 employees and says it will continue honoring Wendy's gift cards, loyalty programs, and employee benefits during the bankruptcy process.
11: I'm Monica Nelson with your consumer and business news.
14: Hey, this is Jamie Loftus, and this is my new weekly show, 16th Minute of Fame, the podcast where every episode I take a closer look at an internet character of the day. Who were they? What made them so notorious? How did the internet, or sometimes the algorithm, choose them? And what does a person do when they're suddenly confronted with more attention than the human psyche can handle? Take The Dress, a story that went uber viral in early 2015 in spite of being, well, kind of a boring optical illusion. A mother of the bride in Scotland took a picture of a dress she was thinking about wearing to her daughter's wedding. But she saw the dress as blue with black lace, and her daughter saw it as white with gold lace. One BuzzFeed post later, every single person on the internet was talking about the dress. But to me, the dress is a story about the

0: Last couple of months when the internet was still sort of fun. 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

0: Heartland of America and the gateway to the West. Good morning, good evening, wherever you may be across the nation, around the world. I'm George Norrie, and this is Coast to Coast AM. Welcome, season of fall. Here we go. Later tonight, dreams. Here's what's happening. Measles seem to be popping up all around the country, Philadelphia, St. Louis, and other regions. In Philadelphia, they're reporting two possible measles exposures within a week, the latest at the Philadelphia International Airport. St. Louis had a ballpark. The individual in Philadelphia with measles was traveling through Philadelphia, did not apparently leave the airport. Measles popping all over the place, and apparently they're very serious. I didn't think so when I was a kid, but they are now. People get pneumonia and die from it. Meanwhile, President Donald Trump issued a stern warning for Iran to make a deal soon or face severe consequences for its pursuit of a nuke weapon. He merely said, "I have a big decision to make. Will a deal be made with Iran that lets them rebuild and create a far greater country than ever before? Maybe one of the greatest in the Middle East or even the world? We shall see," he told the National Assembly at the United Nations. With more on today's activities, here's Tom Danheiser. Tommy?
1: Well, George, U.S. President Donald Trump said U.S. and Iranian officials met on Tuesday shortly after he threatened that he may annihilate the Islamic Republic if a deal isn't reached soon to end the nearly seven-month war. The president used his U.N. General Assembly address for the state of progress, including adding private sector jobs, stemming illegal migration, and curbing crime, before defending his decision to start a war with Iran. He accused Iran of stalling to make a deal to fully reopen the Strait of Hormuz and negotiate an endgame to the war until after the midterm elections in the U.S. Meanwhile, UN Secretary General Antonio Guterres made his final address Tuesday to the General Assembly gathering of world leaders not to abandon cooperation and shared decision-making amid accelerating global challenges and power competition. Iraqi Prime Minister Ali al-Zaidi has said Iran has not allowed Iraqi tankers to pass through the Strait of Hormuz, adding Iraq has lost $60 billion in revenue since the U.S.-Israel war began. And crude oil prices are hovering around $89.83 a barrel as markets react to shifting geopolitical developments. George?
0: Thank you, Tom. Charles R. Smith is one of America's leading experts on advanced technology and implications for war. Charles, it seems like every week we talk about this and it's not getting any better. Your thoughts?
2: Well, what we're seeing is a lot of jockeying, but I think we predicted that in the past couple of weeks, that the economic damages to Iran would probably be much more successful than military operations. However, and I will note that my sources have indicated that we have seen extensive air activity over the Gulf region, in particular a large number of Air Force tankers, as well as surveillance aircraft and unmanned surveillance aircraft in the region. That has an indicator of a potential massing of air assets and readying for perhaps yet another assault. The Iranians, on the other hand, unable to conduct any trade whatsoever with the embargo on all of their ports and facilities. The best they can do at this point is using small fishing boats and their fleet of very small boats to keep their Houthi rebel allies supplied. That's about it. So not much going in and not much going out. The net result, of course, is extreme pressure on the Iranian regime because they have had to shut down wells, and that's not a good thing in the long term, especially for them or for the region. So essentially, after the UN meet today, the kind of discussion actually sounds much more rational, I'm sure you'll note that, than previous demands that have been issued.
0: All right, thanks, Charles. Appreciate it. After years of sellers holding the upper hand, the U.S. housing market is shifting in buyers' favor, but many are still reluctant to make a move. Nationally, there are significantly more sellers than buyers in the market. Sellers outnumbered buyers nationwide by 58% in August. Investment analyst John Truman Wolf with us here. John, what's going on with the real estate market? Your thoughts?
3: Well, there's several cities, George, that article covers where the sellers are way more than the buyers. And I mean, the sellers are way more than the buyers. So it's giving the buyers a leg up. All of that said, the real estate market continues to be hampered, George, by high interest rates. 30-year mortgage rates are slightly above 7%. It makes it difficult for first-time home buyers to qualify for a loan. And it has put a cap on the strength of the real estate market in this country. And I don't think this is going to change until this war gets wrapped up and rates come down. It's not a good sign, although in those cities that you just mentioned, you didn't mention the cities, but in that article it mentions Miami and Nashville are buyer's markets. So if you're looking to go somewhere, Miami and Nashville would be good if you're looking to buy a home.
0: And if you're looking to buy a home, John, would you wait a little bit longer?
3: Yes. Yes. I think these rates will come down, George. I don't think there's any question about it. But a lot of the economy is now, sitting on the pin of this war. Trump keeps saying that he thinks the Iranians will wrap it up after the elections. May be true. I thought it was a very good indicator today, George, that he talked to the Iranians for 3 hours. One would think they settled something in 3 hours. But yes, I would wait. I think the rates will come down and housing will be more affordable thereby.
0: All right. Thank you, John. Appreciate it. In a moment, we talk about the human mind and AI with Nick Begich right here on Coast to Coast AM.
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5: 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So I saw 3 different pulmonologists and they could do nothing. 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I ordered it within 1 week. 1 week. My coughing had stopped since I've taken the carnivora. 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

0: And welcome back to Coast. George Norrie with you. We've got another great program for you tonight. Our guest for the first couple hours, Nick Begich, back with us. Noted author, researcher, and longtime investigator of emerging and unconventional technologies, whose work has explored the intersection of science, human potential, technology, power, and individual freedom. Tonight, we're going to talk with Nick about the human mind and AI and see where the merger comes. Nick, welcome back. How are you?
1: I'm great. It's good to be back with you, George. And it's been a little while, not too long this time around, but I'm really glad to be back. And I think we're on a pretty important topic these days.
0: I think so.
1: And the mind.
0: Are you still up there in Alaska tonight?
1: Actually, tonight I'm in Cali, Colombia, and I'm here for the next about a month and a half. And then I'm back in Anchorage for a little bit and just doing an awful lot of traveling, but I spend a good deal of time in the winter down here, getting out of the Alaska cold.
0: Well, you say stay safe out there, Nick, all right?
1: You bet.
0: You first came to Coast back in 1995 with our friend Art Bell. That's a long time ago, my friend.
1: It's been a long time. In fact, I think you were in St. Louis then, because I believe we were doing radio
0: yes.
1: in the early 2000s. Before you went over to Coast. So, yeah, we've been working together a long time and with Coast listeners a very long time.
0: What's your take on AI these days? Do you think it's going to wipe out humanity like so many people are scared of?
1: I don't think that's going to be the case. I think there's issues, obviously. So there's some big issues. In fact, I equate it to, it's like a bunch of two-year-olds, all of us, walking around with hand grenades, because the potential of AI is really a very sharp two-edged sword, and reliance on it is becoming increasingly more visible. I think it's the most powerful technology that's ever been placed in the general public's hands. And at the same time, the pressures, the things that are emerging from it, I think are going to change the trajectory quite a bit. The biggest issue that we're hearing about, of course, in the last week is the sky is falling. It's going to kill us all. I don't think I buy into that.
0: Today I saw a video of a boxing match between a human being, Nick, and a robot. And the robot kicked the kid and did everything. It's amazing what technology is doing.
1: Yeah, if you think about AI, it's like, think about it as, and kind of the way I approach it, was like the ultimate intern at a certain level. It has like available to it pretty much infinite knowledge. The problem is, as an intern, it doesn't have much wisdom, and it certainly doesn't have much human experience at all, and never will in this case. You can also think of it as a sociopath, because it doesn't have human emotions, empathy, compassion, but it can mimic perfectly a human being in terms of its interactions with people. This is what makes it particularly dangerous from my perspective. If we start perceiving it as human consciousness, we're making a grave error. We need to consider it a machine, a tool, subject to human judgment, ultimately with judgment resting with human beings, not with hardware. And I think that's the biggest discriminating, factor. Unlike a human sociopath, by analogy, that only kind of follows its own direction, this machine will follow your directions. The hallucinations, things that people are reporting, a lot of that is based on the questions being asked and the level of expertise of the person asking the questions. Because right now, if you don't have expertise in the area that you're inquiring about, you can easily be fooled with the way these systems are currently operating. And that's probably the biggest single concern.
0: Nick, Tom told me about a month ago you entered into an unusually concentrated period of work. And he said, ask him what happened. What happened? So what happened?
1: Well, as you know, about 5 years ago, I pretty much stopped my public work. And I felt like it had been concluded. I had like 100 projects that I could follow, one of them maybe for the rest of my life, and leaving the other 99 behind. And instead I thought, it's time to stop. I can't do 100 different projects. A number of weeks ago, I took a look at AI again. I'd looked at it a couple of years ago, was pretty unimpressed. In the spring, I got a little bit of training from a friend of mine that is one of the best engineers in Alaska. I played with a little bit, not too excited. I still realized that it was useful, but not very reliable. Then about 3 weeks ago, I was behind on a couple of projects, now about 4 weeks ago, and used AI to finish what normally would have taken me a week. I finished in less than an hour. And that got my attention in terms of just raw productivity. What I began doing really intensely is diving in and looking for the flaws. So working in familiar topics where I could pick out flaws. And then I began literally writing software around the questions. And most people focus on the answer. In my life, I've always focused on the question. A question tells you a great deal about the person who's asking it. So when a person asks me a question, I'm not normally just thinking of the answer. I'm thinking of, well, what brought that question about?
0: Good point. And you've been doing this now for how long?
1: Well, you know, when I think about it, in terms of just results, I ended up getting very good results. And what I started doing is populating my projects. In fact, I even critiqued one of my books. I put in Controlling the Human Mind, which is 28 years ago that was originally written, and just asked AI, where was I right? Where was I wrong? And I took a first quick look at that, and it revealed a lot, you know, in terms of where I hit the mark and where I was off the mark. The things that were really important were on the mark. And I'm actually going to post that on my website at some point in the very near future, because I want people to look at this as an objective way of even looking at our own work. And so as I started looking back and populating my projects, I made them interact with each other. So instead of just being separate projects running on their own system, I integrated them all so they would look at each other for commonalities. As I began to use it and sort of finding the flaws, I began to write code around those flaws. And as it turned out, I began to develop what I call now the architecture of the question, which is a software program designed by me. It works for me. I don't know if it's going to work for others, but I'm getting it in a position where I can put it out as open source so people can try it, see if it works for them. But what it did for me is improve my accuracy, the efficiency. I put in some benchmarks so I could measure it over time, and it increased in efficiency on a rating of 1 to 4. I was getting about a 1.9, about 50% accuracy going in. By the time I finished a couple of weeks' work, I was getting a 3.8 out of a 4 schedule, which is really good for a couple of weeks of work. And what I ended up doing is realize that, and I think most people who use AI realize, it presents information as it's all factual. And so you hear what might be just a theory presented and with the same effect as something that was empirical. So slicing that up, figuring out how do I sort out what's evidence and what's not evidence. And I ended up creating a method for keeping the big silo, a big funnel, a big opening for creativity, for ideas, not with any boundaries. And I created what I called a creative silo where that kind of information could go. And then on the other side, I have like a level of evidence that goes from empirical through 5 layers to unknown. And the reason was sorting out what's a belief and what's a known, what's a fact and what's a theory. These are important distinctions to make, and lots of times they don't get made at all. And so I set up a system that would sort of parse that. And then when I asked it to do something that was even in violation of the rules I set up, it wouldn't let me. It would say, hey, wait a minute, this violates your rules. So it was a good way to sort of set the question up. What I found is in our cursory look of how it was handling my questions and storing data, it was using about 30 to as much as 70% less energy to generate the answer. And on scale, if this was effective for, you know, the whole of AI users, that would be tremendous in and of itself. If sort of working on the question side before it moves into the answer side could reduce the energy input for all inquiries across the world, That would be fantastic. That would be phenomenal. For me, it had this specific effect, which we could look at. And that was kind of an artifact. We weren't expecting it. The architecture of the question, the way of approaching AI as a system, that wasn't something I was looking for either. And then what I did is I asked AI, what are, you know, in the media, in the news, what are the big problems with AI and how might this architecture address them? And I got a spreadsheet that laid that out. And these are things that I intend to post on the site. I'm just down to the point where I want to take one more look at the data, and then I want it scrutinized by others and criticized, quite frankly. I'm not looking for someone to say, oh, what a great job. I'm looking for the opposite. Where are the holes? What am I missing? One of the things I did is I loaded in a lot of historic data from my work. I put in 146 radio programs, for instance, that I had recorded at different times, and then looked at those from the standpoint of, could I construct new materials? And I could construct four brand new books out of the topics that were covered there. I've thought about that. I'm planning to do that. Those are going to be free. They're going to be public domain. I don't need to publish for money anymore. I just don't. I'm fine. But I want information out. And these days, books are not read so much, but I want to get information out. And AI is providing me a way to reinvigorate 100 projects I thought were going to die when I did. 20 of them have been reactivated in the last month. All of them have made what I would consider at this point in this month, well over 5 years worth of work has been completed. Taking a 5-year break, I didn't miss a beat. I just had to wait for technology to catch up, I guess, where I could jump back in. And I am. I'm very excited about what's coming. It's led me into a lot of different directions. It's opened up areas of inquiry that I thought I would never be able to pursue. One of the more interesting ones was acoustics and sound, and just my interest in that as going back a very, very long time, took me in some really unusual directions this time around.
0: We're going to come back with you in a moment, Nick, and talk more about AI and the human mind. Nick Begich with us. His website is linked up at coasttocoastam.com. One of his books is called Controlling the Human Mind.
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1: Those same questions frustrated law enforcement. The FBI called it murder for hire.
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4: 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One of them was the target. 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
8: A few miles from the glass spires of Midtown Atlanta lies the South River Forest. 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
0: Do you think you've gained some weight and you're having a tough time losing it and you don't want needles or shots? 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
1: 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It's fun. The shows are great, and people are having a wonderful

0: And welcome back to Coast, George Norrie with you, along with Nick Begich Jr. And for those of you who are new to the program, Nick is the son of the late Congressman Nick Begich Sr., who was in a plane that disappeared back in October of 1972 with the Speaker of the House, Hale Boggs. Tragic times those days, Nick.
1: Yes, indeed. And actually, his grandson, my son, Nick III, is the current congressman occupying his grandfather's seat today and up for re-election in Alaska. So people don't get confused. This is the other Nick, not the one running.
0: And they never found your father's plane, did they?
1: No, they didn't. Never found him. Not a trace. There's been periodic searches even in recent times. I know there were some follow-ups, but nothing was ever recovered at this point. There was indications that government had some knowledge of where the plane was. That came out back in the 90s. And again, no follow-up from the government. So at this point, unresolved. It was the biggest search in American history at the time and still unresolved.
0: Was there ever a pinpoint for where the last transmission might have come from?
1: Yeah, that was in a place called Portage Pass, which was outside of Anchorage, about 12 to 15 minutes out of Anchorage by air. And that was the last communication. Then there were communications reported by the FBI files that came from a surveillance technology that was operating in the California Long Beach area. People had gone into the FBI, had registered concern. They had picked up a signal. There were people alive at a crash site. 3 days later, we saw they had come back in, making additional inquiries. The source at that point was considered credible, but we didn't hear about it until almost 18 years later. And so by then, all of those records were pretty much gone. There's still some archives that my family has, but at this point, nothing has ever been officially disclosed to us as to the actual whereabouts of my dad. And the thing about it, it was right at the beginning of the Watergate period. It was right before Nixon's second election. Mm-hmm. Hale Boggs knew a lot about what was coming, and he was one of the most powerful guys on the Hill. I think things would have went much differently had they remained alive. Certainly, Hale Boggs would have had a more active role in Watergate and what happened afterwards.
0: Do you think something sinister might have happened?
1: Yes, actually, I do.
0: Enough of that. Sorry to hear what you and your family went through, Nick.
1: Well, hopefully someday we'll get the truth. In the meantime, it's one of those mysteries that just remains in the books.
0: No question about that. Back to artificial intelligence for a moment. Where is it taking us?
1: Well, I'll tell you, my biggest concern again is, government use. You know, we hear a lot about the power issues right now, and I believe that's going to be one of the reasons that the government uses for restricting access to AI. I believe at some point they're going to put the screws to the public's use of AI generally. I think it's something they would like to retain for themselves. Local AI, where you actually have your own system that's kind of off of these networks, is starting to emerge as an alternative. I know many organizations.
0: Hackers claim, Nick, that they busted into the FBI files today and they have picked up information on every FBI agent. Did you hear about that?
1: Yes, I did. And these are the kind of things that we do need to be concerned about, because here's one of the big mergers of technology that's about to hit us is quantum computing. And quantum computing is going to change the landscape dramatically. I mean, we've talked about it in the past on this show, but when you combine AI with quantum computing, we have what it will be a huge problem, in my view. For about an hour would do what the biggest computers in the world were doing a few years ago in a trillion years. So, I mean, every security system in the world will be able to be hacked when you have that kind of a power. And so whoever's there first in quantum computing, with AI in conjunction with that, that is a very, very dangerous tool. When you think of the effects and the things that people are talking about, PBS ran a special years ago, and I used to carry it when I had a catalog of products, and it was called The Worldwide Mind, and it was a special that was talking about what would happen in the year 2075. And when it came out, I said, no, we're going to see this around 2025, and we're seeing the emergence of that now. And that's utilizing augmented implant technologies as ways to interface with computers directly. And we're seeing the emergence of that right now across many platforms. People are experimenting in this area and developing technologies. This, to me, is one of the biggest risks of all, is the combining of human beings and machines in this way. This is where we really, really need to be careful. The worldwide mind, I mean, consider that concept. And you're talking about manipulation on levels that no one could even imagine. The idea that you need implanted technologies, I still believe that a lot of this can be done without that. In fact, when you consider modern technology generally, right now, a lot of music, gaming, things that are used to convince you of things actually have algorithms on them. When they develop games today, often they use three-dimensional MRIs to see what parts of the brain are firing. The intention to get those parts that have to do with addictive behavior, sexual climax, the things that will lock you in to that addictive pattern. And there's no real restrictions on this. In fact, one of the projects I did with AI in the last 4 weeks was a privacy package for two groups. I did two packages, one federal and one state. Alaska has one of the toughest privacy provisions in our state constitution. I sent it over to the ACLU just before I left Alaska for their consideration. But to look at not just the privacy violations and implications of these new technologies, but when you consider if someone came by and, for instance, shot you in the arm with a chemical that affected your brain function, the way endorphins and chemicals in the brain react, they would have violated the law. That's illegal. You can't do that. At the same time, algorithms can create the exact same situation, and it's not restricted by law, and it should be. And the case that I presented to ACLU, what I sent over to them was essentially the digital doorway. In other words, it's not the doorway to your house that we need to protect in the 21st century. It's a digital doorway where all of our information is stored. And these ideas that I watched recently, this debate in Congress about informed consent for giving up your privacy. And I think this is the wrong platform. I don't believe that we can give informed consent. When you look at these documents that come across that you're supposed to agree to, most people can't even read them. Unless you're an attorney, you can't even understand them. How can you give informed consent to something you can't even read? And should they even be able to ask you for that? I mean, you can't ask somebody to become a slave. That would be coercion. That would be legal. The person asking would go to jail. So why is it that we can ask people to give up their personal privacy in exchange for something? To me, that's coercive. And that should be the body of a lawsuit today. The digital doorway is the doorway to all of our information, which is being used against us, manipulating us. And with AI as a layer on that, and quantum computing as a layer on that, the average person, the only defense will be shut this stuff off. And that's not the right answer. The right answer is, when people invade your privacy, they ought to be held accountable, whether it's triggering a biological reaction in your body or your mind, or whether it's something more direct and asking you to give up personal privacy, which ought to be something that you never are asked to give up. And the right of a company to keep information about you should only be as long as the transaction is valid. But information is valuable. There was in the congressional hearing that I listened to recently, they mentioned Kroger's profit margins were $1.5 billion in the year they were discussing. $500 million of that was not for one can of beans being sold by Kroger. It was for the information they sold to information brokers, the information about you and I. A third of their corporate profits on information. That's why this is going to be such a hard nut to crack, because it's not just the big providers that are making money. It's everyone collecting data and selling it. So they get a better profile of you. They can look at you as an individual, know more about you than your spouse. They can predict better about what you're going to do than most people can predict about themselves. When you add AI into this equation and government and corporate control of those resources, and this is what...
0: I think we lost him. There you go.
1: Create a form of slavery that is quite different from what we've seen in the past.
0: Nick, one of our sponsors comes on quite often with a weekly report on things that are going on hacking-wise. LifeLock is the sponsor. It's unbelievable what's out there. I mean, it's like a full-time job for these people out there.
1: Right. And, you know, and again, the systems are becoming increasingly more sophisticated. I mean, there was one recently. It was we were about to interdict a Chinese ship that we thought were carrying contraband into Iran. And it was an AI error. All right. This, you know, when the reports were coming out that AI is going to kill us all, probably not directly, but these kinds of things can trigger big events that result in lots of problems. And when you look at how people have even as an individual basis, people making decisions on things that they can't properly evaluate. And there is a lot of what they call hallucination or inaccurate information being presented. In fact, I took one AI's response to a series of questions. I just took the whole package and put it in another AI and said, where are the flaws? And immediately, you know, it went boom, boom, boom, boom, boom. Here's all the flaws and here's why and here's the sources that tell us why. And that becomes extremely important. Isn't really designed to give you a lot of information as much as it is to extract information from you. Gives you enough to keep you online, but the accuracy, the efficiency, pretty marginal. And it's not intended to be empirical. In fact, it's intended to entertain you more than it is to do anything else. There's more serious versions of AI that are designed for science and other applications. But again, if you don't have the subject matter expertise to know whether the machine is lying, it becomes very, very difficult. And that's the biggest challenge right now. And what I began to find as I played with it and then got more serious with it is designing the front end, the way the question comes into the system and then the way the answers come back. And I created what was called a creative silo that would allow anything to go in, but the only things that could come out had to be empirical. So you weren't making decisions based on theoretical models that hadn't been proven yet or based on beliefs that weren't necessarily known, because we can believe a lot of things. We can even act on our beliefs. We all do. But that doesn't mean they're true. And so the knowing side of AI, you have a lot of discrimination that the person asking the questions has to right now perform. What's coming in the next iterations will make what we're using now look like a wagon train by comparison to the Ferraris that are coming. And again, that's where concern needs to be focused. The energy issues right now are a big thing. Bottlenecks will be resolved, and I believe they'll solve some of that. At the same time, it may be an excuse. Allocating it to just specific users. The latest thing that has happened in the escapes from AI is going to require the thresholds for new players to come in to be able to sustain the kind of liability that they may have going into the industry. They basically shut out everyone else and are going to concentrate this to a handful of operators. And I think that's one.
0: Well, Nick is in Colombia and he's got some
1: it's a big competition
0: there.
1: And trillions of dollars.
0: We're going to take a break soon with Nick Begich, and we're going to take your calls. We'll try to get him on the phone. He's in Colombia with a long time ago. And we're talking about artificial intelligence and the human mind and the combination of two of them. And I've always wondered if Stanley Kubrick, when he came out with his movie Space Odyssey 2001, what he knew, because he put together an incredible movie, but with a computer that had its own brain, had its own mind, and did what it had to do. Let's check in. Nick, you still there?
1: I'm here. We just jumped off for a second, but I'm back with you.
0: I'm going to have Tom call you back for the next hour to see if we can get you on the phone, all right?
1: All right. That sounds good.
0: That'll be much better. And Tommy, let me bring you on for a second. You normally, when we do Zoom in other countries, it's pretty good, isn't it?
2: Oh, Zoom is fantastic. The quality is just amazing. But sometimes the web just does its own thing, you know. And in Nick's case right now, it's pretty spotty. So, you know, maybe we'll have to jump onto a telephone. But as a general rule, Zoom is so much better.
0: You don't think sometimes it's a little sinister that something happens like that?
2: Well, I didn't say that. But you know what? We've had many a guest. We talk about some serious stuff, and then all of a sudden it goes away, and you know that better than anybody.
0: We'll be back in a moment with Nick Baggage and take some phone calls right here on Coast to Coast AM.
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1: Chicago, 1989.
2: White victim, female, pretty, wealthy.
1: A white woman's murder shocks the city. A black man from the projects comes forward with information about the case.
3: He says the police are his friends.
1: But out of nowhere, he goes from star witness to prime suspect.
3: And then that's it. They turn on him.
1: The system is hungry for a conviction. Lee Harris is sentenced to 90 years.
4: I get 90 years for killing somebody I have never seen.
1: Behind bars, Lee finds an unlikely ally in his cellie, Robert. The pair are like chalk and cheese. There's no way their paths would ever cross on the outside. But as a fellow inmate, Robert sees through the lies and vows to do the unthinkable. Clear Lee's name.
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12: President Trump is set to welcome Chinese President Xi Jinping to the White House today. More from Chris Caraggio.
13: President Trump is scheduled to meet with Xi at the White House during his visit. The two leaders are expected to discuss trade and AI during their second face-to-face meeting this year. Trump and Xi last met with each other in May in Beijing. Xi's visit will also include a state dinner that will reportedly be attended by tech leaders including Jeff Bezos, Elon Musk, Tim Cook, and Sam Altman. I'm Chris Caraggio.
12: President Trump told global leaders at the United Nations General Assembly that he has a big decision to make on Iran. Speaking Tuesday, Trump posed the question, will a deal be made or do I annihilate the Islamic Republic? U.S. officials met with an Iranian delegation at the United Nations in New York on Tuesday. A dispute over a redrawn congressional map in Missouri is headed back to the Supreme Court. More from Mark Mayfield.
14: On Monday, a federal appeals court upheld a recently redrawn state congressional map that would give Missouri Republicans the advantage in the upcoming elections. Supporters of the original map are now asking the Supreme Court to block the lower court order and claim in their filing that ballots using the older map have already been printed and mailed. Absentee voting began Tuesday in Missouri. The justices have asked for a response from Missouri Republicans before the end of the day today. I'm Mark Mayfield.
12: Anthropic is releasing a new AI model it claims is its safest yet. Tammy Trujillo reports.
15: The company revealed its new Opus 5.5, which it says is a faster, cheaper version of its flagship Claude AI model. It also says it's the safest AI and is less likely to take actions that can't be undone or act outside the limits it was given, nor will it answer questions about hacking, biology, and AI research, or any requests that are flagged for misuse.
12: Before the opening bell, stock futures are mixed. I'm Michael Kastner.
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10: Have you heard the news?
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32: Starting your morning off right. A new way of talk. A new way of understanding. Because we're in this together. This is your morning show with Michael Del Giorno.
33: Well, here we are again. Just blink and the next day has arrived. Welcome to Wednesday, September the 23rd. Do you remember the 23rd day of September? Wouldn't have been the same, would it have been?
34: It's not the same, is it?
33: People have been singing that song. Why all of a sudden are we all singing that song on the 21st of September? We've never done it for 40, 50 years.
34: Well, I mean, it's kind of like also people like to do that NSYNC song, It's Gotta Be Me, because it's on the first day of May, because it says, It's Gotta Be May. I mean, it's just one of those things that's kind of picked up in this TikTok or Tic-Tac world, as I like to say.
33: Ah, so it's TikTok related.
34: I think it is. But again, we learned something on the 21st that the song was actually supposed to be August 21st.
33: And it just came premature.
34: Yeah.
33: Yeah. 8 minutes after the hour. Good morning. The president gives an American First UN national security UN speech. Obviously putting the midterms behind him in discussing security to the world. I love the part where the president talked about a lot of people have talked about things in the past. We do things. That is Trumpism, really. We often beg people to answer the question, what is Donald Trump doing that isn't in the Republican Party platform that is so outrageous? So outrageous that most Democrats say they'd be fine with a military coup to get rid of President Trump. A New York Post survey reminds me of something Roger sent me early this morning, which was a Babylon Bee spoof on a leftist civil war. I may have to play that for you a little bit later on. But, you know, the president got a lot done yesterday, a lot of meetings, and he's got more meetings to come with the Chinese president Xi later today. He plans to rename AI superintelligence. Might be a little late for that. We all know it is artificial intelligence. He is mulling a diesel export ban to address the high cost of fuel. There is a problem with this strategy. I'd like to dust out with somebody. If we don't have the number of refineries necessary, it might be difficult for that to pay off in terms of lower diesel prices in America. The Greenland deal that everybody mocked as crazy. You know, there's some things Donald Trump throws out that are intentionally a distraction. There are some things he throws out that people treat like a temporary distraction, but he's actually very serious and he's pulled it off. He's got his signed deal now with Denmark and Greenland. The White House yanked 750,000 fraudsters off Obamacare. Remember, Obamacare originally was designed to insure everyone. The scare tactic, because Obamacare was never designed to be the solution. It was designed to fail and then have a government healthcare system be the only solution. That didn't happen for them. Oh, the failure did, but ushering in government healthcare did not. It was to insure everyone, lower premiums, and improve healthcare to patients. It did none of the three. You can add nearly another million that were not really insured. They were fraudsters. The president has given item. Is anybody counting the number of jobs Marco Rubio has? His latest now, he will serve as national security advisor to the president of the United States. Again, whenever it comes to any kind of serious tasks, the president always gives them to Marco Rubio. We get a lot of new stations in new cities, but we talked 2.5 years ago that it is my opinion, and I will take it to my grave, that Marco was President Trump's guy. I think President Trump's sons talked him into J.D. Vance, who was a never Trumper, since when is Trump forgiving? But I think Marco's the guy, and you can tell that in the appointments he gives him and who has the president's ear. We'll see if that adds any influence to how the Republican Party moves forward, whether through J.D. Vance or Marco Rubio. But add another title to Marco Rubio's business card, National Security Advisor. Hurricane Polo, still a dangerous Cat 5 storm, packing 165-mile-an-hour winds as it sits off the coast of southwestern Mexico. And, of course, flooding issues as far east as the United States is the concern with Polo. The DOJ is arguing today in a court filing that President Trump has the authority to restrict major news organizations from accessing certain areas of the White House, citing, this will be interesting to run by our White House correspondent, John Decker, who is also a Supreme Court bar attorney and legal expert, citing national security concerns. Although the president was quick to point out, remember, this is all very childish, in that the media says, oh, well, if you're not going to give us access to the White House, we're not going to cover you. How long did that last yesterday? Well, the president entered the United Nations General Assembly building, and guess who was waiting for
0: him? Mr. President, two-thirds of Americans don't think the U.S. is winning the war with Iran. When will it end?
1: So it's an honor to be here. I'm surprised that CNN is here covering me.
0: The United Nations allowed us in, sir.
1: You should not be here covering me. You said you weren't going to cover me. You shouldn't be covering me.
0: Two-thirds of Americans.
33: So much for the boycott, right? How long did that last? Vintage Donald Trump. He has no problem pointing out the hypocrisy.
0: And when will it end?
1: So it's an honor to be here. I'm surprised that CNN is here covering me.
0: The United Nations allowed us in, sir. Mr. President,
33: so beautiful. Beautiful, beautiful. So much for that. Stalemate with the president. We'll kick that around a little bit later on. Some things just aren't serious enough for our attention, but they're worth stopping and laughing at. The president, his speech, for this opening segment, I didn't know quite how to summarize this. I think there were some key takeaways. I don't think there's going to be any Adlai Stevenson memorable moment. Shall we take a look at what the Soviet Union is doing in Cuba? I don't think there's a Mr. Gorbachev tear down this wall historic moment or quote, but it was a very, very solid speech. First and foremost, the president was very serious about sticking to the script. There was not a lot of ad-libbing, as the president has been known to do. He did not break out into some kind of a rally. The president did make the focus Iran, and he brought up the crossroads we're at with Iran. I thought he did so very definitively. For someone that hasn't made his mind up yet, it was a very definitive approach to what he plans to do or not do, depending on what they agree to or don't agree to, and that they're clearly out of time. So Iran was, I thought, by and large, the centerpiece, as it should be. He defended the war against Iran, presented Tehran with what he described as a choice between a deal and potentially being annihilated. He does believe that a settlement is possible. He doesn't believe it's possible till after the midterm elections, which is by their strategy if he gives them that time. He portrayed the American military as a power and a tool to solve global conflicts. He used several examples to do that. In Ukraine, he promised a diplomatic resolution, said he's working with both Russia and Ukraine, and declared that the war will be resolved, saying it could happen faster than people expect, but no exact timeline given. He took a very aggressive position on AI. Trump said the United States should not impose international restrictions on artificial intelligence, arguing America needs to win this technology race with China. He also said he wants the government to now begin to use the term superintelligence rather than artificial intelligence. And there were, you know, there's a lot of news pieces today discussing how the president, I think what they don't want to come out and admit, may have walked the line the best he ever has between kind of attacking the UN while arguing its potential at the same time. So out of one side of his mouth, he was touting cuts to the UN budget and staff while accusing the organization of promoting unelected globalists. He went on to also attack the International Criminal Court, urge countries to withdraw from it. I think everybody would probably agree it was an American first approach. It was a legacy over midterm political ramifications speech, pressure on adversaries, and a call for American excellence and economic, military, and technological supremacy. It was a very presidential speech to the world, and it was a speech of strength. Like I said, there's no memorable moments that we're going to quote for decades. We had long conversations yesterday, and I think time is going to be the only answer. But I think the meetings may have been, historically, if it plays out, far more significant than the speech. And he walks away with, on the same day, 750,000 fraudulent Obamacare recipients being removed from the rolls, a deal with Greenland. Mulling could be six-dimensional Trump chess, a diesel ban, and now the call for yet another renaming. I'm surprised he didn't call it Trump intelligence, but super intelligence instead of artificial. Had he said Trump intelligence, that would have been a Friday with 47 moment, wouldn't it have been? But so many great moments in the speech to highlight. This is probably the most, if I had to pick one quote, if Iran was the centerpiece, this was the centerpiece moment.
1: as president of the most extraordinary nation in history, I have no interest in leaving dangers to grow for another day. I do not believe in letting problems fester. They only become harder to solve. So while others have talked, I have acted. While others have spoken of peace, I have made peace. While others have ignored threats, I have confronted them. While others have talked of courage, America has shown it. While others have promised strength, I have used it to make America the most powerful country in the world. Working with many nations in this room, we are solving decades of intractable challenges, and we are settling years of unfinished business, and we're doing it well.
33: I love the fact that he stuck to the script. You may not think he's one of the greatest deliverers of speeches, but a beautifully, flawlessly written speech delivered by the text with very few ad-libs, very focused. 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We must understand it together because we're all in this together. This is your day. This is your morning show.

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16: 1971. 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Soul Train had just started chugging along. Everyone had a lava lamp for some reason. Weeble started to wobble, but as we all know, they don't fall down.
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16: Across the country, people were speaking up. And the more they did, the more they learned about the hidden underbelly of the most powerful law enforcement agency in the land. I'm Ed Helms, host of Snafu, Season 2, Medburg. The story of a daring heist that exposed J. Edgar Hoover's epic FBI snafu. Hear the incredible true story that almost got buried.
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16: To expose J. Edgar Hoover's secret FBI.
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25: Imagine you're struggling with back pain for months. No one can tell you what's wrong. 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
26: And the words that he said that I wanted to hear was, I can fix you. 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
27: Nothing but good reports and a list of accolades that were two pages long.
28: When you talk to him, he's engaging. He seems very intelligent. He's witty. He's charming.
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28: But he has this dark side that he likes to keep separate and hidden from everybody else.
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31: Christopher Daniel Dunch.
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0: Well, good morning, crew. Mikey, Trump Mike. Inspired me. I awesome. Want to throw on the table for a vote to rename you Super Host.
1: No.
0: Low IQ Bob.
1: We don't,
0: Mississippi.
1: We don't do that. Focus is on you, your morning show, not the host. But be like Bob and use that talk back button. Can't have your morning show without your voice. If you're just waking up, President Trump is pushing for an end of the Ukraine-Russian war. Mark Mayfield has our top story.
2: He met with Ukrainian President Volodymyr Zelensky at the United Nations General Assembly on Tuesday.
3: I think they both want to see the war end. To be honest with you, it's time. A lot of people being killed, and they don't want that. But I think they both want to see the war end.
2: The president has blamed the ongoing war for the rise in diesel costs. Trump says he thinks a solution to the war will be found. The average price for diesel has risen past $6.50 for the first time ever. Zelensky said he hopes the U.S. can help bring an end to the war before winter. I'm Mark Mayfield.
1: Hurricane Polo remains a powerful Cat 5 storm, sits off the coast of southwestern Mexico. Tammy Trujillo has the latest on the storm.
4: The National Hurricane Center says the system is currently located about 355 miles south-southeast of Manzanillo. It's packing winds of up to 165 miles an hour. Polo won't make landfall near the U.S., but it will remain a very strong major hurricane over the next few days. I'm Tammy Trujillo.
1: More information about the death of supermodel Cindy Crawford's son is being provided.
5: According to the Santa Monica, California Police Department, Presley Gerber's death is being investigated as a suspected overdose. New reports indicate he may have gone into cardiac arrest before he died Sunday at the age of 27 at an L.A. area rehab facility. Gerber was open about his struggles with mental health in the past. An autopsy has reportedly been completed, although the final cause of death is still pending. The family is asking for privacy during this difficult time. In Los Angeles, I'm Michael Kastner.
1: We're not just potheads. We're still big drinkers in America.
4: A study in the journal Annals of Internal Medicine found that the decline has been small, about 1%. Drinking's declined among Gen Z and millennials, but increased for people ages 50 to 64. More than twice as many men are reporting less overall alcohol intake compared to women, although women are more likely to be heavy drinkers. I'm Tammy Trujillo.
1: These young kids today, they're driving us to drink. Rays split a doubleheader with the Yankees. Cardinals got blanked 2-0 by the Pirates. Tigers lost 3-1 to the Nats. Phillies won 6-4 over the Brewers. Guardians beat the Red Sox 3-2. D-backs 7-2 over the Rockies. A's outslugged the Angels 9-7. Twins nipped the Giants 3-2. And the Dodgers blanked the Padres 7-0. Birthdays today. The Lib, I mean the boss, Bruce Springsteen is 77. Seinfeld's Jason Alexander, 67. Giants head coach John Harbaugh is 64. If it's your birthday, happy birthday. Thanks for making us a part of your big day. Oh, do I have a segment for you next?
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11: It's August 2023, a county government meeting in Pennsylvania's Lehigh Valley. 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
12: My two-month-old son was happily drinking milk from his bottle when he quickly started choking, turned blue, and went limp. My boyfriend transported our son to the changing table as I grabbed an anti-choking device and my boyfriend began assembling it. Two pumps of the device and my son was conscious, gasping.

0: 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And the same doctor's name kept coming up again and again, a pediatrician.
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0: 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From Serial Productions and the New York Times, I'm Diane Neary, and this is The Preventionist, a story about a doctor and the rise of a powerful field of pediatric medicine.
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4: A man convicted of first-degree murder will no longer face a death sentence after an appeals court ruled the state of Oklahoma can't prosecute him.
5: 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Patrick Murphy says the state can't prosecute him because the murder happened on his tribe's reservation. 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
1: Thank you, Mike McCann. 53 minutes after the hour, President Trump is telling the United Nations he has a big decision to make concerning Iran.
2: Addressing the UN General Assembly, Trump posed the question, will a deal be made or do I annihilate the Islamic Republic?
3: I call on all nations to join us in enforcing the complete economic isolation of Iran.
2: Iran's delegation was in attendance as Trump delivered his remarks. Trump says he believes a deal with Iran will come after the U.S. midterm elections. I'm Mark Mayfield.
1: Anthropic is releasing a new AI model it claims is its safest jet.
4: The company revealed its new Opus 5.5, which it says is a faster, cheaper version of its flagship Claude AI model. It also says it's the safest AI and is less likely to take actions that can't be undone or act outside the limits it was given, nor will it answer questions about hacking, biology, and AI research, or any requests that are flagged for misuse. Anthropic says Opus 5.5 will also cost 40% less to operate, with cheaper versions to be released in the next few weeks. I'm Tammy Trujillo.
1: Officials with ICE say the agent who shot a Venezuelan man in Austin, Texas Sunday was not wearing a body camera. Scott Carr has more from Washington.
5: DHS officials told NBC News it's unclear why the agent who shot Wilbur Perez was not wearing a body camera, as he had been issued one. They say another ICE agent at the scene was wearing a camera. Perez has since been transferred to a processing facility in South Texas. Local Democratic Congressman Joaquin Castro says Perez has been in great pain and can't move the left side of his body. Reports say Perez was working for DoorDash when he was shot. Local officials are demanding an investigation. I'm Scott Carr.
1: Well, nobody reads magazines anymore, but when I used to, and Andrew would have Us magazine laying around, I love the section where, you know, stars. Stars are just like us. They shop at the grocery store.
6: Right.
1: They get pimples. Of course, they're just like us. And they have family dysfunction after death, just like us. A Nashville judge has granted Dolly Parton's estate a temporary restraining order against the late singer's nephew and former head of security, Brian Seaver.
4: Seaver was fired from his position last week, and a lawsuit filed Tuesday accuses him of violent threats, intimidation, and attempted extortion. The lawsuit was filed by the company Parton set up to protect her interests. It says Seaver vowed to destroy Parton's entire brand and start a podcast attacking her brand partnerships. The lawsuit goes on to say Seaver, who's an Army veteran, has described himself as a military contractor, invoked his experience, access to weapons, and his capacity for violence while demanding money. Seaver told TMZ that he did make some of the alleged statements in private conversation, but that they weren't threats and his words are being taken out of context. I'm Tammy Trujillo.
1: Well, the American Veterinary Medical Association says there are close to 53 million households in the U.S. that have at least one cat. Guilty, we have four. Perhaps yours made the list of best names and most common names.
7: In celebration of Happy Cat Month, U.S. News and World Report has researched and ranked the most popular cat names coast to coast. This is their third year of compiling names, and they use data from Fletch Pet Insurance Company for the rankings. Luna came in as the number one cat name, followed by Milo at number two, Bella, Leo, and Kitty. But all cats come to that. Oreo, Oliver, Lucy, Shadow, and Simba rounded out the top 10. I'm Bree Tennis.
1: Nobody has a dumpster like me. 58 minutes after the hour, that's your top five stories. The Boss, The Lib, Bruce Springsteen, 77. Jason Alexander from Seinfeld, 67. And the coach, John Harbaugh, 64. It's your birthday. Happy birthday. We're so glad you were born.
8: This is Paul David Patterson down in Toledo District, Belize. And my morning show is your morning show with Michael Del Chorno.
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30: The United Nations General Assembly continues today in New York after President Trump put global leaders on notice yesterday that he has a big decision to make on Iran. During his remarks to the Assembly, Trump posed the question, will a deal be made or do I annihilate the Islamic Republic? Later today, Trump is scheduled to welcome his Chinese counterpart, President Xi Jinping, to the White House as he makes his first visit to Washington, D.C. in 10 years. There's an emergency court hearing scheduled for today as CNN, MS Now, and Politico seek immediate restoration of their White House access. The Department of Justice argues President Trump has the authority to restrict major news organizations from accessing certain areas of the White House, citing national security concerns. Mark Mayfield with more.
2: The Trump administration contends that access to the White House is a privilege rather than a constitutional right, despite First Amendment protections for the press. The legal arguments were submitted ahead of an emergency hearing today before U.S. District Judge Timothy Kelly, where the three outlets are seeking immediate restoration of their White House access.
30: The Trump administration is removing nearly 760,000 people from coverage under the Affordable Care Act, also known as Obamacare, alleging fraud. More from Tammy Trujillo.
4: Vice President J.D. 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

0: Services Administrator Dr. Mehmet Oz made the announcement Tuesday at the White House. The move would reportedly save the federal government an estimated $2.2 billion. Oz said many of the people being removed aren't real people, and Vance said that several aren't using the program or don't know they're enrolled.
1: Dolly Parton's estate has been granted a temporary restraining order against the late singer's nephew and former head of security, Brian Seaver. Seaver was fired from his position last week, and a lawsuit filed Tuesday accuses him of violent threats, intimidation, and attempted extortion. I'm Michael Kastner.
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15: Have you heard the news?
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15: At the UN General Assembly, Trump renames artificial intelligence.
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4: I'd like to file a complaint. 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
9: Well, Roy,
20: as I mentioned, I was up late watching the Indiana Fever. Sophie Cunningham with 11 points off the bench, leading the way to a Fever 19-point win last night. All right, 7 minutes after the hour, welcome to Wednesday, the 23rd day of September, year of our Lord, 2026. President Trump pushing for an end of the Ukraine-Russian war, contemplating annihilation of Iran, and getting ready to sit down with President Xi in Washington. It'll be the first visit in Washington by the Chinese president in over a decade. Hurricane Polo, by the way, a dangerous Cat 5 storm packing 165-mile-an-hour winds just off the coast of southwestern Mexico. Why do I get the feeling if this was anywhere near Orlando, Rory O'Neill would be all over this as our hurricane expert. But instead, he's looking at leaders from all over the world in New York for the United General Assembly of the United Nations with a recap of the president's visit. I kind of recapped it this way. It was a beautifully written speech. He stuck to the speech. He certainly made America first and foreign policy the emphasis, though I don't think there are any memorable quotes that will be played for years to come. It was just a really solid speech, and perhaps you were right. It was the meetings that were most important yesterday.
21: Well, anything that starts with perhaps you were right, I'm going to go with. But and by the way, Cat 5 Polo, it's a Pacific hurricane. Who cares? We're all focused on the Atlantic hurricane season, which continues to be quiet. I thought the biggest thing, though, was off script. It was that to the victor go the spoils line about Venezuela. That sort of made me wince a little bit, we'll see how that one goes down. But
20: did you notice that when he was talking about Cuba being an unsuccessful
21: country? That was my next sentence. Yes,
20: well, it's because they walk out. As he's talking about annihilating Iran, the Iranian president is just sitting there listening.
21: Right. But the Cuban delegation, as you said, got up and walked out. As he said, change is coming to Cuba. And he made a reference to Senator Rubio in there as well. And also, you know, bravely stood up and told the UN that its corruption has got to come to an end, especially their internal politics. And, you know, it's pretty gutsy to be able to speak truth to power in the room like that. So you give him credit for that. And also call for the elimination of the International Criminal Court, which I thought was interesting, too.
20: Very big. And then, just didn't blink on AI. He's not going to back down on that.
21: That's SI to you.
20: That's right. Super intelligence. He's renamed some other things and they stuck. I don't know if that means we'll call it super intelligence and the rest of the world will call it AI, but I thought it was a very,
21: Do you want to know something I did yesterday? I shouldn't say this. I literally went to one of those things about, make a website. And I said, does anyone own the website OpenSI? Because there's OpenAI out there in case they change their name. I might be able to make a killing taking ownership of OpenSI.
20: Hey, $10, take a shot, right?
21: Right?
20: Is it $10 anymore?
21: Maybe.
20: Depends how many years you
21: did. Yeah, that's
20: I thought the president did a great job walking the line. And again, kudos to whoever, worked on writing it. We don't presume the president wrote it himself, but it was a beautifully written speech. And it did. You brought up the awkward part. It walked that line of being critical of the UN, or honest is probably the best way to say it. But, to discuss it critically and yet discuss its potential at the same time. It just didn't come off Trumpish like in past years. Why are you laughing? I mean,
21: it didn't come off Trumpish. You think it was that out of character?
20: Well, no, but I meant in terms of critiquing the UN before the UN, and he did it in such a way and walked the line, or the way it was written did. I thought it was very, very different and effective.
21: What was different was he put on the velvet glove first.
20: Yes.
21: Before smacking him around.
20: Before he smacked them silly. And then, of course, the president came out yesterday and it said he's mulling over a diesel export ban. The Greenland deal has been signed with Denmark and Greenland, something everybody laughed at and joked about. It's actually a done deal. Sometimes he throws out crazy stuff and it's just crazy stuff to keep you guessing. Sometimes it's really in the works and it's about to be a reality. It was a very, very interesting day, and more interesting days are ahead. Today, the UN may hear from the president of Iran. Has that been confirmed yet or not?
21: It's still believed to be on the books for him and for Zelensky among the morning speakers. So that's the last thing I saw on the morning session schedule.
20: And Rory's going to be back in the third hour. We're going to look at the price of diesel. Is still well over $6. And there is a proposal to ban exports of diesel fuel and keep what is refined in the U.S. here at home. We'll talk more about that with Rory. Can't have your morning show without your voice, nor would we ever. We start with Woody in Arizona.
0: Morning, guys. Happy hump day. This lack of oil refineries really bothers me. Back in the early 80s, we had about 254 refineries. We're down to about 128 today. We can't produce daily what we consume. So to me, this is a real national security issue. And I think the government really needs to push on building more refineries.
20: Wow. Now you're getting into things that I talked about over two decades ago. I used to always try to address that you can be pro-energy and pro-environment at the same time, thanks to technology. That was a myth. That was a false choice. Just like masks or no masks, or, you know, quarantine or no quarantine, you know, vax or no vax. We always like to make things simple. And it didn't have to be that way. But what I would often see is everything was about drilling because we weren't drilling. And by the way, there was a time when we wouldn't drill for environmental reasons. And China was right off our coast slant drilling, which is the most environmentally reckless thing you can do. These are old, old issues that are still very new issues because we never resolved them. And then Donald Trump came along. And again, like everything Donald Trump does, everybody said it and talked a good game, but no one would do it. Donald Trump addressed media bias and ushered in the death of journalism. That was a 25-year battle. That was like one overnight. Wokeness was like one overnight without a fight. When it came to energy independence, everything was drill, drill, drill. And they lost sight of equally important refine, refine, refine. Because you can't put oil in a tank. So we never did address to be truly independent. Yes, you have to drill and you got a lot of oil underneath you and a lot of technology to get it. But you got to have the refinement capacity to convert it into something that's usable. We've won a lot of major victories. There is still a lot of unfinished business. And even though we're drill, baby, drill, and we're exporting, we're still subject to world pricing because we can't refine it. So it all gets sent to one hopper, priced, and we end up buying our own back. You will not have energy independence until you address the refinement issue. You can drill all you want and sell, but you're going to be buying back at market price. Mary's in Boise, Idaho.
1: Good morning, Michael. The clip you played of the CNN reporter at the UN is such a stark contrast between the class act that is John Decker, who is so intentional in his remaining objective. You can hear it in his conversations with you. And when she throws out that the UN invited him, it's like, I didn't get invited to the big party, but I'm here as a plus one. Maybe the White House needs a talk back button so they can get serious questions.
20: Oh, what a great idea. Just do talk back buttons. Well, listen, it used to be if a network made you a White House correspondent and you behaved in such a way that you lost access to the president, you lost your job. And that kind of kept people in line. You know, I thank God for something very strange. I thank God every day that I make my living in the public. Why would you say that? Because if I didn't, if I was just an insurance salesman, would I behave the same? I know you should do it out of obedience and godliness and holiness. But I know when I'm out in public or if I do something and I get caught, I lose everything. Now, some guys can get caught and lose their marriage and it'll cost them a living room. So I would lose everything because I would lose credibility. Keeps me in line. Now, I have a great advantage, and I said this to her personally in the car.
5: going on 30 years. And she's still the one person I can't wake up and see. That I still laugh at all the things she says. Enjoy every second together. I'm just as attracted or more, I think, today than when we met. That makes it very easy. Being married to your best friend you're very attracted to. By the way, we got some very devastating news. The average kid's going to be in the house until well after 30 now.
6: Oh, boy.
5: I used to joke with her all the time. We're serving 18 to 20 for fornication. I think it's looking more and more like a life sentence. But that's what ultimately keeps me in line. I don't get in those kinds of trouble. But you get where I'm coming from. And that just hasn't applied to the media. And then they just got so emboldened. They weren't even being clever about it. It's just so blatant. I think that's what Mary's really sensing. And it's certain outlets. They make no attempt to hide it. They are adversarial to the president. We did a thing, I think it was about 2 years ago here on this show, where I played an old clip of Brinkley and Huntley and Brinkley. And they were with Kennedy. And they did the whole segment. And then Kennedy was like, well, I probably should have gone through this or that. Or, I don't know. Well, do you want to do it again, Mr. President? That's how important it was to explain serious things to the American people. They weren't there to get the president. They were there to help the president inform the American people. Well, that would be considered bias for the president today. Now everybody's adversarial and disrespectful. And then wonder when they get treated disrespectfully. The flaw, though, is the minute they act that way and lose access to the president, they should be fired. The minute they lose their credibility and objectiveness and it's revealed, they should be fired, and they're not. It's turned into like wrestling or football coverage. Us versus them. Michael's in Ohio.
22: Trump did a great job. Whoever wrote that speech should get a rate. The best part I liked was when he called out the greatest first lady.
5: Well, I did a lot of homework and a lot of prep for today. I didn't come up with that moment. No, my favorite moment was clearly when the president talked about other presidents and other leaders talking a good game for years. But it was time for action. And he's an action person. And then he justified the actions and he called the world to join him in those actions. I don't know who wrote it. And I don't know how well you think he delivered it. Jeffrey, actually, I'm not going to throw Jeffrey under the bus, but thought the president seems very tired. I'd be exhausted if I was living his schedule.
6: I think he sounds exhausted.
5: And I'm 20 years younger. And he may be exhausted. But that was a beautifully written speech, and he stuck to it. Stevens in Los Angeles, California.
23: Problem is, they lead with their feelings. It's all feelings-based. There's no logic. There's no common sense. There's no just slowing down. Praying about it, thinking about it, they just lead with their feelings.
5: Oh, or lead with their alcohol, as you'll find out with feelings and drunkenness, Kamala Harris. By the way, the best part and sounds of the day of Kamala Harris campaigning with El Sayed, you won't be able to see on the radio. And that is the look on El Sayed's face where he's clearly thinking to himself, why on earth do I have this woman campaigning for me? Which was something I said a week ago. Gold and silver recently soared to record highs. Then it pulled back. It's since been climbing back. Are precious metals still a good buy? 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Not one, not two, not three, but your top five stories of the day. A visit with the always objective and respected by Mary John Decker from the White House. As the White House is giving their defense for banning certain media outlets, that's all headed to court today. And sounds of the day, they're a doozy. Stick around.
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38: 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But in 2012, a construction crew uncovered a big one. 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
40: 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And then once they realized, okay, wait, 2,000, wait a minute, 7,000.
38: 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In Mississippi, keeping secrets is as old as the soil itself. So can the truth ever really be uncovered?
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42: Ella Langley's Choosing Texas is making history.
43: A cowboy always finds a way to leave, drinking Jack all by myself. 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
44: The song set the all-time record for most weeks spent by a single at number one on the Billboard Hot 100 chart. It made it to the top 23 times, breaking Mariah Carey's all-time record for weeks at number one for All I Want for Christmas Is You. Altogether now, the track has been charting for 48 weeks. Langley also picked up 9 nominations for the CMAs, with the song earning 3. I'm Mark Mayfield.
45: A Nashville judge grants Dolly Parton's estate a restraining order against the late singer's nephew and former head of security, Brian Seaver.
46: Seaver was fired from his position last week, and a lawsuit filed Tuesday accuses him of violent threats, intimidation, and attempted extortion. The lawsuit was filed by the company Parton set up to protect her interests. It says Seaver vowed to destroy Parton's entire brand and start a podcast attacking her brand partnerships. The lawsuit goes on to say Seaver, who's an Army veteran, has described himself as a military contractor, invoked his experience, access to weapons, and his capacity for violence while demanding money. Seaver told TMZ that he did make some of the alleged statements in private conversation, but that they weren't threats and his words are being taken out of context. I'm Tammy Trujillo.
42: And Giada De Laurentiis has been 86th from Dancing with the Stars. Guillermo Rodriguez, Taylor Hanson, and Julia Stiles are still among the stars in the running for the Mirrorball. That's Entertainment. I'm Daria Albinger.
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0: Of the people, by the people, for the people. It's your morning show with Michael Del Chorno.
1: Is this your way of trying to get this song stuck in our head?
2: I was trying to get September out, that's for sure.
1: The 25th day of September. I've had an earworm. What was the way a studio musician gave me the trick? I think you do, is it the national anthem to the tune of the Gilligan's Island theme? Is that how you get rid of earworms?
2: That's Amazing Grace, how sweet the sound.
1: The sound that saved a wretch like me. Yeah.
2: Do it every
1: you do
2: time.
1: Amazing Grace to Gilligan's Island and it gets rid of earworms.
2: You can also do it to the House of the Rising Sun. Try that one sometime.
1: I don't know if I remember the words to that one good enough.
2: There is a house in New Orleans.
1: Yeah. They mispronounced New Orleans, too. Anyway, we've had Earth, Wind, and Fire stuck in our head for an earworm for a week. It's a new world record. All right, if you're just waking up, here are the big stories. President delivered a very effective, very focused on strength and America first and foreign policy speech before the UN. Today will be all ears to hear from both President Zelensky on the Ukraine-Russian war, as well as from the Iranian president, due to speak. The president has the Xi meeting still ahead in Washington, his first visit in a decade. And Hurricane Polo, a dangerous Cat 5 with 165-mile-an-hour winds, sitting off the coast of southwestern Mexico to keep an eye on as well. And I've got your sounds of the day with some clips from the president speaking before the UN. All straight ahead. And then DZ will be along in the third hour. We'll talk a little bit about... Well, we know that socialism and Trumpism are alive and well, but what happened to progressives and the religious right? When your morning show continues, stay with us.
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1: Hi, it's Michael Del Chorno. 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
8: A quiet residential neighborhood erupts in chaos. Carmine Galante, the feared boss of the Bonanno crime family, lies dead, his cigar still clutched between his teeth.
9: Masked men walked into Joe and Mary's luncheonette in Brooklyn today and gunned down Carmine Galante, a man believed to be the most powerful mafia chieftain in the country.
8: The execution sent shockwaves through the criminal underworld and set the stage for one of the most pivotal criminal cases in New York City history. From the minds behind the acclaimed television series comes Law and Order: Criminal Justice System. This isn't a scripted drama. These are real stories told by the people who have lived them.
10: My father should have been a dead man.
8: For decades, the mafia had New York City in a stranglehold, with law enforcement seemingly powerless to intervene. But the murder of Carmine Galante marked the beginning of the end. Discover how a group of young prosecutors took on the mafia, and with the help of law enforcement, brought down

0: within.
1: Just after Christmas, Troy, Missouri, 2011.
2: The jury was left with no alternative, and in most people's words, the husband did it. Who else would have?
1: The prosecutor said it was rage, greed. We wouldn't be here if the answer was that easy.
2: In my opinion, an innocent man got charged with murder, and then it started to snowball from there.
1: I'm Keith Morrison. I've been a correspondent for Dateline NBC for 25 years. And in that time, I've never seen a story quite like this before. As we investigated this saga of murder, greed, lies, things became personal. What happens when a true crime show becomes part of the story? We could never have imagined.
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0: What started as a simple radio show has become a secret society of nuts. To the talkback line we go.
1: What the heck was Kamala even saying there? Is it because I'm not day drinking? I can't understand it.
2: I don't speak ignorant. I'm sorry. I can't translate for you. Michael, listening in Tennessee.
3: Good morning, Michael. About the press, it's not free speech if you don't want to be invited into someone's house. And that's what the White House is. It's the president's house. And the newspapers, the media doesn't have a right to come in there if he's elected.
2: Well, it's actually the people's house. Curtis in Nashville.
4: Good morning. I really don't care how Trump treats reporters. You guys have your industry. I have my industry. But I'll tell you what. You shoot an ear, my ear off, your industry, I'm going to attack every time. Mostly the ones that lie about me. So, yeah, whatever. But I stand with Trump because his ear was shot off and the news media lied. So, hey, CNN can go straight to...
2: Okay, well said. The person who shot the president's ear off had his head shot off, so the media didn't shoot him. They may have incited a little bit. Big John gets the final say.
5: You know, John Decker was right in every point except for one, that Trump can't handle a tough question. What do you think, Mike?
2: I think he shines best with the tough questions, mostly. Sometimes he doesn't, but mostly he shines. All right, senior contributor David Zanotti always shines, and we tackle the tough question. What happened to the progressives and the religious right? Where are they hiding when your morning show continues?
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11: I'm Julian Edelman. 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And we're going to welcome you guys all to Dudes on Dudes.
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11: That sounds a little weird, but that's what this is going to be. Roberto, what's Dudes on Dudes?
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16: Chinese President Xi Jinping will be in Washington, D.C. today as he kicks off his first visit to the nation's capital in a decade. Chris Caraggio with more.
17: President Trump is scheduled to meet with Xi at the White House during his visit. The two leaders are expected to discuss trade and AI during their second face-to-face meeting this year. Trump and Xi last met with each other in May in Beijing. Xi's visit will also include a state dinner that will reportedly be attended by tech leaders including Jeff Bezos, Elon Musk, Tim Cook, and Sam Altman. I'm Chris Caraggio.
16: Two U.S. tech leaders will be at the United Nations today. OpenAI CEO Sam Altman and Anthropic CEO Dario Amodei will brief the U.N. Security Council. The 15-member Security Council is meeting to discuss AI and international security. Federal officials say the ICE officer who shot a Venezuelan man in Texas on Sunday was not wearing a body camera. Department of Homeland Security officials told NBC News that the agent who shot 28-year-old Wilbur Perez had been issued a camera but wasn't wearing it. Local officials are demanding an investigation into the shooting. The looks-maxing personality known as Clavicular is being charged with rape in Massachusetts. Mark Mayfield reports.
18: That's according to online court records. 20-year-old Braden Peters faces charges including one count of rape, one count of drugging someone for sexual intercourse, and one count of procuring liquor for someone under 21 years old. Records say the alleged offenses occurred in May of 2025. The Bulwark first reported the charges. A representative for Clavicular, Mitchell Jackson, said the outlet was exaggerating in its report and that Clavicular has not been served with an arrest warrant.
16: And another beluga whale that was transferred from a Canadian marine park to Chicago's Shedd Aquarium is dead. A 26-year-old female beluga named Osiris died Monday. I'm Michael Kastner.
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20: Here's something pretty disturbing I discovered while researching this podcast. This is what it actually says on the Los Angeles Police Department website. The site states that the Adult Missing Persons Unit investigates 3,200 cases a month, and 70% of those missing people are found or returned voluntarily within 2 or 3 days. It goes on to explain, and I quote here, "Since being a missing person is not a crime, police are given a very limited role while conducting these types of investigations." At the bottom of the webpage, it gets more disturbing. There's a section titled, "What if they never returned?" And here's the official police advice. In such situations, you may want to enlist the services of a private investigator to assist in your search. If you can't afford a PI, the police elaborate, quote, "Another option would be to contact the Salvation Army, which has a missing persons locator program." There is not a single sentence on the LAPD website that would lead a loved one of a missing person to have any faith that the police would properly investigate it. What the LAPD is basically saying is, if someone you love goes missing, don't overreact. They'll probably turn up, unless they don't, in which case you should get someone besides the police to look into it. All this is my way of saying, if the police took missing persons cases as seriously as they do, say, bank robberies, I wouldn't have had to do this podcast in the first place and end up chasing a violent criminal halfway around the country. I'm Neil Strauss, and you can hear the full story of To Live and Die in L.A.
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5: 7 minutes after the hour. Good morning. Welcome to the 23rd day of September. Not a hit song, but a great day. Wednesday, 2026. Fever won last night. I'm sleepy. You're up to speed. President Trump pushing for an end to the Ukraine-Russian war. Today, Zelensky and potentially the Iranian president to address the United Nations. Chinese President Xi Jinping is set to begin his visits in Washington, D.C., his first visit in 10 years. And Hurricane Polo, now a dangerous Cat 5 storm, packing 165-mile-an-hour winds. But if a storm is a Cat 5 with 165-mile-an-hour winds off the southwestern coast of Mexico, does it really make a sound? Now you really are up to speed. Can't have your morning show without your voice. Ladies and gentlemen, from Nashville, Tennessee, listening to WLAC.
25: Why is it so hard for conservatives to figure out that if they don't vote, socialists and communists are going to

0: continue to win elections. We have less than 30% voter turnout. And if we had 75% of Republicans and conservatives vote, we'd never lose another election. Why can't they figure this out? Get out and vote, or you're going to have people you don't want win elections every single time.
1: Our senior contributor, David Zanotti's only been working on that for going on 50 years. He would probably be asking the same question. We spend, you know, I was talking earlier when we were talking about energy independence, because, you know, at the turn of the century, America's depending on its enemies for its source of energy. That's just not a good place to be. And so when everybody was talking about, we got to drill, drill, drill, and I kept saying, well, you got to be able to refine, refine, refine. Now we find ourselves drilling and we have an abundance of oil, but all we can do is sell it in the world market and then buy it back at a high price after it's refined. And the president right now today is barking, or at least saber rattling, over a diesel export ban. But what are you going to do with that diesel if you can't refine it? So we talked about it's important to have refinement and drilling, and that you can be energy independent and you can be pro-energy and pro-environment with technology today. Well, using that as an example, all we talk about is voter fraud. Voter fraud would become impossible if citizens did their duty and showed up and vote. Well, David, you could hear the frustration in his voice. I hear the frustration in your voice after 50 years of this. Why don't we vote?
2: Good morning, Michael.
1: Good morning. And, welcome back.
2: Thank you.
1: I'm trying to recognize the pictures on the wall. Are you in a basement right now, or are you in a third story?
2: I'm in the Nashville studio.
1: Oh, we got to golf today. Did you see the weather today?
2: Good morning.
1: No, I want to golf. I'll even treat. Just say where. Okay, I'm excited. David's back in the hemisphere.
2: Posters.
1: Yeah. Oh, that means, is that going to be your excuse? I'm writing Christmas in America, so now we got to golf today.
2: We were about to talk about the president of the United States, right?
1: Yes, and voting and apathy.
2: Yeah, and voting. Well, okay. The first question is a maybe. The second question is, it depends on how you're looking at the elephant. All right? It's kind of a good illustration, could be graphic and a little gross, but depending on what you see, what part of the elephant, and if you're blindfolded and just touching it, what are you actually looking at here? The voting population of the United States is not stupid. That's a premise. Now, there are some people that are highly undereducated. I know that sounds like a collision of inconsistent terms. Don't know their history, don't know how the government works, couldn't tell you anything at all, and they vote purely on emotion. That's always been risky. That's why when we started this country, the idea was we probably should only have people voting who have serious investments in the game and they're forced to pay attention. Now, we've forsaken that with the rise of universal education. The idea is everybody ought to be well enough informed that they can participate. And if you're going to err, we're probably smarter to err on that side of the equation. I'm not suggesting the voting population is perfect, and I'm not suggesting that a serious amount of us don't know our history. But I think if people are presented with the facts and the responsibility of going in that booth and making decisions going to affect them, their children, and their neighbors, they usually try to do the right thing.
1: Mm-hmm.
2: Unless they're going in with grievance. And the sad reality is now that the political consultants that control the political parties and these gigantic media buys only want to run elections based on grievance.
1: But it's worse than that. And I don't know.
2: It is worse than that. Keep going.
1: No, right. Well, it is. It's a big perfect storm. We don't have journalism anymore. We don't really have news cycles anymore. And thanks to the internet now, we have a lot of dysfunction, not the least of which is an outrage cycle, which feeds that, you know, grievance mentality. And I think some people get to where, never mind how two parties can't find any common ground, and we've gone from gridlock to complete dysfunction, cultural dysfunction. It's as if voters, unless they have a 100% agreement with somebody, they don't have the energy to show up and vote. And I contend, even my wife, who I love more than anybody on this earth, I don't have 100% agreement with. That's a part of it, too. That I think everything you just described is a 150-year problem. What I just described is the cherry on the whipped cream of today's problem.
2: Well, and actually what you just described is a 100-year problem because it's reflected upon how media has changed our understanding of the federal government altogether. But there is one place where the political parties do agree. They agree on bigger government, deficit spending, national debt, and controlling the entire federal budget through the cloture rules and the supermajority rules, and to control all aspects of civil government based upon the elite leadership of the House and Senate. And that was never supposed to be this way. So voting in a midterm election is actually more important than voting in a presidential election if you understand the way the system works. That's truth. That's reality. The problem is we've got the whole thing upside down and we think presidents rule. They don't.
1: Well, that's why I didn't want to be critical of that caller earlier. But, you know, to say, oh, I can ban the media because this is my house. No, that's the people's house, the White House. And the people's Congress is where your focus ought to be. The House of Representatives, the people's house. What you just described is absolutely true. And America only gets it absolutely, completely wrong. Their energy and their likelihood to vote is a presidential cycle, not a midterm cycle.
2: And yeah, and that's to our own demise, Michael. It really is.
1: I wanted to talk about today, and it's just big picture, and, you know, there's only so much you can do in the radio, but we all know about the rise of socialism on the left with an Islamism mixed in.
2: Yep.
1: That's pretty well documented. Trumpism and whatever that is, Republican Party living and actually doing what it says, or if it's something even separate from that. Because we really don't know the answer to that. People that love Donald Trump, are they loving the Republican Party? Has the Republican Party, can it absorb Trumpism like it did the Tea Party movement? I don't know that it can. But we know socialism and Trumpism. Where did true progressives go? I mean, I kind of sense it with Bill Maher. They're there and they're pretty disgusted with the Democrat Party and they're headed towards the independent column. And then where is the religious right in all this? So I just wanted today's conversation or journey of discovery to be just the beginning conversation of where did the progressives and the religious right go?
2: Well, that's a provocative question. And of course, it depends on how we define our terms. But for the sake of progressives, let's just say there is one organization that has originated and quantified and driven the concept of progressivism since 2003, and that's the Center for American Progress.
1: Mm-hmm.
2: And right now, they're busy suing the president for him attempting to control their editorial content, much like the conflict that's going on right now with the White House press corps. But the Center for American Progress has not disappeared. They are keeping their powder dry. They're ferreting out the current... This election right now is really a test balloon for the progressives. The power of the progressives remains anchored in the Center for American Progress, their co-founder George Soros, and the billionaire network that is driving America into a federal, into a unique and exclusive national system of progressivism. That's where they're going. They haven't gone anywhere.
1: How does that translate, David? Are they wanting the Islamists and socialists to play their cards real heavy and fail? In other words, they're focused more on the presidential
2: they're testing. They want to see how far, they want all of their appendages to succeed. They just know that they won't all do so at the same time or at the same degree because their ultimate goal is to create enough chaos to convince America that the system that we have built upon our Constitution, as often interpreted in the Federalist Papers and the first principles of the Declaration, is no longer relevant. It's anachronistic. It's too old. It doesn't work. The world's changed. We must start over. The progressives want to start America all over again from their platform. So the Islamists are their friends right now. They don't care whether they succeed or fail. It doesn't matter. All that matters is the country falls. That's the goal. And the perfect model of that, by the way, for those who say, oh, stop, just one second. Forget partisanship, forget everything else, and just ask yourself, was Obamacare built to work or built to fail?
1: Built to fail.
2: And of course it was, so that it would create total chaos and a national takeover of healthcare. So that now polling shows one of the most favorable terms in the healthcare debate is Medicare for all. 90% of Americans can't define what Medicare is, let alone how it's paid for. When they're talking about Medicare for all they're thinking is free health care right. for everybody. Yeah. That's what they're thinking. So see, even when they're losing, they're succeeding because they're failing in their chaos agenda.
1: So that's the progressives, alive and well and still in control of two-party failed system. David Zanotti is our senior contributor. He's also the CEO of the American Policy Roundtable and host of the Public Square. All right, so where is the evangelical or religious right hiding?
2: Darn good question. Darn good question. We've got assisted suicide laws prospering and being favored. Big article in the Associated Press this morning. And now all the terminology is changing. Now it's assisting in dying. It's no longer suicide. All the language is being changed. And you ask yourself, where are the National Right to Life organizations? Where are the state Right to Life organizations? Where are these organizations that stood up in coalition for years and years and years making the claim that if we continue to diminish our value for life, ultimately we will legalize all forms of assisted suicide, and then we'll reach the point where we'll terminate people's lives who the government decides are too expensive to keep.
1: If you don't get questions about when life begins right, you will never get questions about when life ends right. I spend a lot of time in nursing homes. And if you are at all serious about Medicare for all, by the way, you're starting $40 trillion in debt, but really with entitlements and promises, well over $100 trillion. And debt. So you're already broke and you're suggesting something with a price tag beyond anyone's imagination. You can't do that. If we're going to live longer and you want to do Medicare for all, you have to have a plan to end these lives. When you walk through a nursing home, 9 out of 10 of them are never walking out of that place. So who's going to decide? We're already doing it with preborn, right? Oh, no, we're sparing them a life of misery, a life of foster parents.
2: It's mercy.
1: Yes. It's mercy. Yeah. So that, yeah, you know, they've already got plans for how to take care of people that they deem worthy of life or not. I know you're looking at the clock. Stop it. We'll go as long as we want.
2: I'm always trying to protect my host. So.
1: Did you hear Jeffrey? 19 after.
2: you got it. We'll come back to it.
1: Yeah. Well, I I don't know. We probably have different views. I have found the religious right to always be perhaps unproductive in that they're too busy fighting with themselves to be light and expose darkness. But so where are they hiding? Perhaps where they've always been hiding, but they are definitely missing in action. And I guess my specific question is going to be, what percentage of them have abandoned a Christ-centered biblical Jesus for an earthly Trump? That's a tough question to ask somebody, but guess what? You get it next. Welcome home. Thanks a lot, right? Well, right now, somewhere a stranger's buying a list. 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Well, the president's mulling over a diesel export ban. Will that lower diesel prices in America? Not without some refinement capabilities increasing in a hurry. Rory's got that story coming up as well next half hour. This is your morning show. This is Wednesday morning, September the 23rd.
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8: There was a murder in Central Ohio that many people still don't want to talk about. The man who committed that crime once sat on death row, but now he's on the run. His name is Lester Eubanks. Lester didn't tunnel out of prison or scale a stone wall. On a December morning in 1973, he and a small group of inmates were granted permission to walk outside prison walls. His handcuffs were taken off. He changed into civilian clothing, and he and three others were driven to a local mall. They were told they could wander the stores and were asked to return to a designated meeting spot. Hours later, all the inmates came back, except Lester Eubanks, and he hasn't been seen since.
9: He had a full plan. The guy had a plan.
10: I was just astounded that this could actually happen.
8: There were many years when it seemed like no one was even looking for Lester. But recently, his whereabouts have become the focus of the U.S. Marshals Service, the federal agents who track fugitives. The case is testing the marshals.
9: Those nine lives are running out, and we're going to catch up with Lester.
8: And is being urged on by those hurt most by Lester's crime.
11: He's had enough free time. He confessed to the crime, and his time is up.
8: I'm Sunny Hostin with ABC News. Over the past year, a team from the ABC News investigative unit joined the search for Lester Eubanks. They uncovered new leads, possible sightings, and at every turn found resistance from those who want Lester Eubanks to be forgotten. What they've uncovered is a case that's about more than murder. It's about family loyalty, a life on the run, and a first-hand look at how the U.S. Marshals are trying to solve one of the oldest fugitive cases in American history. Now they may be closer than ever. From ABC News.
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1: There's a new attraction on the Las Vegas Strip. It's called Talk Radio 106.9 FM. The right talk for Las Vegas. And now, an early morning kitchen casino buffet. For those of you stumbling out of the high roller room, welcome to your morning show. I'm Michael Del Chorno, honored to serve you. We're visiting with David Zanotti, the senior contributor of your morning show. He's also the CEO of the American Policy Roundtable and host of the Public Square. We've been just kind of talking big picture about the rise of socialism and the rise of Trumpism, but whatever became of progressivism? And where is the religious right hiding? And then the tough question is, what percentage of the religious right has abandoned the person of Jesus for the earthly person of Donald Trump? He will answer that tough question when we come back. Meanwhile, for the president, a very powerful speech delivered before the United Nations. Today, we'll hear from Zelensky, and we'll also maybe potentially hear from the president of Iran. As for our president, he'll be meeting with President Xi, and obviously there's going to be a lot of AI, or what we're now calling SI, super intelligence. And Hurricane Polo is a dangerous Cat 5 with 165-mile-an-hour winds off the coast of southwestern Mexico, with some flooding implications for America. That and more when your morning show continues next.
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0: Say it, send it, now let's hear it. 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
1: Hey, Michael. Tom from historic Vincennes, Indiana, hitting all the hard-hitting news here. No, I actually had a cat named Dumpster that we found at the dump and
2: really?
1: Took him in, and he ended up losing an eye, so this cat had one eye, and we called him Dumpy for short. He drooled a little, and he wasn't quite right, but he was my favorite cat ever.
2: My daughters decided to go rescue a cat and hide it in their dorm. Of course, the university discovered the cat, so the cat came home. The first night she was here, she just jumped on the table and started eating meatloaf, mashed potatoes and gravy and green beans. And I went, this is a dumpster cat. And then no name stuck, but Dumpster. Now, the vet thinks her name is DC, probably named after our nation's capital. It really stands for Dumpster Cat. Oh, and she is my favorite cat ever. Chinese President Xi Jinping is set to start his first visit to Washington in 10 years today. The president has given Marco Rubio yet another job. He will serve as National Security Advisor. Hurricane Polo is a dangerous Cat 5, packing 165-mile-an-hour winds, but it's off the southwest coast of Mexico, and our only concern is some flooding east in the western portions of America. And the Department of Justice is arguing in court filings today on the president having the authority to reject major news organizations from access to the White House. The White House has issued its response last night, and it's the grounds of national security. As we talked to White House correspondent John Decker, no one thinks that will stand up. So whatever stunt the president was pulling here, all he had to do was just not call on them, is probably going to end in a legal defeat. Meanwhile, price of diesel still well over $6. So one of the things the president's kicking around is a ban on exporting of diesel fuel and keep what is refined right here in the USA. The end of that sentence is the key, because our refinement capability is our problem, both with oil and diesel. So it begs the question from our national correspondent, Rory O'Neill, is this a good idea, bad idea, or one that could get started and then backfire?
3: Well, long term, it's troubling. You know, this whole idea of we produce a lot of diesel, let's just keep it here and use it. But it's private companies that do the production here. It's not some government-owned entity. Right. And typically, private companies get to sell what they want to the highest bidder all around the world. But the idea is we make so much, let's keep it here and to lower the cost for the trucks and the shipping in particular. But really, that might be a short-term solution, but long-term, it's going to cause bigger problems. Because if the U.S. diesel production is taken out of the global marketplace, well, then that means the rest of the prices are going to go up. So when we try to import other goods, they'll be much higher because their diesel prices are much higher. And then our refining capacity will diminish because we won't need so much. It's just a bad circle.
2: Money makes a vote. Go around the vote. Go around. Right.
3: By the way, can I give you my take on the White House reporters?
2: Sure.
3: Here's what the president should do. Appoint your new press secretary. We're still waiting for a Caroline Leavitt replacement. And then just say, well, that person will decide who gets in. And then that person can say, all right, Fox and Politico, or MS Now and Politico, you're back in the fold. So just appoint your new press secretary, which you need to do anyway, and then just put the burden on that person.
2: Well, the other thing is, you know, this started with Obama. And, you know, if you asked a question they didn't like, they stopped calling on you. And then they had the pre-names. Right. And so, but the president has made the choice to make a stunt of this and a statement with this. And it's a statement that's going to end very, very quickly with a defeat in court. So I don't get the strategy of it at all.
3: So this is, I'm just giving you your out. There's your nice exit. You say, oh, I don't know. It's the new press secretary. They're in charge. Well, I was just doing it while Caroline wasn't around.
2: I appreciate that.
3: But Sam Donaldson had been yelling at Ronald Reagan for years. I mean, you know, this has been a long time thing. It's supposed to work that way.
2: I was just going to say on the refinement issue.
3: Yeah.
2: I'm in awe that America hasn't connected these dots. They're probably all wondering, well, if we have all this oil, why are prices going up for us? Or if this just affects the Strait of Hormuz, why is our oil going up? Because we can't refine it. And so it all gets shipped to market and then we have to buy it back at the market price. I don't know why we're having a hard time understanding that. And the same would apply for diesel as well. So we'll keep an eye on that story and that threat from the president. Roy will be back again tomorrow with some more great reporting for you. All right, one chance to live Wednesday, the 23rd of September, 2026. Go make a difference in someone's life. Cherish your own, and we'll see you tomorrow for the next Your Morning Show.
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6: Hey, it's Ben Ferguson. The midterm elections, they've gotten really hot. And congressional control and President Trump's agenda, not only they hang in the balance, but every headline has the potential to shift the odds. According to Cauchy's new midterms hub, Democrats have a 48% chance to control the Senate. And in a key Senate race, James Tallarico is currently trading at 50% to beat Ken Paxton. That means a $100 trade pays out 190 with a win. Is Texas going blue? Republicans cannot take that race for granted, and the stakes, they're high. 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
15: Fairbanks area weather for the remainder of this morning and pretty much throughout the course of the day. Looking at partly cloudy skies with maybe some scattered showers mixed in there as well. A high today near 51.
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22: I just instantly started freaking out, yelling to the world, what's going on? 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I mean, I'm out in the middle of nowhere. 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
19: From the frozen woods of Maine to the mountains of Montana, from an archery opener gone wrong in Wisconsin to a father's last walk through the Minnesota deer woods, each story begins with a hunter stepping into the wild, but not all of them come back.
22: 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What do you say? He's not here with us. And all it was tough.
19: I'm Jordan Sillars. Join me as we track the truth through tangled cover and cold case files, where every trail tells a story, and every story leaves its own trail of blood. Blood Trails.
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1: On the night before Halloween in 1975, 15-year-old Martha Moxley was murdered in the Tony Bellhaven neighborhood of Greenwich, Connecticut. She was rich and beautiful and loved by all who knew her. For decades, despite intense media scrutiny, police failed to make an arrest. In 2000, 25 years after Martha's murder, her one-time neighbor, Michael Skakel, was arrested. He'd been 15, like her.

0: at the time of the crime. He was also a cousin of the Kennedys.
1: A teenage neighbor and friend of Martha Moxley.
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0: The Kennedy connection is the reason that most people know about this case, or at least think they know about it. I watched the news. I read the articles. Of course Michael Skakel killed his next-door neighbor Martha Moxley. He beat her to death with a golf club. I knew it. And if you followed the case like I did, I bet you knew it too. My name is Andrew Goldman. I've been a journalist for 30 years. I got involved in this case in 2015. But here's the thing. Once this story got its hooks in me, it wouldn't let me go. From NBC News Studios, Dead Certain, The Martha Moxley Murder is a podcast series that I believe will finally provide a full, true, authoritative account of the Martha Moxley case.
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6: What is it that you thought your brother did for a living in those years?
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8: That is William Michael Bulger, or Billy, as he's usually called. His 18-year reign as president of the Massachusetts Senate is still, to this day, the longest tenure in history. Once his historic run was finished, he became the president of the University of Massachusetts. He has also received his Doctor of Jurisprudence from Boston College Law School, and he has more than 20 honorary degrees from a wide variety of esteemed institutions. And despite all of these accomplishments and accolades, what William Michael Bulger will most likely be remembered for is something that was largely out of his control. It is the one thing in life that is out of everyone's control. 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
8: That is James Bulger. You may know him better as Whitey. 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To examine the lives of the Bulger brothers, one must examine the brutal deaths of 19 relatively unknown souls. This is a story about evil incarnate. This is Dirty Rats.
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1: Jack Armstrong and Joe Getty.
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0: people in the bowels of the Armstrong and Getty Communications compound. And hey, y'all, welcome to the show. We're in the middle of the week already. Joe's on his golf vacation. He'll be calling in a bit later. We've got plenty of news for you, some good guests, bring you up to speed on everything in the last 24 hours or so in the world and in our lives and in our hearts, mostly in our hearts. I'm going to have my first sip of coffee for the day. Hold on just a second. Putting a little cream in it. I know. Mock me for the cream. Everybody does. Jeez. My brother always shakes his head in disappointment when he sees me put cream in coffee.
1: Did you pull the creamer out of your purse? Or is that...
0: Right, exactly. I stir it with the tip of my high heels.
2: Mm. Jack Armstrong loves coffee.
0: And puts cream in it.
1: Look at your whole demeanor just changed right there after that first sip.
0: I know. I know. I like it better that way. Did I pull it out of my purse? That's pretty funny. I'll have to send that along to my brother. He'll enjoy that as a, something he can throw around at Thanksgiving or whatever the next time he sees me drink coffee with cream in it.
1: Glad to provide.
0: You know what I would like to have on as a guest, Hanson? I don't know who it would be or where we'd find them. I would like to have somebody explain to me the whole diplomacy thing. Joe's better at that than I am. Understanding it. I don't know. Do they accomplish anything with all these speeches and meetings in front of each other? Does anything happen at all? Or is it, you know, the New York media getting excited because all these heavyweights are in New York and their traffic's bad and they like speeches? But does anything actually happen? I feel like nothing ever happens out of these speeches. Trump threatening to annihilate an entire nation, a big country, is, got some attention later in the day. It just should have. It's a pretty big deal. He's said it like 20 times over the last 7 months, so I'm not sure it means a whole lot. But his negotiators, Witkoff and Jared Kushner, met with Iranian dudes. Of course, it's all dudes. They would never let a woman be in charge of anything in that country, despite the fact that our, I won't go down that road. But they met for like 3 hours on the sidelines there in whatever building that is, the UN building. 3 hours of negotiating there, and I don't know, let's see if anything happens out of that. And then President Xi flies in. I think he lands tonight at the White House, the leader of China, and they're going to have a white tie dinner, state dinner thingy, and talk about all these things. And again, does this mean anything? Does Trump will press President Xi on AI or the fact that they've been helping Iran? Okay, what's he going to say? And is President Xi going to say, oh, and he said something to me? I don't know. I don't know that I feel like anything happens out of these meetings. Is it all show or is it actually something you can point to as progress? I don't know. I don't feel like I see it on a regular basis. I did see, we'll have to play this clip. I'll have to have you get it, Hanson. The leader of the Armed Services Committee, Republican, yesterday said, I don't think we should be inviting President Xi to our country, allowing him to come to the White House. The way he's helping Iran with munitions and targeting our troops and our barracks and all that sort of stuff, I don't think we should be having him at the White House. And I lean that direction. I don't understand this. Donald Trump said 50 times yesterday, President Xi and I have a great relationship. I don't know why he thinks that is a feather in his cap. Or means something, or is something to be proud of, or the guys, the President Xi isn't just full of crap and is going to pretend to like you and then steal all our technology and try to beat us at AI and dump cheap electric cars in this hemisphere and all that sort of stuff. I don't get the whole good relationship thing. So if you are the sort of person that studied diplomacy at that level or know somebody who did, go ahead, contact Mike Hanson, our executive producer, and we'll talk to you. And you can try to convince me that these meetings mean anything. A little more on that topic we'll get to later. A couple other things I want to talk about. We've brought this up a bunch of times. The reason I'm so into the story is because I have a personal friend who I've known for many, many years. And I've known his son since he was a little tiny kid. And his son ended up in rehab because of kratom. This little tiny bottle that they were selling at every convenience store right next to the 5-hour energy drink and all the other Slim Jims and all the other crap you shouldn't buy at a convenience store. But it was bought as some sort of labeled as an energy drink or calms you down or I don't know what it was supposed to do. But it gets you addicted to heroin-style drugs, or it's as addictive as a heroin. And all kinds of people are in rehab because of it, and a couple of people died. College students died this week, and so kratom is in the news a lot. And I want to talk more about that later. If you think it's not a big deal, I've got a personal experience. It has turned this family upside down, this story. And he was so angry that this stuff was available at the convenience store just down the street. And he has gone into convenience stores and seen it's on the shelf and said, do you realize that stuff is addictive and against the law now? So California passed a law. I think it's county by county, though. And the federal government has finally put it on whatever stage one bad for you list. And so it's slowly going away. But gas station heroin, there's a couple of different drugs that are being discussed as gas station heroin. But this kratom is really, really bad for you. A little more on that later. Couple of dead college kids because of something you can buy at the gas station is not good. How are we so ridiculously careful with like our milk and cheese and stuff like that and what gets approved for sale? Just like over the top ridiculous on stuff like that, but then let something like kratom slip through the cracks and end up in a convenience store down the street where your kid's buying a Monster and a kratom to try to study for the test tonight. On AI, we got a couple of really interesting things that I think will be a different look at that story for you coming up a little bit later. Lots of meetings across the country, including locally on the Flock cameras, the government tracking everywhere you go all the time. And I haven't heard a story yet, I don't think, of a city hall meeting where the crowd was in favor of these things. People seem to be overwhelmingly, or at least majority, against these sorts of things. And we got more on that coming up a little later. I'm against them. Joe's for them for some reason. He wants the government spying you, I guess. I'll let him speak for himself when he's here. And then one other story. This is why polling doesn't work. This is why polling has got a problem. So latest polling, Fox News poll, very respected poll on data centers. 70% of Americans don't want a data center anywhere near them. Then they ask the question, what if not having a data center near you would lead to China winning the AI race? And all of a sudden, another 30% say, well, I would change my mind about that. That's why polling doesn't work, is because of the questions never having enough information in there. So it turns out if people are worried that China is going to beat us at AI, they're much more open-minded to a data center being near you. And as we were talking about the other day, and the National Review has been pointing out a lot, there's a data center near you now, probably. Certainly, if you live in an urban area, there have been giant data centers near you for years. And you use them every single day, and you didn't even know where they were there, and you don't care. But some of the Fox poll stuff is pretty darn interesting, so we'll get into that also. We got to get to Katie's headlines, but first we need to start the show officially so we don't get in trouble with the FCC. I'm Jack Armstrong. He's Joe Getty. On this, it is Wednesday, August 23rd, the year 2026. I'm sorry, September 23rd, the year 2026. We are Armstrong and Getty, and we approve of this program. Let's start the show at, ladies and germs, Mark.
3: Joy Behar has officially sold her longtime home in Sag Harbor, causing the locals to change the town's name to Harbor.
0: I knew that was going to be the joke.
3: Great joke.
0: Usually I can't see it coming with Gutfeld. But that time I knew he was going to work SAG in there somehow with poor Joy Behar. You know, gravity gets to us all. We can't, you know, what are you supposed to do? Going through. I can't wait to get to this story. Have you seen this one? The lesbian bar in Massachusetts. Are you on this story, Katie? You look like maybe you are.
1: Yep.
0: This lesbian bar who decide to finally get rid of their mask mandate. So there was a gay bar that still had a mask mandate, and it has splintered the queer community in that city and beyond. People very angry that they're dropping the mask mandate at the bar. And some of the writing around that is hilarious. Can you believe there was a bar somewhere in America where they still had a mask mandate? Not just that people were still wearing a mask in there, but it was mandated. And when they dropped the mandate, some people just went nuts that it's too soon, I guess, to drop the masks because of COVID or whatever. But some of the writing around it is very entertaining. We'll get to that. Katie's headlines are next. You can text us anytime at 415-295-KFTC.
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1: We were just talking about kratom, so I don't want to be all drugs all the time, but I came across this article about marijuana, mental illness, and violence, with more studies showing that the modern marijuana can make young people give them psychosis and make them violent and all kinds of stuff. It's not, it's not your dad or grandpa's hippie lettuce from Woodstock, the stuff that is out there and people are smoking. It's a different thing now. I don't know why we can't wake up to that, but
2: yeah.
1: Maybe we'll get into that. If the point of the show is to scare you all day long, which I don't think it is, let's find out what people are reporting the headlines with Katie Green.
2: All right. Well, the alphabet networks are, of course, talking about the media ban, starting with ABC. DOJ defends White House.

0: Post News ban, saying access is, quote, a privilege. CNN, defending the reporter ban, Justice Department argues stories on Trump's ballroom project and Iran war could threaten national security. And on NBC, CNN, Politico, and MS Now to face off with Trump administration in court over White House ban.
1: We're going to have somebody on later this hour just to walk us through what the legal proceedings are going to be today, because it's going to be in a, there's a hearing today around that whole thing. I haven't been worked up at one moment through this whole thing. Trump announcing, okay, here we go. Now everybody's going to claim he's the next Hitler, because it's a Hitler sort of thing to do. It won't last. Some court is going to step in and force it the other direction. But anyway, we'll nail down what the legal levers are going to be later this hour.
0: From the New York Times, Iran's president to address world leaders after Trump's threat. Yesterday, how he said we should just annihilate.
1: Send them to hell. Now annihilate them, etc. Those very leaders, some of the leaders from Iran, not the supreme leader. Nobody even knows if he's alive. But some of the top guys at Iran are going to be speaking at the UN General Assembly today. So we'll see what they have to say.
0: From the Washington Post, AI leaders say that the U.S. and China need to make a deal, but that probably won't happen.
1: Yeah, that's what I was talking about earlier.
0: Yep.
1: Does anything come out of these white tie dinners or these UN speeches? Or is it just fluff? And if it's just fluff, why does anybody pay any attention to it?
0: From Reuters, U.S. halts Obamacare enrollment for over 760,000 enrollees claiming fraud.
1: Yeah. About that, 750,000 people on there were on there fraudulently or they didn't exist at all. And the money was going to somebody somehow. If that's all accurate, well, good.
0: From the Wall Street Journal, an epidemic of quarterback injuries is already rewriting the NFL season. Starters in 2 weeks.
1: Whoa, I didn't realize it was that many. That poor guy for the Giants. Did you see that energy? Anybody see that video?
0: Yes.
1: Oh, the way his leg goes all rubbery and bent is not good. Yeah, that is definitely one of the problems with the NFL. That's what Joe said, because he's a 49ers fan. He said, everything's fantastic until one injury, and then your whole season's different.
0: Yeah. From USA Today, Merriam-Webster Dictionary added 1,400 new words, many of which are inspired by social media culture.
1: Okay, we'll have to go through some of those words later. That's always fun.
0: Is it fun, though? Is it fun, or is it a glimpse into the decaying of the decaying society?
1: Yeah, well, I like to be able to understand my teenagers when they talk.
0: Fair enough. Study finds fish grew more aggressive after exposure to birth control chemical. Why are we giving fish birth control?
1: And are they trying to? What were they trying to claim that? Birth control pills are dangerous somehow?
0: Synthetic estrogen from birth control pills.
1: Okay.
0: Apparently makes them grow aggressive. And finally, the Babylon Bee. Man comforted by knowledge that AI will destroy all of humanity before AOC can become president.
1: Ah. Is she going to run? Don't know. Is Kamala going to run? Don't know. Is Gavin going to run? Don't know. We might know here and pretty soon, as some people are going to announce right after the midterms, which, good God, then we're talking about the presidential election for the next 2 years. Holy crap. Of course, the worst thing is going to be if the Democrats take the House, and they probably will, going to be talking about investigations of the Trump family and impeachment for the next 2 years. That's why I suggested to Joe that we take a sabbatical, 2 years, to go to the Himalayas and start meditating with monks or something, and find ourselves for 2 years and then come back when that whole thing is over, because I don't want to talk about Trump impeachment for 2 years. Really got a lot of texts about how effeminate I am because I put cream in my coffee. That's really, people have strong opinions about that. I know my brothers do.
0: I don't really understand Joe does. It. It's funny to joke. I mean, it's a fun joke, but I don't.
1: I feel the same way even though I do it. Joe said, he said, even if I try not to, if I see a guy put cream in his coffee, I have a little less respect for him.
0: It's just so judgy.
1: I don't know. I have less respect for myself, the fact that I put cream in my coffee.
0: I didn't see you pulling it out of a purse on my bingo card today, but that, you know, things happen.
1: So yeah, we'll have a guest on later this hour. What is that hearing going to be like today on the whole Trump booting the free press out of various meetings? And we'll keep that tight and not belabor that whole thing. But we got a number of guests we're going to talk to about things. Steve Hilton, we had on the show yesterday, Republican candidate for governor in California, talking about unlicensed vendors that we got in California. And it's a problem around the country. I thought one interesting stat that I came up with yesterday, L.A., Los Angeles has 50,000 street vendors. 50,000. How many have permits? 687. Three figures of 50,000 street vendors have any sort of permit. Did you know that? That's crazy. Anyway, we'll get to a bunch of news coming up. Hope you can stay with us.
2: Armstrong and Getty.
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0: Hey, this is Jamie Loftus, and this is my new weekly show, 16th Minute of Fame, the podcast where every episode I take a closer look at an internet character of the day. Who were they? What made them so notorious? How did the internet, or sometimes the algorithm, choose them? And what does a person do when they're suddenly confronted with more attention than the human psyche can handle? Take The Dress, a story that went uber viral in early 2015 in spite of being, well, kind of a boring optical illusion. A mother of the bride in Scotland took a picture of a dress she was thinking about wearing to her daughter's wedding. But she saw the dress as blue with black lace, and her daughter saw it as white with gold lace. One BuzzFeed post later, every single person on the internet was talking about the dress. But to me, the dress is a story about the last couple of months when the internet was still sort of fun. It was shortly before the stories that spread across the internet stopped being driven by exploited millennials with useless arts degrees and started being decided by algorithms hell-bent on growing internet usership at all costs. And on a long enough timeline, the story of the dress is one entangled with abuse and media exploitation. Internet history is a tricky thing to be invested in. It feels like every time a bad with business billionaire buys up another platform, history starts being erased. With the team at Cool Zone Media, we're taking these characters' 16th minute of fame to see what their moment meant to them and what it says about us.
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1: The president and first lady will be on the tarmac at Joint Base Andrews to greet President Xi and his wife as soon as their plane lands this evening. The last time we saw that, President Obama did it 11 years ago when he welcomed the late Pope Francis to the U.S. It's an indication of just how high the stakes are during this three-day summit, which really kicks into high gear tomorrow.
2: I'm going to have to ask Joe this later when he calls in. Joe's not here. Today's on a golf trip, and he'll be back on Friday. But I'm leaning toward this is all crap. All of these speeches and meetings and white tie dinners and 21-gun salutes are crap and nothing happens. So I've got dueling articles I was just reading during the commercial break. Washington Post claiming that it's a lot of pomp, but also behind the scenes important AI discussions. Really? The Wall Street Journal going with it's mostly pomp. All the discussions have been around, you know, how long the dinner is and who comes through what door and all that sort of stuff, with very little details of any kind about any big topic happening. I think it's all crap. I think maybe I'm leaning toward the whole UN thing, all the speeches, the white tie dinner, all of it is just crap. Doesn't mean anything. That's where I currently sit on that story. And we'll get into that more later. But you're going to see a lot of coverage of it as people act like it means something. She and his wife will land at the tarmac, and I guess Donald Trump, breaking tradition, which means nothing, is going to meet them on the tarmac instead of in front of the White House, which is rarely seen, and all that sort of crap. I just don't believe it means anything. And they'll walk in through the military, and the band will play, and there'll be a 21-gun salute, and they'll eat some fish, and more on that later. So I touched on this story I find very interesting. Headline from the Boston Globe. A lesbian bar in Greenfield, Massachusetts, eased its stringent mask mandate, a decision that has splintered the queer community in the city and beyond. Yes, there is a bar somewhere in America where they were still making people wear masks. It was mandated. You couldn't be in the bar without a mask. By the time of the Last Ditch's monthly community meeting, ooh, the Last Ditch. I love that as the name of a dive bar. I would have got hammered at the Last Ditch, sitting there in the middle of the afternoon on a beautiful day in the dark with a bunch of other miserable people, probably unemployed, complaining about life at the Last Ditch. Meet you at the Last Ditch. Oh, I'll be there. Ah, that's a great name for the bar. They had a meeting on September 11th. Only one of the original founders was still involved. The two others stepped back from daily operations a month before, citing various pressures and health issues. One had enrolled in clown school. That's one of my favorite paragraphs from the story.

0: One of the people involved in the mask mandate was no longer there to argue it because they had enrolled in clown school. It is with love we inform our immunocompromised disabled divas that we'll be opening Saturday night as mask optional, wrote The Last Ditch. Previously, patrons were required to wear a well-fitted K95 mask or better at all times. Remember K95 masks were like the best mask you could get and hard to find anywhere at the time of COVID, which is now 3, 4, 5 years ago when you actually need to wear a mask. You need to wear a K95 mask or better at all times to be in the last ditch.
1: Got a bunch of people walking around in like gas masks.
0: In October or in September of 2026. The new policy was not received with love. Just say you're being complicit in a mass disabling event and get over it, wrote one commentator on the website after the announcement from The Last Ditch, which again is a great name for a dive bar. People like you kill disabled people in the name of your own leisure and convenience, posted another. This is such a great example of the woke eating each other.
1: Man.
0: Because you can't be far enough down that road ever. You relax the mask mandate 4 years after COVID. And people say things like, people like you kill disabled people in the name of your own leisure and convenience. All right.
1: Gosh, all right.
0: The thread grew to 442 comments, some supportive, but many furious. The people running the bar were accused of being ableist, eugenicist, even for relaxing their signature policy in the face of what commentators consider an ongoing pandemic. Greenfield hasn't reported a single COVID case in more than 2 months. I don't know what counts as a pandemic in their world. To call it an ongoing pandemic. Try to wrap your head around this. This is the lesbian part is really just that you can leave that out. But if you like that part of the story, that's fine. But the fact that there's a bar where the people still gather and act like the pandemic is active in 2026. This is like the Japanese soldier on the island in 1960 still fighting World War II. I mean, this is crazy talk. 2 days later, The Last Ditch, the bar, posted an apology. We're sorry for our passive and dismissive tone of our change to the norms and schedule impacting the most intersectional of us. Impacting the most intersectional of us. Management wrote on Instagram, we understand everyone faces different intersections and we are always working to consider all needs fully. But you find out when you're woke that you cannot possibly meet everyone's needs all the time. And it's last ditch. It's a last ditch effort to try to please everyone. Once again, this paragraph from the article is just too good. By the time of the last ditch monthly community meeting, many had left. One had enrolled in clown school, which is just too good.
1: That's almost too perfect. Is that real?
0: No kidding. No kidding. Well, that's what Joe's been saying forever. You can't satire or parody this stuff because it's like. It's like an episode of Portlandia. It is really like an episode of you can picture Fred Armisen writing this script for an episode. I'm sorry, I can't be here. I've enrolled in clown school and walking out of the room. Oh my God. So the Boston Globe stopped by the bar now that they've relaxed their mask mandate in almost the year 2027. Just after midnight, one patron is left at the bar, a regular who works at the Mexican restaurant next door. She wonders aloud, holding a Lady Gaga-themed night, but said Gaga is canceled because Gaga is a Zionist. So they were going to have a Lady Gaga night there at the gay bar where they still mandated masks. But they canceled it because somebody decided Lady Gaga is a Zionist, which she is not.
1: Well, clearly.
0: You can't be perfect enough for this crowd.
1: No.
0: Oh, that is hilarious. I wonder at what point it left to their own devices when they would have stopped wearing masks. K95 or better. So you couldn't have shown up in one of those flimsy masks that we all wore to the grocery store just to, like, you know.
1: Cut up an old T-shirt.
0: Just to satisfy the policy where we're all just, you know. We all remember the flimsy masks, which turned out to be practically worthless, and people would wear them under their chin, diaper,
1: right?
0: And nobody would bust you on it, so you could be in the convenience store with the chin diaper on because it satisfied the stupid rule that everybody knew was stupid and wasn't doing anything anyway. It was such a fantasy land at the time.
1: My favorite were the people that wore them just above their upper lip. So their nose was completely exposed.
0: Right. Right. Exactly. That was a common practice too.
2: Yeah. There's a lot of those.
0: Well, right. And then of course the funny part of that is that nobody would call them on that. So it satisfied the rule that you had at the grocery store, at work, or whatever, which was proof that the rule was fake anyway. The whole thing was such a, you might as well go, we should have all gone to clown school. We should have all just decided we're going to clown school if this is the way we're going to live, where we're going to pretend to have mandates, but people are getting around the mandates by the mask on their chin or under their nose or whatever.
1: Going to clown school because this is clearly a circus.
0: Yeah, the whole world's a circus now. I might as well learn to be a clown. When in Rome, do as the Romans do. When in a circus, be a clown.
1: Right.
0: I can't believe they had a dive lesbian bar where they're still making you wear a K95 or better mask. And then when they tried to drop the policy, people went crazy.
1: And I just looked at this article. I love it because the picture they used, all these people are sitting right next to each other at a bar. And what do you do at a bar? You drink. So what are they doing? They're taking the masks off.
0: Oh, right. Right. That whole thing at the restaurant where, yeah, you got to take off the mask when you get to the booth anyway, because obviously you can't eat through the mask. Yeah, that's pretty funny. I hadn't even thought about that. So they're all sitting at the bar with the masks down, drinking. But angry if they drop the mask mandate.
1: Right.
0: God, that is so insane. That is so insane. So much of this intersectional stuff is 100, not mostly or partially or anything. It is 100% performative of just an indication of the kind of person you are. So if you want to hang on to the mask mandate and you fight it and you get really angry when they try to drop it, it's an indication that I'm further down the road of fighting ableism and standing up for Palestine and all these different things than you are because you want to drop the mask mandate, which is meaningless anyway.
1: What a crap race to be in.
0: You know? Yeah, no kidding. No kidding. What a crap race to participate in. Oh, my God. I'm glad you saw that picture because I had missed that. That is really great.
1: Yeah.
0: And then the fact that they canceled Lady Gaga, who, if you don't know, is going around. She's an up with Palestine, but apparently not enough.
1: Oh,
0: she's a Zionist.
1: Clearly.
0: She didn't say something strong enough. Wow. Good luck with that. I almost want to hang out at that bar just for the entertainment and listen to people argue about these various things. That is so good. What was that one quote from that person? I don't know if this is the person that ended up going to clown school to pursue their career.
1: Life's dream.
0: People like you kill disabled people in the name of your own leisure and convenience.
1: Mm.
0: There you go.
1: Do we?
0: Boom. Do we? Oh, that is good. So, Katie mentioned earlier, you got 5 starting quarterbacks who have gone down with injuries already, and we're 2 games into the season. Anyway, the football season is heating up, and every week feels bigger with DraftKings. 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
10: Fairbanks area weather for the remainder of this morning and pretty much throughout the course of the day. Looking at partly cloudy skies with maybe some scattered showers mixed in there as well. A high today near 51.
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1: The AP, of course, was the photographer on scene when President Trump was had an assassination attempt in Philadelphia, and that were in Pennsylvania. And they took that iconic photo that President Trump now hangs in the White House of him being victorious, right, with the bloody face. So President Trump really cares about cameras. And I think that's what makes what all of the news outlets have done today, both the video outlets and the photography outlets, very notable. They are, again, hitting him where they know it hurts.
2: And with that, I have my notes here that I'm supposed to take questions from CNN and Politico. Anybody from CNN and Politico here? No? Okay. All right.
3: I heard they got big laughs. I don't know if that sounded like big laughs, but maybe the camera or the microphone wasn't pointed the right direction. That was J.D. Vance yesterday. So you probably heard the story over the weekend. Trump banned MS Now, CNN, and Politico. Are those the three? It doesn't really make any difference because this isn't going to stand up. He banned them all from covering him because he doesn't like the stuff that they write. And some of it is, to my mind, ridiculous, but that's what the press gets to do. This won't last. I feel like this is similar to Trump vowing to eliminate the entire country of Iran yesterday at the UN. He says these sorts of things and, you know, and then they go away. And maybe he shouldn't say those sorts of things, but I don't react as strongly as some people do to all these things. It did allow the media to go on and on about the First Amendment and how he's an authoritarian and he's trying to stifle free speech and all these different sort of stuff. Again, I don't think it's going to stand legally, and that's what's happening today, is there's actually going to be a legal challenge, and we're going to, in just a few minutes, talk to a reporter about what the ins and outs are of that whole thing, how that works. But, you know, Trump gets a fair amount of mileage out of, he is the 1,000% version of, as long as they spell your name right. They absolutely believe that old saying about press. It doesn't matter what they say about you, as long as they spell your name right, that any press about you is always a good thing. Joe and I have had press about us that wasn't a good thing, so we don't agree that it's always a good thing. But Trump definitely believes it. And so as long as they're talking about me, I'm the center of it. That's a good thing. And he loved the fact that for the last 3 days, a lot of mainstream media has been talking endlessly about the media ban that he announced on whatever day that was over the weekend. So we'll check in on the politics of that in a little bit. In hour two, I do want to let me know when we get our reporter, okay? In hour two, I definitely want to get into this Kratom story. Got a couple of college kids that died, unfortunately, from this drug that you could, maybe still can, depending on where you live, get in convenience stores. So that's an interesting thing. What specifically, if it happens at all, will Trump and Xi be discussing around AI in the big state dinner that begins tonight at the White House? And again, I don't expect anything concrete or important to come out of that. We got a couple of interesting AI stories for you. And I was just touching on this a little bit, doing some research since Katie brought it up earlier in the hour. You got five starting quarterbacks in the NFL that are hurt and aren't going to play either for a while or maybe the whole season, depending on their injuries. And that is that's a tough thing for the most popular television show in America. Imagine if sitcoms were like that, you know? First season of a big TV show that everybody likes and the star player gets hurt the first episode. And I'm sorry, Ted Danson will not be on Cheers this season because he blew out his ACL. That would hurt your ratings. Luckily, that does not happen in the world of sitcoms. It's Fat Bear season again. We got Fat Bear Week going on. We'll check in on that story. Should I abandon the idea that we're going to have our... Just give up on it? Oh, okay. Well, that's unfortunate. I thought we were going to have our reporter, and apparently we weren't. Well, then, what did he do? He just decided not to show up? Does he realize that he is dead to me now?
4: He heard about your creamer thing, and he was like, nope.
3: Does he realize that he is dead to me? He is dead to us. Because that's the way we do it, Katie. If you ever don't show up on us, you're dead to us. Mm. There's no getting back.
4: Rest in peace.
3: Yep, exactly. Yeah, the number of texts that I've gotten about my putting cream in my coffee and how they're disappointed in me and they didn't know that about me and they'll never listen to me the same way.
4: Oh,
3: they'll never listen to me comment on things the same way now that they know I put cream in my coffee.
4: It's a little dramatic.
3: I don't know. Like Joe said,
4: it's not like you busted out like a foamer and, you know, did your little foam milk with some whipped cream. It could have been worse.
3: No, I don't do that.
4: You don't have pumpkin spice in your pocket along with your pie fork, so I think you're okay.
3: And I will not drink flavored coffee either. I do draw the line there.
4: Yeah.
3: Where is our clip of Gavin Newsom with his big promise about the whole homeless thing? You know which clip that is? I can just read this because I came across this information yesterday. So we had Katie Grimes on from the California Globe. She's been reporting on Gavin Newsom since he was mayor of San Francisco. And she said him running, and not against Republicans, but against other Democrats, he's got a lot of stuff out there that is going to be hung around his neck by Kamala Harris or Josh Shapiro or whoever ends up running against him. In 2023, Gavin Newsom, the governor of California, said, "We're deploying 1,200 units that will be constructed in a matter of months, not years, for homeless people to live in." Go ahead and play it, Michael.
0: And so what we are doing is we're deploying these 1,200 plus units. You can see these units are not just, in every case, for one individual, multiple individuals in these units. We're hoping to get them constructed in a matter of months, not years. I wanted to say the summer, my staff said press will attack us if we fall short. So we are saying the fall.
3: Yeah, we're building these 1,200 units for the homeless. Going to be constructed in months, not years. I wanted to stay this summer, but my staff said, well, the press will attack us if we fall short. So we're going to say in months instead of like in weeks. It's 2026. It's 3.5 years later after he said that. None of the 1,200 units and the $750 million taxpayer dollars gone. Nobody knows where they are. That is one of many, many examples. Isn't that unbelievable? Nobody cares about your tax money, man. Nobody cares. We got more on the way in hour two. If you miss it, get the podcast.
5: Armstrong and Getty.
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4: President Trump used his speech before the world body designed to promote peace to openly muse about attacking Iran. Repeated threats from the president have so far failed to draw Iran back into talks. And despite his heated rhetoric, the president hours later sent his envoys, Steve Witkoff and Jared Kushner, to meet directly with the Iranians.
5: That's Ed O'Keefe, CBS News, with a little rundown of Trump's speech yesterday. We'll play you the highlight that's getting so much attention from yesterday, in case you haven't heard it. It's a heck of a thing. But get to that in a minute. Here's more from Ed O'Keefe on some of the rules for the Iranians.
6: You saw the foreign minister in our report. They're all part of a smaller delegation. The rules are they can travel to and from Kennedy Airport. They can go to the Iranian diplomatic offices here in the city. But to travel anywhere else requires prior approval by the State Department. They also can't purchase luxury goods of $1,000 or more or go to any wholesale stores like Costco without special permission.
5: Not allowing the Iranians to go to Costco. Good idea or bad? I think it's pretty odd, really, if you think about it, that the leaders of a country we are at war with are in New York City giving a speech the same place the president of the United States gave a speech when they have vowed to kill him. And we have uncovered all kinds of assassination plots, and we killed their leader just a couple of months ago and are trying to kill their new leader and might try to kill the very people that are. It's odd, isn't it, on some level? And like I said, first hour, where I've landed on this currently between the UN meetings and the white tie dinner with President Xi tonight is this is all meaningless. I don't think these things mean anything. I just don't think they do. I think it's all pomp. And then the media covers it like something's happening because they have to cover something and talk about something. But all the headlines, major issues, wars, AI. Yeah, but they don't actually discuss any of this stuff or come to any agreements. So I just think it's all crap. Is this crap or just rhetoric? Donald Trump yesterday, we're so used to Trump saying this sort of thing over the last 11 years, or even just saying this stuff about Iran over the last 7 months that it hardly lands. If any other president had said this at any other time, it would have been, whoa, he said what? Here's Trump yesterday from the UN. Clip 50, Michael.
7: But I have a big decision to make. Will a deal be made with Iran that lets them rebuild and create a far greater country than it ever was before? Maybe one of the greatest in the Middle East or even the world? Or do I annihilate the Islamic Republic and do it quickly, never giving them a chance to kill and destroy people and countries again? Do I drive them into hell with no chance of survival and no hope of future greatness or generations?
5: So he suggested there that on the table is annihilating the entire Republic of Iran. That'd be the whole country. I don't know what he means by annihilate or send them, drive them into hell. That's pretty strong talk, but he has said that sort of thing half dozen times or more in the last 7 months and not followed through on it. So I'm not sure. But that's a heck of a thing to say. I don't know. He's going to decide to do one or the other. We'll all stand by and wait. So right after he gave that speech, Jared Kushner and Witkoff, his negotiators, met for 3 hours with their Iranian counterparts. And what came out of that, we're not exactly sure, but seems like a heck of a thing. Agree or I'm going to kill everyone in your country. Now go have a meeting about that. But if I was going to give the most generous view of what Trump's tactics are, it would be that's the way they talk in the Middle East. It's always blood in the streets, mother of all battles. That's the way they talk. And he's just trying to match their rhetoric. If I was going to be generous, that might be what's going on there. Pivoting to the other, I think, pointless diplomacy that's going to be happening, the Trump-Xi summit. Let's go with this report from News Nation 71, Michael.
8: President Trump and President Xi will participate in a series of bilateral meetings. And according to U.S. officials, the two sides are expected to discuss a number of economic issues, from the truce and the ongoing trade war, which expires in November, by the way, to rare earth minerals and China's desire to access the U.S. auto market. As you mentioned, the war in Iran also going to be on the agenda. Lawmakers on the Hill have urged the White House to confront China over its economic support for Iran and for providing Iran with intelligence.
5: I mean, I don't understand what's going on. So he's going to have dinner with President Xi. They're going to clink glasses. They're going to smile. They're going to make nice. And people are going to act like something was accomplished while China is giving money to Iran to help kill our soldiers and targeting information and all kinds of different things. While stealing all our technology as fast as they can, they got a plane that looks exactly like our F-35 because they stole all the technology. They're trying to do the same thing with AI. I don't understand what the pomp and circumstance deal is all about. Somebody smarter than me explain to me what we gain from this stuff. Corey Smith of News Nation goes on about the next couple of days.
8: But perhaps the biggest issue hovering over this state visit is artificial intelligence. In his address to the UN Tuesday, the president forcefully reiterated his stance that the U.S. will not slow the pace of AI development and risk giving China the upper hand.
7: Whoever wins AI, you have to remember this. And now I say, whoever wins SI, whoever wins super intelligent, wins. That's the group that wins. And we're leading now over China by a lot and everyone else. I'm not going to stifle growth of something that will be bigger than the Industrial Revolution. Many say bigger than the Industrial Revolution or the Internet itself.
5: I forgot. Trump renamed AI SI, which I actually think is a better name, and I wish we had gone with that. Unfortunately, because the media hates Trump so much and they hate the whole Gulf of America and Lake America stuff, they're probably not going to start calling it super intelligence because that would give Trump a win. That actually is a better name, and I think helps frame the conversation better. But what this means, let's give a, I said, who somebody smarter than me explain this to me. This guy, Steve Yates of Heritage, he works at a think tank. Somebody at a think tank's got to be smarter than a DJ. Explain it to me, Steve Yates, what's going to happen out of this?
9: There's been decades of diplomacy and different forms of welcome that I frankly don't get as worried about some of these things. I remember when President Bush welcomed the leader of China to his ranch in Texas and sort of drove around. I wondered what a Chinese leader made of all of that. So whether you're welcoming them to your home, to your resort in Florida, or to be at the airport, this is what President Trump does, where he tries to put on the personal touches and the flourishes. There's still a very, very full plate, and I think that is what matters most. What do they actually discuss? Does the ball move? I think this is really more of a maintenance visit. I don't expect breakthroughs, but a lot of really important things are on the table.
5: Yeah, this is not, shouldn't be construed as Trump bashing. Lots of presidents in my lifetime have had these white tie dinners that I've often thought were meaningless, and these UN speeches, which I thought were meaningless. It's just what people do. And maybe there's a reason for it that I just don't get. Completely different topic, but just to point out things the Trump administration does that I think are a good idea. For instance, and this got no coverage yesterday, 6 hospitals struck agreements with the Trump administration to stop providing gender transition treatments to minors. So in the background yesterday, with all this meaningless pomp and circumstance going on and changing the name of AI and threatening to annihilate Iran, and that gets all the attention, the Trump administration legally kicked 750,000 people off of Obamacare that were on there fraudulently, or they were names that didn't really exist and people were stealing the money. Cool. And they, by going after hospitals out there that are mutilating children in the name of gender transition, gender affirming care, or whatever they call it, hospitals that were mutilating children are going to stop because the Trump administration went after them. They're going to pay fines and stop providing this care. So things that happen behind the scenes that actually mean stuff that you don't hear near as much about. I'm going to talk to David Drucker, old friend of the Armstrong and Getty Show, about some of this coming up a little bit later this hour. And next, I wanted to get into, what was the thing I was going to jump on next? I got it right here somewhere in front of me. I'll find it. I'll remember by the time we get there. Trust me. I'm definitely going to, So the woman behind the 1619 project, you've been following that whole story? And her sending her kid to a crappy school to try to make some sort of point, and then the idea being that crappy schools don't get enough money. I'm hoping this is a turning point on that story, as everybody's realizing, yeah, crappy schools get lots of money. Money isn't the problem. Some more stats on that that have emerged in the last 24 hours that I want to bring to you. So hope you can stick around for that. I want to tell you about Blue Collar Daughter. 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
1: A woman on death row requested an all-female execution squad. What happens is you ask the girls about their day, and then you kill yourself.
2: Oh, my God. Greg Gutfeld, Working Dark. We got a lot to get to over the next couple of hours. If you ever, if you want to get every segment of the show, you can get the podcast Armstrong and Getty On Demand. I don't know if you're going to want this segment. This story, sinkholes weird me out. Whenever you see those videos of a sinkhole coming out of nowhere, does that happen more now? Has it always happened throughout world history? We just didn't have cameras everywhere. That's probably it, right? We didn't have cameras everywhere until very, very recently.
3: Yeah, I don't know. Remember, one just got Nicolas Cage's house.
2: I didn't see the video.
3: Oh, geez. It just opened up right under his house.
2: And so what is it usually? There's just a hole underground that, and then all of a sudden the earth gives in? Sometimes you see those where there's like a car at an intersection, and then it just, it's like it's AI. It just gets looks like a

0: mouth. It just gets swallowed by a big earth mouth. What a horrible way to die. As I'm going down the sinkhole, I'd be thinking, this is just ridiculous.
1: Swallowed by an earth mouth.
0: Some say. It has been reported. This one's got a special twist. Play us this one, Michael.
2: Just like walking, the ground just went, and I was in a hole.
3: Help! Help! Anyone
2: there? People suffocate and they die. So I thought that first. It's my birthday. This might be my death date. Couldn't breathe well because I was like gasping and scared and crying.
3: Oh my gosh, she fell on the ground.
2: Firemen, cops, a special unit cops, ambulance, EMTs. They were wonderful. They all sung happy birthday to me. It was great.
0: On her birthday, the giant earth mouth swallowed her on her birthday.
1: That's a sign.
0: It does seem like a sign of some sort, doesn't it? Oh my God, you'd be so frightened if one of those things opened up underneath you. It would just be a matter of, is this going to be a little one where like my head's still sticking out and I can breathe? Or because if it sucks me all the way under, I'm done.
1: Right.
0: Oh, my God. I can't imagine anything really hardly any more terrifying than that. So was she just stuck to where she could breathe and then the fire trucks came and pulled her out? Do you know, Michael?
4: I think that's what happened. Yeah. But it was an 8-foot hole, though.
1: Oh, my gosh.
4: So, I mean, that's pretty large. I mean, suddenly you're walking, you just drop 8 feet.
0: Oh, that's horrifying. All right. Mm. Well, the point of it was to bring you something else to be concerned about today. That while you're just walking down the street, walking your dog tonight after dinner on a beautiful evening, you get swallowed by a giant earth mouth. Could happen to you. So say goodbye to your loved ones, I guess.
1: Jeez.
0: Wanted to get this on a more serious note. That conversation that's been going on for the last couple of days around Nicole Hannah-Jones' kid, her school experiment, where she sent her kid to a crappy school, thought she could turn the school around, turned out she couldn't. Now she's talking about all kinds of different stuff. And what always comes up with these bad schools is funding. Well, we don't have enough money. We don't have enough money. A lot of people are pointing out, and I hope this reaches enough policymakers or enough voters that we can turn the tide on this conversation. It's not a money thing, all right? It's a combination of parents who value education, the fact that you can't fire teachers in some school districts who suck or don't care. And then the pressure we put teachers under where they have no authority to do anything about students that are disruptive or worse. But just to the spending part of it, came across this yesterday, a reminder from a think tank person, U.S. schools serving low-income and non-white communities get more money per pupil, not less, and have for many years. And they've charts going back to the mid-70s. Since the mid-70s, it is just a fact that your low-income, non-white schools and communities are getting more money for education, not less. And for everyone, we're spending more money per pupil, adjusted for inflation, than we ever have, and getting less results. So let's stop talking about the money and talking about the structure of the education or whatever. But man, I hear stories from my kids all the time that just drive me nuts about classrooms. I should go visit schools more often and sit in a classroom, but of misbehavior that I think, how is a teacher not doing anything about this? And I assume from texts we get from some of y'all teachers that the teacher's not allowed to do anything about it. So kids just, I heard this story yesterday, of kids just whipping out their smartphone and using ChatGPT on a test in the classroom. You're not supposed to have a phone at all. They don't allow phones. And the teacher just says, put that away, or pretends they don't see it or whatever. I don't know if it's path of least resistance or that they'll get into a battle with the parents if they try to take the phone away. I don't know what's going on here, but it just blows my mind. I tell my son, I said, I don't even know what to do with this world. When I was a kid, if you had, I don't know what the equivalent would have been of pulling out a phone and if you'd have pulled out a encyclopedia to cheat, that they would have hauled you off. Get up. Come here. They'd have taken it away from you. They would have taken you to the office. I mean, it would have been swift, severe punishment. And you just, so that's what I want to hear from teachers. Are you just not empowered to do anything? Or there's so many kids disruptive that it seems like you're fighting a lost cause? Or the parents attack you if you try to discipline their kid? What is going on here? I can't wrap my head around it. Text line 415-295-KFTC, 415-295-KFTC. We've always liked talking to David Drucker about politics and all kinds of different stuff. Super smart guy, lots of experience. We got him coming up a little bit later. And then I want to get into the Kratom thing. If you are a parent of teenagers and you don't know about Kratom, you've got to stay tuned for that. You must know about Kratom. I've got a personal story about that that's horrifying. It's as bad as sinkholes, trust me. If you miss the segment, get the podcast.
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19: Fairbanks area weather for the remainder of this morning and pretty much throughout the course of the day. Looking at partly cloudy skies with maybe some scattered showers mixed in there as well. A high today near 51.
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1: The president and first lady will be on the tarmac at Joint Base Andrews to greet President Xi and his wife as soon as their plane lands this evening. The last time we saw that, President Obama did it 11 years ago when he welcomed the late Pope Francis to the U.S. It's an indication of just how high the stakes are during this three-day summit, which really kicks into high gear tomorrow.
2: Is it an indication of how high the stakes are? Does it mean anything? I'm leaning toward it doesn't mean a whole lot. Going to talk with David Drucker, as we have for many times over many, many years. David Drucker, Bloomberg opinion columnist and contributing writer with The Dispatch. David, welcome back to the Armstrong and Getty Show.
3: Yeah, good to be back, guys. Thank you.
2: I watch these UN speeches, and then you got the white tie dinner and stuff like that. I really feel like it's way more coverage than is deserved for real news that is actually made. Talk me out of that.
3: Yeah, I don't know that I will. I mean, on the one hand, let's just put it this way. I'll talk you out of it a little. So, look, you know, for old guys like us, we can remember when the Soviet Union existed. It's not just a mythical country that people talk about. It actually existed. And when there were two superpowers in the world, us and the Soviet Union, summits between the American president and the Soviet premier, meetings between them, were always huge news, right? And China is the new Soviet Union in many regards. They are really the only other country, maybe not quite a superpower on our level, but they're getting there. And they're a major force and they're our major adversary in the world. And so a meeting between the American president and the Chinese dictator, it's going to be big news. It's a big deal. But in regard to news, and this is where I'd say this strikes me, at least in the Trump era, or with President Trump, as different than those, you know, meetings between Reagan and Gorbachev or Nixon and Khrushchev or whoever was the Soviet dictator at the time. Is, you know, in the Cold War era, there was always an agenda, and that was, you know, tamping down on the risk of nuclear war, nuclear proliferation. And, you know, Trump's meeting with Xi Jinping, we're never quite sure what the agenda is other than we're good friends and we get along. Now, I mean, that's not to say there aren't a whole host of trade items they're going to be discussing and, you know, things related to national security issues in the Asia Pacific and the South China Sea and all of that. But we're never quite sure what the agenda is. And in part, it's because Trump doesn't really stick to an agenda. He wants to meet. He wants to have discussions. He wants to get along. And so what the news is remains to be seen. And invariably, Trump will say that a whole bunch of stuff was accomplished, but we're not sure that it's true. Sometimes it is. Oftentimes it isn't. And we won't really know for the next several weeks or months.
2: Well, I'm not sure whoever is president is going to sit down with President Xi, regardless of Trump or not, just and say, hey, stop stealing our technology and, quit helping Iran. And it would make any difference.
3: Well, that's not necessarily true, though. Right. There are a number of things a president can do. First of all, you know, speaking with a level of moral authority that we just don't seem to do.

0: do anymore can carry some weight, particularly when you're working with U.S. allies to do that. Secondly, the U.S. economy is still the number one market in the world, still the number one driver of investment and innovation in the world. And there are ways it can be used to punish bad actors or to make it harder for bad actors to function. I think that this administration, look, I think in relation to the Chinese, it's not just this administration. Many administrations have been reluctant to use the different levers at our disposal to pressure the Chinese. I think what's different is that Trump talks a really tough game when it comes to the Chinese. In fact, he really deserves credit for reorienting American foreign policy and thinking toward the fact that China, at least not yet, has, you know, China has not become a good actor on the world stage.
1: Absolutely. Right? 100%.
0: Like, let's give up on that. Right. So he deserves credit for that. But he doesn't follow through often with his own advice. And he threatens a lot and then backs down. And we're not sure what the tangible result is. And then, you know, in areas where the United States used to speak with a sort of strong voice, you know, regarding Taiwan, regarding our allies in the Asia Pacific, South Korea, Trump often signals that he doesn't really care what happens there, that it's not a U.S. interest. And I think that's where Trump undermines his own goal of providing, you know, of acting as a bulwark against Chinese expansionism and strengthening the U.S. trade position in regard to China.
1: I want to ask you about one of your Bloomberg articles you wrote, but before we get to that, you personally, and this is not, you know, an article you wrote or whatever, you personally, are you worried about AI? Are you concerned about it?
0: not really, but I also...
1: You don't think it's going to kill you in 10 years, you and your whole family?
0: Here's the thing. I could not function in the world if that's what I thought. Like, to me, this is almost like, you know, knock on wood here, but like if I believed every time I left the house that something bad could happen to me.
1: Right. Sinkhole, car wreck, something.
0: I don't know that I could leave the house every day. But guess what? It doesn't mean it can't. It doesn't mean it doesn't occur to me sometimes. It's just that, you know, you can't function in the world if that's what you think.
1: Right.
0: I will say, look, if somebody could identify more than fear, like this is what's happening, this is what we have to deal with and fix and constrain. I mean, I think it'd be easier to understand this. But, you know, doomsday scenarios have been predicted, I mean, since the beginning of time, right? It used to be that the rapture was coming for all of us.
1: Mm.
0: And, you know, if you look, in fact, if you look at every sort of generation of movie making, there's always been some story or movie, whether it's taken from a book or in its original screenplay, of computers run amok and killing us all. You know, somebody younger than me referred to iRobot, and I said, yeah, what about the Terminator? I mean, we've been afraid of this forever. So now it kind of exists, but we've been afraid of a lot of things. I'm not saying the worst couldn't happen. I'm just saying I don't worry about it every day, but that's probably because if I did so, I don't know how you function. And you got
1: right. No kidding. I don't worry about it killing us. I do worry about what my kids are going to do for a living when they get out into the world because of AI. But
0: that is a more tangible concern. And that, you know, I have spent a fair amount of time thinking about. But that a lot of public policymakers and thinkers are thinking about. There is a lot of research. There's a lot of there's a lot going on in that space, by the way. But that's something that is less alarmist and is more in line with what we've dealt with innovation and technological advancement for, you know, hundreds of years.
1: I wanted to ask you about one of your Bloomberg pieces from a couple of weeks ago, just because this topic comes up a lot and some people claim it's a real problem and some people claim it's overblown. Your headline, "The U.S. is running out of weapons, blame Congress." First of all, before you get into the why Congress is to blame, are we running out of weapons? Is that true? I can understand why Donald Trump gets up there and says it's not true, because why would you want to tell your enemy you're about out of weapons? But based on your reporting, is it a serious problem? And then get into the why Congress is to blame.
0: Yeah, it's a serious problem, and Congress says, and presidents, plural, are to blame. This has been going on since the 1990s. We won the Cold War. The Defense Department, at a very famous dinner, if you're aware of these sorts of things, told American manufacturers that made all these munitions and all this sort of stuff, you all have to merge because we're going to buy a lot less stuff. And so you have a few defense contractors, and Congress just over time, and presidents were spending less and less money. And so our munition stockpile in particular are shrinking, and they've now reached somewhat critical levels, such that people in this space that pay attention and use government statistics to monitor this are all, there's a consensus. Yeah, I use this sort of colloquial, we're running out of bullets. But there are long-range and short-range offensive and defensive missiles, essentially. And we're low. And, the thing about, I understand why it annoys elected officials, but look, we live in a constitutional republic, a democracy, whatever you want to call it. We have, and the reason our country is more innovative and stronger than dictatorships is we broadcast our flaws, and then elected officials and people in government are forced to fix them. We don't keep this stuff under wraps because it might get into the hands of the enemy. Okay. Nobody's reporting our technological, edge classified material. We are running out of munitions. There is a munition stockpile shortage. I spoke to numerous sources in, former government, people who deal with the government. And it's just a known fact. And it's not just President Trump's fault. It's not just this Congress's fault. It's Congress's going back 30 years. It's presidents going back 30 years. And lately, look, we've been helping Ukraine. We've been fighting a war in Iran. And not only are we not replacing our munitions fast enough, we don't have the industrial base we used to have to replace this stuff quickly. We don't have a shipbuilding base to deal with the fact that we need more warships. Once Congress approves the money, if they ever approve the money, it takes at least 2 to 3 years to get this stuff rolling off the assembly line. And contractors are desperate to do it because it's a money-making operation. Not that they're going to go under if they don't do it, but they're happy to do it. They need a guarantee, and they need the money, and they need to know the money's going to flow. And none of that is happening, and Congress just can't agree to do anything. And neither can the president.
1: Right. Well, that's interesting. Yeah, I read the article, and I find that whole angle troubling. So you're a very, before we let you go, David Drucker, you're a very serious grown-up guy, and we don't live in a serious grown-up world really now, but maybe you're going to stick to that. I don't know if you'll answer these as yes, no questions or not. Is Kamala Harris going to run for president?
0: I'm not convinced, but she shouldn't.
1: You're not convinced, but she shouldn't. Good answer. Is Gavin Newsom going to run for president?
0: I'm convinced he should, and he may be undervalued. He may also be overvalued. Hmm.
1: Yeah, I think now is his time. I think that whole waiting, like Chris Christie had his moment, and your moment can go by really fast. So, jump on your moment. Is J.D. Vance, same with J.D. Vance, is J.D. Vance going to run for president?
0: I'm convinced he's going to run, and I don't think he's going to have a lot of competition for the nomination. He will have competition. I'm not convinced it's going to be the kind capable of knocking him off.
1: So do you think Marco Rubio holds true then? If J.D. Vance runs, he won't run?
0: Yes.
1: Wow. That's something. So he'll just get to walk to the nomination. I'll be darned. David Drucker, thanks.
0: He'll have some competition, but it won't be like 2016.
1: Right. David Drucker, appreciate that. You answering those questions. Bloomberg opinion columnist and contributing writer with The Dispatch. I hear you on the podcast and read your stuff all the time. Thank you very much.
0: Thanks so much. See ya.
1: Yeah, I like his answer on Kamala. Don't know if she'll run or not, but she shouldn't. She shouldn't. She really shouldn't. And we've got some clips to prove that coming up in hour 3. She is doing a podcast yesterday with the Muslim fanatic up there in Michigan, Al Sayed. And we'll have to play those clips in hour three. Man, she has not improved with time on her ability to form a sentence and all that sort of stuff. I want to tell you about Rough Greens before we take a break. 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A really, really woke answer around some of the hottest topics in America from Kamala Harris yesterday. So if she runs, apparently she's going to try to run in that crazy woke lane that, I don't know, maybe gets a nomination, maybe it doesn't. But anyway, that's enough politics from now. We'll move on to something else. Coming up, stay here.
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8: The kitchen, pour myself a cup of ambition and yawn and stretch and try.
1: I didn't know that the Dolly Parton death story would have such long, shapely legs as it has had, in continuing to have a little update on Dolly Parton on a day-by-day basis. So, she dies. The world mourns. She turns out to be one of the most beloved people in a generation or two to pass away. Okay, all that happened. And then there's like Dolly Parton's final note to her family. And then so that's a day story. And then there's Dolly Parton's last unreleased song. And that's a day or two story. And things keep happening. And now we got a new Dolly Parton story today. This is from CNN.
9: He was in charge of her security for over 2 decades, but last week he was fired. The estate is claiming that even before she passed away in August at the age of 80 after battling cancer, that Brian Seaver was threatening to try to destroy his aunt's brand if he was not paid. And so they're seeking a restraining order. They said that he portrayed himself as someone who had access to weapons, that he had military experience, and that he was threatening violence.
1: Dolly Parton had a nephew who went rogue against her. What is the story, Katie?
10: Yeah, I mean, that was pretty much the detail. It looks like he began his campaign of threats a few weeks prior to her passing. He wrote...
1: Do I have an age on this person?
10: Oh.
1: I'm picturing young, but I guess he doesn't have to be super young since Dolly was 80.
10: He is... Stand by, the internet is thinking... I don't know.
1: Doesn't actually really matter.
12: Totally, it's roughly 60.
1: About 60, okay. That's what I was going
10: to
1: guess.
10: Yeah, that looks about right.
1: That's too old to be threatening Dolly Parton's estate.
10: Yeah,
1: you idiot.
10: He told her entertainment attorney.
1: What a boob. You called him a boob. Very funny, Michael. Very funny. Back to you, Katie, in the important reporting.
10: He told her entertainment attorney, I am not an entertainment person. I am a killer.
1: Oh, okay, so he's a crazy person?
10: Yeah.
1: And
10: threats of real world violence towards her staff, her partners.
1: Well, was he just saying, give me money or I will hurt someone? Is that the long and short of his brilliant criminal plan?
10: His unexplained actions. I'm not sure what his reasoning was.
1: What I like is that CNN found another Dolly Parton story to have in for clickbait today. Right. So, and New York Post going with it also because it's got the two words they know is clickbait gold, Dolly Parton. All right. Fantastic. Well, if anything new erupts from the 60-year-old knucklehead and his ideas, let us know, Katie.
10: Mm-hmm.
1: I kind of want to hear this story about this ride at Six Flags because I've got a story about a ride one time that almost gave me brain injuries. Clip 23. This is horrifying.
14: It's hard for Michael Wilk to comprehend how so many people like him say they were injured at Six Flags Magic Mountain on a roller coaster called X2. He suffered a severe brain bleed. Wilk's lawyers announced more than 100 people plan to sue Six Flags.
15: We were contacted by more than 300 people injured on the X2 ride.
14: Two women collapsed right after riding the X2 roller coaster at Magic Mountain this summer. They ended up in the same hospital the same week, and both women underwent emergency surgery for similar brain hemorrhages.
16: I do remember one of the surgeons storming through the ER and yelling, "How many is it this month? They've got to shut that ride down."
1: How old is that lady there? What are you doing riding roller coasters at your age?
10: That was the mother of one of the girls that collapsed.
1: Okay. I rode a roller coaster Worlds of Fun in Kansas City when I was a kid. Beat the crap out of me. I was too small for the metal harness and it just smashed my head against it as it was spinning around. And
10: Worlds of Fun.
1: That was not Worlds of Fun.
0: Armstrong and Getty.
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4: We get along very well. We have a good relationship. Now, you know, somebody said, oh, they spy on us. And I said, maybe they do, but we spy on them too. You know, I don't want to give any certified or classified information, but we spy on them too. They said, they spy on you, sir. I said, we spy on them too.
5: So President Xi's going to the White House tonight. He and his wife are going to meet Donald and Melania on the tarmac, and then they'll go to the white tie dinner, I think is actually on Friday. Or tomorrow, whatever. I don't think this stuff means anything. So I'm having on Lon Hee Chin to talk me out of that position. He is the David and Diane Steffi Fellow in American Public Policy Studies at the Hoover Institution and the Director of Domestic Policy Studies at Stanford University. And he comes on the Armstrong and Getty Show regularly, and we appreciate that. Talk me out of it, Lon Hee, that these things are mostly show and don't mean a whole lot.
6: Well, I wish I could completely talk you out of it, Jack. I think this particular meeting will be more show than anything else, because there's a couple things we have to keep in mind. First of all, the two leaders, Trump and Xi, are going to meet one more time at least before the end of the year. There's a summit called the APEC Summit, which is happening this year actually in China. They're scheduled to meet there. So this meeting that we have coming up today and tomorrow is really about setting up that one. And frankly, the issues, and you hinted at this earlier, the issues that need to be discussed are way too big to resolve in, you know, just a single sit down. We're talking about the AI race. We're talking about broader concerns around China's continuing harassment and bullying of Taiwan, China's holding of U.S. citizens without any real charges, something they call an exit ban, which basically means you go to China and you never get to leave. You get put in a Chinese prison instead. And then Hong Kong and all of the human rights violations we see coming out of Hong Kong. So I think there are a bunch of issues that need to be discussed and ultimately need to be resolved, but I don't expect too much to happen in this meeting. But they will have a nice dinner, it sounds like. They will have a nice piece of steak, but that's great. About it.
5: Did you happen to see the George Will piece in the Washington Post about if Taiwan and China get into it and the choices a president would have to make? Holy crap.
6: It's awful. It's awful. And this is, you know, this is why, I mean, look, the single biggest geopolitical challenge that the U.S. faces is China. And there's all sorts of reasons why that is. But the Taiwan situation is probably front and center, because what people need to understand is that China has always thought Taiwan is part of China. China has always felt that Taiwan is a renegade province and needs to be reunited with the motherland, when in reality, Taiwan has been a separate society now for over 60 years. So it's a little bit fundamental in terms of how the Chinese view this situation. And you're right, George Will is certainly right, that if a U.S. president had to face the question of what to do about a military set of activities involving Taiwan, there are no good answers in that situation. And that's why we try to avoid that to the extent possible.
5: So a lot of just watching, like, you know, mainstream media coverage of Trump meeting with President Xi, they almost everybody's leading with AI as being the big topic. That's the crux of the issue, isn't it? We've been talking about this for weeks with all the, you know, it's going to kill us all in 10 years or whatever angle you're taking on AI. Yeah. Should we slow down or not? It always gets to the, yeah, but what about China? How do you slow them down?
6: Yeah. And here's the thing. Even if they had some kind of an agreement and said, oh, yeah, sure, we'll slow down. Do you really trust that they're going to slow down?
5: No, absolutely
6: trust
5: not.
6: That of course not. Of course not. And it'd be ludicrous for us and for our frontier models to unilaterally stand down, because this is the new arms race. This is the arms race of the next century. And the idea that the United States, with all of the talent and all of the resources we have here to devote toward this AI competition, the idea that we would voluntarily stand down and allow the Chinese to assume leadership in this area is not only ludicrous, but I think is fundamentally damaging to our national security interests. So there's no question on our end, on the U.S. end, we have to figure out what an appropriate set of guardrails are for the development of AI technology. I think everybody understands that this is an incredibly powerful technology and there's a lot of things that could go wrong. But the idea that we then just say, you know what, we're going to let you and China develop the next great frontier model and you guys do what you're going to do. We're just going to hang out back here. It's nuts. It is completely nuts. And I do fear a little bit that the posture the administration is taking is one that basically says we're willing to accommodate some things in order to have more placid and stable relations with China. Mm. And the reality is, you know, look, it goes back to the point I was making earlier, Jack. We've got fundamental disagreements with these guys. And if we don't set those out and we don't get some of those issues on the table, then we're going to lose some of these battles. And these are battles we cannot afford to lose, in my view.
5: I want to move on to some punditry about, you know, horse races and politics and that. But what do you think the clip we just played about, I don't know if this was the clip or not, but where he talks about how he's great friends with President Xi. You know, he always does that with Putin and Xi. What is that whole thing where he thinks that's like a feather in his cap that they're good friends?
6: Yeah. Well, I think it comes back to, look, the most charitable interpretation of this is that he believes if he can be friendly with them, he can get something out of them, that he can get what he wants out of them. He can get an economic deal in the case of Xi, or that with the case of Putin, he can figure out a way to resolve the Ukraine situation or resolve other hostilities by being more friendly with them. And that theory is fine, except for the fact that both Xi and Putin are thugs in their own right. And the idea that you can use friendship to deal with a thug, to me, feels a little bit naive. And I think that's the problem and that's the challenge in both of these situations. I'm frankly, Jack, I'm a little more worried about Xi than I am about Putin. I mean, Putin's a thug. He's a KGB agent, as John McCain once said, that he stared into Vladimir Putin's eyes and saw KGB. You know, I mean, Putin is basically he's got, in my view, a much more limited set of concerns. The Xi Jinping relationship, to me, is more troubling, because the China relationship, as we've discussed, that's the one where I really fear there is greater geostrategic challenge for us in the future. And, you know, Xi is playing chess. And I fear that there's a little bit of the response that we're playing checkers, because this is a guy who has a 30-year plan, okay? He's got a 30-year plan for China's dominance of not just the Asia-Pacific region, but now that aspiration has expanded to dominance of other parts of the world. And I'm not exaggerating when I say that. If you look at the way that they conduct their economic policy, the way they conduct their national security policy, they are about expanding hegemony throughout parts of the world where they believe they can get away with it. And if we are not strong and we don't deal with Xi exactly in that clear-eyed way, these guys are going to eat our lunch. And so we have to be very, very concerned about how the Chinese Communist Party has a long-term plan when we in the United States, it feels to me at least, we're kind of stumbling from crisis to crisis here. That's how we resolve our policy issues, is we got a crisis, we solve it. We got a crisis, we solve it. But we're not thinking about the long term. And that worries me.
5: Speaking of communists, moving on to
6: politics. The city of Los Angeles.
5: Yeah, the city of Los Angeles. You said there's a new poll out showing the socialists are doing well?
6: Yeah. So, you know, Karen Bass, who's the current mayor of L.A., she's, you know, not exactly been a success. And I think as a result, she's going to be in a runoff in November against Nithya Raman, who is a self-avowed democratic socialist. And she, Raman, the socialist, according to latest polling, I think it's from the LA Times this morning, has her up double digits.
5: Wow.
6: And part of it's because Bass has just, you know, done a bad job. But part of it, I think, really, I mean, Jack, the energy in a lot of the Democratic Party, and we've had this conversation before, the energy is not just from the left, it's from the far left. That is where people are feeling the most enthused about potential leadership. Look at Mamdani in New York. Look at Abdullah Saeed in Michigan. And now you have a third part of the troika. You have Nithya Raman in the city of Los Angeles.
5: Wow.
6: And I just don't... we could talk about all the crazy policy positions she has. But fundamentally, this to me is a story about the politics of today and the politics of the Democratic Party. And that's why I've said, do not be surprised if one of the leading contenders for the 2028 Democratic presidential nomination is none other than AOC. Do not be surprised, because that is where the energy is coming from in a lot of Democratic Party circles. And I think what we're seeing in the city of LA just proves that.
5: Well, good luck with running AOC or somebody who wants to be a socialist nationwide as a president, I think. But yeah, getting the nomination, I could believe it.
6: Yeah.
5: Wow, if New York and LA, our two biggest cities, both had socialist mayors, wouldn't that be something?
6: Think about that. I mean, that would be amazing just in terms of the policy priorities, the direction it would go in. And LA's got major problems, as people know, whether it's homelessness or a budget that's completely out of control. Public safety continues to be a concern in many parts of LA, cost of living. So it's not like this is a city that's running, you know, at a high level.
5: Right.
6: And,
5: right.
6: You know, we're going to come in and we're going to do a little experimentation. This is a city that's got significant issues, and you're bringing in somebody who I think will be fundamentally disastrous for some of the big challenges that the city faces.
5: So if you could give me like as close as you can to a yes, no on these questions, and then I'll dig deeper if it seems like it's a good idea. Is Kamala Harris going to run for president?
6: I don't think so. I think she realizes her limitations. And look, here's the data point you need.
5: They are many and deep.
6: The data point you need. Here's the one data point you need on that. Gavin Newsom's doing better than her. That tells you everything you need to know.
5: Gotcha. So then is Gavin Newsom going to run for president?
6: Yeah, I think so. I think he's been running for president for 10 years.
5: Yeah, I would agree. Well, you kind of touched on this. Do you think AOC will actually run for president?
6: I think she will run, and I think if she doesn't run, someone from that wing of the party who she blesses is going to end up being a pretty formidable candidate. But I think she's going to run because why not?
5: Right.
6: I mean, you asked this question about a lot of people, and I think the reality is that running for president's become a business.
5: Mm-hmm.
6: And if you run for president and you happen to do reasonably well, you can fail up, right?
5: 100%.
6: And why not do it?
5: Yeah.
6: So I think she's going to run. Yeah.
5: Does JD run?
6: Yeah, I think so. And I think he's going to be formidable because he's got a ton of great donor relationships with the Republican Party. Ultimately, what happens with the Republican nomination is it will be whoever President Trump wants it to be. He is still the single most impactful figure in Republican politics today. So if it's the vice president, if it's Marco Rubio, if it's someone else, it's going to be because President Trump has blessed that candidacy.
5: So who will be JD's biggest challenger if he runs then?
6: I think I might be in the minority on this. I think that there will be a lot of Republicans who are going to run. And I think that President Trump actually likes it that way. I think he wants there to be a big crowded field of a lot of contenders. I don't know who his strongest competition will end up being.
5: But Marco won't run?
6: I don't know. And I think that Marco is approaching this whole scenario very wisely.
5: God, I wish he would.
6: Saying, I think his view is, you know, let's see what happens. But I think it's going to be a big field. I think Ted Cruz will run. I think Glenn Youngkin might run. I think you'll have Sarah Huckabee Sanders might be in the mix. So I'm of the view that it's going to be a pretty crowded field. And then that's going to allow President Trump to play his modern day version of The Apprentice.
5: On the presidential
6: competition.
5: Yeah. Well, it's all going to start very soon, for better or worse, no doubt about
6: November
5: it.
6: November 4th, the day after the election, it's, you know, all the gloves come off.
5: Oh, my God. Well,
6: get ready.
5: Good business to be in. Lonnie Chen, thank you very much for coming on today. Appreciate it.
6: Good time as always, Jack.
5: November 4th, which is not very far off. Yep, that's what it'll all be. 2028 talking people will be announcing. 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Don't forget, there is no safe like Simply Safe. Going to talk to Joe Getty next. That's a good guest. That's next.
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19: What's up, y'all? 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

0: The Armstrong and Getty Show.
1: Oh, my God. I was just looking at the details of that whole lesbian bar mask story again. We got to get into that again on the show. Welcome to the Armstrong and Getty Show. Joe Getty, his name's on the show, and he joins us now.
2: Greetings, one and all, from beautiful Monterey, California.
1: Do you have you come across this? Or I know you're busy recreating, enjoying yourself. Have you come across this story of the lesbian bar that just dropped their mask mandate and now there's blowback?
2: Oh, my God.
1: Yes, it's in Massachusetts.
2: Oh, my God, it's a mental disorder.
1: It's in Massachusetts. It's a bar called The Last Ditch, which I got to say I love as the name of a dive bar. The Last Ditch.
2: Yes.
1: Meet you at The Last Ditch. Sounds like a good time. But it's a lesbian bar, and they had, until this week, they had a mask mandate. You weren't allowed in the bar unless you wore an N95 or better mask. So no chin diaper floppy mask there. You got to have the N95 or better to even be in there. So they decided to drop the mask mandate 4 to 5 years after it was even slightly necessary. And they got a heck of a lot of pushback from some of the patrons of the bar that think it's ableist or they're committing some sort of genocide against the patrons of the bar or something like that.
2: Good God. I mean, it's so cultish. Number one, you're in a bar. Number two, you're probably going to hook up with somebody and have cheap, meaningless sex, which is not, you know, the most healthy thing you can do. So it's hilarious. You people are nuts.
1: And here's there's so much to this story that is very, very good. The people like you kill disabled people in the name of your own leisure and convenience was one person who showed up to the meeting.
2: I know I do.
1: But this is a favorite part. Several of the people from the decision were no longer on the committee at The Last Ditch for whether or not to drop the mask mandate. One had enrolled in clown school. That's in the actual article in the Boston Globe.
2: Oh my God. We may have come across the perfect story.
1: Well, seriously, how can Fred Armisen make a Portlandia episode when you've got this?
2: Right. Oh, my God, that's just exquisite. So ridiculous.
1: One of the people arguing for continuing the mask mandate in 2020, almost 2027, at the lesbian bar, can't comment because they're at clown school.
2: Oh, that's perfect. I got to tell all the fellas that story as soon as we're off.
1: Oh, my God, that's good.
2: That's beautiful.
1: And as Katie pointed out, at a bar, you sit there, you got to drop your mask to drink. So it's just really directionally
2: it may be perfectly stupid. We have achieved stupid perfection. All right, well I just got to the golf course. I'm here with my partner Steve. How bad did I play yesterday, Steve?
3: Real bad.
1: Oh my God. Well, at least you can laugh about it.
2: Oh, she's hell yeah.
1: Okay, thanks for calling. We got more on the way. Stay here.
0: Armstrong and Getty.
1: Think financial planning is just for the suit and tie crowd? Well, think again. Armstrong and Getty here for Blue Collar Dollar.
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3: I am a veteran, and I know that Mary Peltola does not care about us.
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12: Spent 3 years in the Army, became an officer. 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
8: SLF PAC is responsible for the content of this advertising, paid for by SLF PAC, not authorized by any candidate or candidates committee, www.slfpac.org.
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22: Daphne Caruana Galizia was a Maltese investigative journalist and blogger who spent her life fighting for truth, justice, and decency in a country overrun by corruption. 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

0: The Armstrong and Getty Show.
1: Investigations underway in Oxford after the deaths of those two Ole Miss students. One found in a campus dorm room, the other discovered at a residence off campus. Police finding packages of kratom at both scenes. Now, sales of this herbal drug are banned in the city of Oxford, but it's still legal statewide in Mississippi, available at retail locations like gas stations.
2: If you live anywhere where kratom is still legal at the gas station or the vape shop, it's only because they haven't passed the law yet. It will eventually be illegal everywhere, and should be. It's amazing that this stuff is still available out there. So now we got two college kids that died with kratom on the scene, and kratom will lead you down a bad, bad road. I'll talk more about this in a second. Let's hear from this doctor person who was on Fox and Friends about it today.
3: Kratom is a plant-derived psychoactive substance. It comes from a plant that is native to Southeast Asia. And at low doses, it's said to have a little bit of a stimulant-like effect, give you an energy boost. And at high doses, it hits those opioid-like receptors, and it can cause opioid-like effects at very high doses. But just because something is natural and comes from a plant certainly does not mean it's safe. It contains compounds that can cause dependence, serious toxicity that looks very similar to opioid toxicity, and particularly with very concentrated products that we're seeing on the market these days, it can cause respiratory depression and in some cases death.
2: Yeah, I think she's a doctor. I'm not. I'm a, you know, radio host. I think she's missing the mark in that. Yeah, so there's something out there called kratom. It's a natural plant, and a bunch of you are going to email and text about, oh, it's perfectly natural. It's good for you. Okay, fine. That's not what they're selling. That's not what 7-OH is. Is that what it's called in the convenience stores? That's not what this stuff is. This stuff is synthetic. So a little bit of kratom makes you feel a little bit good. And so they were selling it in little bottles, like 5-Hour Energy or any of those sorts of things you could get at the convenience store or the vape shop or whatever. And then the 7-OH showed up. It's synthetic kratom. So there's not enough concentration in just regular run-of-the-mill, you grow the plant kratom. So they came up with the synthetic kratom that they sold in 7-OH and a couple of other products that is between 5 and 50 times more powerful than regular kratom. And it is the whole opioid thing, and that's what it gets you hooked on. So we talked about this a little bit. There's a couple of different things they call gas station heroin, and it was a story in the news, and I thought, man, that's really horrible, but you know, how big a deal is it, or how overblown it is? I have a personal friend whose son, who never did any drugs or drank or anything through high school or college, graduated high school, college, gets a good job, doing really well in life, but started hitting the little bottles of kratom from the convenience store, just like you do some of the other little things that you think are perfectly harmless because it gives you a little energy boost. You got to stay up late and study for a test or got a work project to do. And you get addicted to it like an opioid. And if you're specifically, if you're, for whatever reasons that people still don't quite understand, genetically predisposed to addiction, you get hooked on it really, really hard and really, really fast. And this just absolutely destroyed this kid's life and practically the whole family's life. His mom and dad have been dealing with this like the biggest problem they've ever had nonstop now for quite some time. Kid gets into rehab and my friend finds out the rehab said, this is in Los Angeles. My friend said the rehab told him, yeah, about a third of the people we have in here, it's kratom. That's how... And it's everywhere. So he started looking in convenience stores, like go to the, I don't want to use a brand name because I don't know which ones have pulled it off the shelves and which one haven't yet. But he went to the convenience store and there it was, just say, you know, next to the Slim Jims and the 5-Hour Energy, something that's going to destroy your life. That is an opioid that is being sold legally. So this has all been moving really, really fast. Just back in July, the DEA moved the

0: 7OH and any related substance into a different schedule of being illegal, and it has to be pulled off the shelf. But there's plenty of places across the country where the news didn't filter through, and it's illegal, but it's still on the shelf, or it's not an illegal in your county or whatever. This is absolutely, I've talked to my kids specifically about this. This product, 7OH, if somebody of yours says, hey, try this, it'll help you stay up, or whatever. This is not a joke at all. It can, well, you got these two college kids that are dead. I got this friend of mine whose son is in rehab and really struggling with it. It's horrible, horrible, horrible, horrible. I don't understand how. I use this example all the time. When I went to Italy years ago, visited a friend of mine, and the salami and stuff over there and the cheese and so much of their food was so good. And he was explaining to me how we have such tight restrictions in the United States on our food products that you have to drive a lot of the flavor out of them to pass whatever FDA regulations we have for how long it can stay on the shelf and not get any bacteria and this or that. And so everything's way more flavorful in Europe than it is here because of that. It's why he would sneak salami home in his luggage. He would like sew it into his luggage so he could get a stick of like real Italian salami home to the United States because it was so much better. And it really was better, like noticeably different. But my point being, how do we have such strict regulations on salami and cheese, but you can sell Kratom at the convenience store for years, having kids get addicted to opioids? How does that slip through? I don't understand our system at all. Unless somebody lobbied Congress to get this addictive product in there because they knew they could sell a lot. Anyway, I talked to this buddy of mine. I texted him the story this morning about the two kids that, oh, I know what it was. So somebody texted me this. I sent him this text because he's the one whose son is in rehab over this. In the most recent Spider-Man movie that's in theaters, Peter Parker's best friend is buying Kratom at the store to help him stay up and study, as if it's a perfectly normal thing. It's just like it's not the point of the scene. It's just I got to get some Kratom. I got to stay up late. Yeah, you end up addicted to heroin or in a rehab or whatever and blowing up your life. So talk to your kids about it. I have. Change of topic. Do I have an ad I have to do here, Michael? Okay, let me tell you about Incogni and then I'll tell you about the menu for the state dinner tonight. I've always find these funny. Incogni is just a really good idea. Do you know your car can spy on you? It's true. Here's a guy whose car insurance jumped over 20%. 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So I was all excited about this. Trump and Melania are meeting with she and his wife tonight and having a state dinner tomorrow night.
1: Dinner table events.
0: That's exactly right, Mitt. If you had been president, you would have been able to join in this sort of fun. But they always make a really, really big deal out of the whatever the menu's going to be. And it is about to be released just real soon. And so we'll get into it. They held on to it, and they're going to have a giant press conference to release the White House white tie menu. Let me ask, What was the menu for the last white tie dinner? I'm asking ChatGPT because Melania is somehow in charge of this and they haven't released it yet. Last time, the first course was garden vegetable velouté. I don't know how to pronounce any of these words. It's got a little line over the E. Velouté? With hearts of palm, toasted shallots, and micro mint. I like micro mint. Too much mint. Regular size mint, too much mint for me. Second course, spring herb ravioli filled with ricotta, morels, and Parmesan emulsion. Sounds delicious. Main course, Dover sole menure. There's several things over the letters here that I don't know how to pronounce. Potato pavé. And once again, there's a little mark over the E. I don't know how to pronounce these things. Spring ramp, snow peas, and parsley oil. I would say, I don't know what any of this stuff is. Could you bring me a cheeseburger? For dessert, they last time, they had a beehive-shaped chocolate gâteau with a little line over the A. I don't know how to pronounce that either. With White House honey and vanilla bean. I don't know how to read that. Almond, don't know that word. Brown butter, another word I don't. Two more words I don't know. Ice cream. Okay. So of all the words on the menu, I know about 15% of them. That makes me so angry. Anybody who's ever dined with me at a nice restaurant knows that makes me angry. I don't know what any of this stuff is. I don't know what any of this stuff is. Can we go to a restaurant where, you know what I... Chicken fried steak with gravy and mashed potatoes. I know what that is. And then I don't put any weird lines over any of the letters. I know how to pronounce this stuff. Can we go to a restaurant where they have anything? Oh, it makes me so angry to be at a restaurant where I don't know where anything is on the menu. Probably because it makes me feel dumb. But I don't know how to order. It's going to be really expensive, and I often don't like the food. But they're releasing the menu shortly. We'll bring that to you as breaking news as soon as it happens. Stay tuned.
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12: Fairbanks area weather for the remainder of this morning and pretty much throughout the course of the day. Looking at partly cloudy skies with maybe some scattered showers mixed in there as well. A high today near 51.
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1: In Michigan, Kamala Harris is making her fall debut in the 2026 midterms. The former vice president returned to Detroit to boost Democratic Senate nominee Abdul El-Sayed with a roundtable on Black maternal health.
2: I'm here to support Dr. El-Sayed because on this subject, I know he will be a champion.
3: Man, I have a visceral reaction to her voice and the way she talks. Which probably isn't fair. Anyway, I remember when El-Sayed was running and, you know, it was still an open question whether he'd end up the Democratic candidate as a socialist Islamist. And would anybody stand on stage with him? And yeah, turns out lots of people, including Kamala Harris, who was their presidential candidate last time around, with some of the crazy stuff that he believes in has said. Anyway, here's a three different topics, Kamala, very short clips, just back to back to back, give you a little flavor of the event that she did in Michigan yesterday.
4: We are witnessing the most callous, corrupt, and incompetent presidential administration we have ever experienced in the history of America. And there are many factual points that would provide evidence of each of those. I do believe that when you feel powerless, you are powerless. And when we feel powerful, we are powerful.
3: There you go.
4: And we are powerful. Here's another fact. The attack on DEI is an attack on maternal care.
5: Oh, okay.
4: An attack on DEI to recognize diversity, equity, and inclusion is an attack by definition on maternal care.
3: Right. So, boy, that brought back memories of Kamala running for president, didn't it? And to give you an idea what this event was like, listen to this question from one of the... So, Kamala's sitting at a table with El-Sayed, and they're taking questions from people. If you think woke one was crazy and woke is over and we've moved on and the next candidate from the Democrats for president is going to be more of a moderate, listen to this question. 44.
6: And that's what the people of Michigan need from you. From our leaders, that's what Black women and Black birthing people need in order to move themselves forward, their families forward, their communities forward, the state forward, and this country forward.
3: So Kamala is at an event with a communist Islamist yesterday in which they're discussing birthing people. So if you're wondering if woke is over or not, they're still using the term birthing people, which is, of course, insane. I don't know if I can handle this whole clip. It's a little long, and sometimes when she starts to ramble, it just really wears me out. But I've asked several guests this question today. Do you think Kamala will run? Well, Kamala herself was asked this question yesterday at the event.
7: Have you thought about running for president in 2028? Is that something on your plate? Are you considering that? Did you want to announce anything while you're here? And what's your charge to us as you make your exit?
4: I have not decided if I'm going to run again. But let me just say this. I do sincerely believe 28 won't matter if we don't get through 26.
7: That's true. Very true.
4: And I'm a big believer that you can be, when you focus on the thing out there, you trip on the thing over here. And so that is truly, I'm traveling the country. Yeah. And in particular to remind the folks who have most at stake of the power of our voice. And so that's where I would leave you. And I'd leave you just with the message, too big to rig. Too big to rig. Let's be too big to rig.
7: Amen.
4: Let's get out, show our powers. We are powerful. We don't let anybody take our power from us. We don't let anybody take us off the field. They have to come correct, see us on the field, know we are there, and respond to our needs and hear the leaders among us.
3: I can't. She slides into that sounding a little more Black, a little more Southern thing that she does. But all politicians do that code switching dealio. President Bush would sound more Texan when he was down south than he did when he was up north. But I always find it humorous nonetheless. She's not going to run. I think Lan He Chen is right. But both our guests we had on today who follow this stuff a lot more closely than I do went with no, she won't run. And yeah, I don't think she's going to run. The fact that she turned it quickly to let's focus on 26 because that's what is important. Yeah, she's trying to get her last, I don't know, bit of fundraising money to pay off some debts or who knows what she's up to. But no, she's not going to run. And she shouldn't. As David Drucker said earlier, she won't run and she shouldn't, as she would embarrass herself. I think the fact that Lan He Chen jumped on here, and he is a very, he doesn't say things just to like get clicks or attention or whatever. He said, do not be surprised if AOC is the nominee for the Democratic Party. And I said the same thing a couple of weeks ago, and Joe was like, gassed. But yeah, I think so.
5: Woke one was crazy.
3: Wow, that'd be something. Yeah. We got a long way to go before we get that. How much time have I got, Michael?
8: You got about a minute and a half.
3: I'm trying to decide which direction to go.
8: Closer to 2 minutes.
3: Cool. What can I jam in this amount of time? We got the woman who fell in the sinkhole. We got that done. Oh, I like this one. Does this need a setup, number 11? The DoorDash wreck. Okay, here we go.
9: I DoorDashed some food, and my DoorDasher told me he got in a car accident. And he was like, I can come meet him and get the food from him.
10: I think that's my food right there. I'm about to go get my food.
11: Yo, what's going on, bro? You the DoorDasher?
12: Yeah.
11: You all right? Yeah. Thank you, man. You good? Yeah, I'm right down the street. I'm like, let me come grab my food. I'm so sorry, bro. Got an accident bringing me my food.
3: I would absolutely do that. The DoorDash is on the way. The Panda Express is on the way. And they're just like 6 blocks away and they get in a wreck. I'll ride my bike over and pick up the food. Sorry about your wreck, but I need my chow mein. My kids get so angry at the Panda Express fortune cookies because they're never fortunes. They're just statements.
13: That's a hell of a thing to get really angry about.
3: Fortune cookies aren't fortunes anymore. I want a fortune. I want you to predict my future.
13: Oh. Well, they're always accurate, so.
3: They don't do that anymore. Do we have time for the toilet announcement, Michael? New York City's got this new robo-toilet that if you're in there for longer than 10 minutes, the doors automatically open and this announcement is made.
14: Attention, your use time has expired. The door is opening now.
3: So it's a public toilet. And you go in there, and if you're in there longer than 10 minutes, the doors open and say your time is up. So you're there with your pants around your ankles. Hey, everybody.
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20: An emergency hearing related to President Trump banning some media outlets from the White House is set for today. A lawsuit was filed by CNN, MSNBC, and Politico that seeks to restore their access after Trump barred them from covering his events. Chinese President Xi Jinping arrives in Washington, D.C. today for his first visit in 10 years. Nick Harper reports that President Trump is scheduled to meet with him during his visit and discuss trade, AI, and Taiwan.
21: This summit coming just weeks before that midterms election. Now, of course, midterm elections are normally focused very much on domestic issues. And Donald Trump is facing pressure from voters who want the cost of living to be brought down. The cost of living that has been increased by Donald Trump's conflict against Iran.
20: It will be the leader's second face-to-face meeting this year. Trump and Xi last met in May in Beijing. A wide range of protests are planned during Benjamin Netanyahu's visit to New York City tomorrow to address the UN, Sarah Lee Kessler reports.
12: Expat Israelis plan to protest in Union Square against the prime minister's domestic policies. Leftist Jewish groups will demonstrate at Dag Hammarskjöld Plaza across from the UN against Israel's actions in Gaza and the West Bank. And a coalition of anti-Zionist groups backed by the Palestinian Youth Movement, the Democratic Socialists of America, and other organizations is planning to march from Bryant Park to the UN, demanding that Netanyahu be brought to justice for genocide. Mayor Mamdani has called Netanyahu a war criminal, while Netanyahu has accused Mamdani of supporting terrorists. I'm Sarah Lee Kessler.
20: Harvey Weinstein has been sentenced to 15 years after being convicted of sexual assault in New York. Weinstein sexually assaulted a former production assistant at his Manhattan apartment in 2006. The sentencing comes after years of legal battles that resulted in an overturned conviction and retrials. He will now face resentencing in California for raping and sexually assaulting a woman at an L.A. hotel in 2013. I'm Chris Karagi.
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0: Clay and Buck, we hope all of you are having a fantastic start to your day. We're going to be hanging out with you for the next 3 hours. We have got a lot of stories to dive into with all of you. Kamala directly addresses whether she's going to run in 2028. Kind of dodges the question, but does at least address it. Trump is still feuding with CNN, as CNN, Politico, and MSNBC are all suing to have access to the president that they claim is Adolf Hitler. Kara Swisher is really fired up. She's supposed to be a big name. I've never actually listened to anything she's done or been impressed by any of the clips that I have seen. But she says, with CNN having a new owner, she's out. We'll maybe talk about all that. But, Buck, the fallout of the Lindsey Clancy case continues to make news. The brave juror who refused to vote not guilty is being investigated by the prosecution and by other members of the Massachusetts legal community as to whether or not his decision to vote not guilty was appropriate, whether he should have been on the whether he should or should not have been on the jury. All of that still underway, but significantly, the conversation in the wake of, yeah, you've got...
1: Just real quick, Clay. This is just people saying that the ref was paid off after the game. That's all this is.
0: Yeah.
1: This going after this juror, you lost, you didn't get what you want, and now you're grasping. Just wanted to say that.
0: By the way, Buck, for those of you watching on YouTube, is dressed as a mix between Mr. Rogers and Carlton from The Fresh Prince. He's got...
1: It's chilly where I am right now, and I needed a cable-knit sweater.
0: Old man sweater on right now. So if you need any Werther's original, I got a guy who may have some for you. All right. So there you go. This is all coming on the heels of Patrick Clancy set for an interview with 60 Minutes over the weekend. And that interview and all the clips continue to reverberate around the media ecosystem. Now, he has since been remarried, but was this today? I think this was today on The View. One of the hosts, Sarah Haynes, said that she was upset because Patrick Clancy left his wife. What does for better or worse mean, actually, she's asking? Why in the world would you have left your wife? She killed three of your kids. I think most of you out there would say, as divorce goes, this seems like a pretty valid reason to decide that you don't want to stay married. She also said, Patrick Clancy did, that Lindsey has never apologized. Although, to be fair, I'm sorry I killed our kids. I don't know that the apology really is the issue here. I think it's probably the killing of the kids. But here is The View, upset. How in the world could Patrick Clancy dare to get divorced and leave his wife? Listen.
2: What bothers me is he talks about forgiving her, which I love, but he focuses on that and never jumps to what so many people struggle with. How did the marital love end so quickly when you admit openly your wife got sick? She got sick. It doesn't mean you can be with him, and it doesn't mean it doesn't remind you of the worst day of your life. But I would hope, and like in sickness and in health, he said everyone was worried about her. They were tragically, their arms were around her as she was going down the drain. I would hope that my husband wouldn't sit there and just move right along.
0: This is unbelievable to me, Buck. I watched this clip. I went back and I watched the clip again. I thought to myself, am I missing something here? I cannot imagine any spouse that would stay with the other spouse if the spouse killed all three of your kids. That seems like even God, I think, would say, well, in sickness and in health, but if you kill your kids, you shouldn't stay together. Like, this is crazy to me that she would be upset that Patrick Clancy decided to divorce the wife who murdered his three kids. I watched this multiple times, Buck, and all I keep coming back to is so many women's brains are broken, and this Lindsey Clancy case is just providing further evidence of that. And I was having a conversation about this last night at dinner, that there are just, and most of these women, to be fair, are white women, although we also saw the conversation where the black woman said, let's show the same level of love and support for the next black woman who kills her kids too. Women, y'all are crazy. I think a lot of men are reacting like you and I are, Buck. What in the world is going on?
1: Clay, She is wondering where the marital love is. I am sitting here wondering where the insane asylum is for not just, of course, Lindsay Clancy, for some of the people that are taking this position. I would also note, if we're curious, would she feel this way about some of her co-hosts there, just in terms of the marital stuff? Whoopi Goldberg married 3 times. Joy Behar married twice. Anna Navarro married twice. Like, there's a lot of marriages going on at that table. And to the credit
0: so far,
1: no
0: murdered kids,
1: I was gonna
0: to
1: say,
0: be fair. Thankfully.
1: To the credit of both parties, no murders. But she's not worried about those marriages. Like, the marital sanctity is only a topic of conversation on The View when insane liberal women have decided to rally around a triple child murderer. What is wrong with these people? They are morally deranged. There is something clearly disturbed in their brain that they don't see this. Clay, people get divorced for a lot of reasons. You've only been married once. I've only been married once. But, you know, marriage is hard, and there's a lot of stuff that goes on. A lot of people believe marriage is for life. Other people think, you know, it's a little more of a contract agreement. I'm not getting into any of that. I'm just saying, for the reasons to divorce somebody, you murdered all 3 of our children. It shouldn't even be on the list because it's such a heinous thing that it should never have existed in human history.
0: When Sarah Haynes said, "When did the love stop?" It would be when I found my 3 kids that you murdered. I would stop loving you if you murdered intentionally my 3 kids. By the way, I would think that every mom should feel that way about the dad, and every dad should feel that way about the mom. Buck, it's an awful story, but
1: this often happens.
0: The people who lose a kid, just lose a kid, God forbid, the rate of divorce is so high if your child dies because the it's just the most awful thing that can happen in a relationship that many different couples can't overcome that. And that's when you have nothing yourself to do with the death of the child.
1: Yeah.
0: I can't even imagine someone sitting there and saying, "Sarah, that's a really good take. We should have a panel discussion. Why did Patrick Clancy divorce his wife?" It's crazy.
1: Okay, but there's also, Clay, that once again we see Sydney Sweeney, they get angry about. The left, the lib women. Patrick Clancy, they're willing to criticize.
0: Yes.
1: The guy who lost his 3 kids to the psycho wife, ex-wife, she is psycho, by the way. I mean, now you're gonna think she was. She was just psycho for a day, though. Now she's fine. I brought up that horrible case, and I think people should be aware of this. There is a precedent for a woman who claimed insanity, killed her 3 children, and killed 3 more children later on. So this is my point about this. She should never be allowed to be out of a facility where she could harm anyone ever again. Because if you've already killed 3 of your own children, you could not be trusted. If I saw Lindsay Clancy walking around a playground with like a future kid of hers or whatever, and my child was there, I would be like, we're out of here. I don't want to be anywhere near somebody who has killed 3 children, their own children.
0: Yes.
1: But they have nothing but sympathy for her. Nothing but sympathy for Lindsay Clancy. No part of them is even willing to address the possibility that maybe there's something deeply satanic and evil about killing your own 3 children, no matter what your psychological state may be. But the husband, Clay, he's a sellout because it's not her fault. He should stay with her. That's just crazy.
0: This is where I'm going to give credit to my own wife. Initially, my focus, Buck, was on the insanity defense itself and not the fact that she was a woman and asserting hormones and all these other different things. I really do think the response to Lindsay Clancy has made me think worse of women as a group. Certainly all the women that are defending Lindsay Clancy. And when I hear these conversations continuing and these women keep going down the crazy rabbit hole even more, I'm sitting around like, this is bad for women. All these women who claim that they're feminists, and this was my wife's argument. I didn't get it. I was like, what are you talking about? She said, hey, if you're going to argue that we should be able to be presidents and run companies and all these things, you can't also simultaneously argue, but our hormones are such that we might just flip out and kill all 3 of our kids, and we're not responsible for that because we're women. And I said, I just didn't see that argument. Now I can't see anything but that buck. I just, as all of these other women keep coming out and defending Lindsey Clancy, I can't, how could I trust Sarah Haynes' opinion on anything, Buck, if she is telling me that Patrick Clancy divorcing his wife over this is, to her, unacceptable? I'm like, yeah, why can I trust your opinion on anything?
1: But also, I would add to this, what I was saying, Clay, is just, I've never heard anyone on The View criticize anyone for getting divorced for any other reason, for sure. I bet if you looked at this,
0: Trump, probably. I bet they've criticized Trump, but only because they're going to.
1: But I'm just
0: Trump.
1: Saying, like as a yeah. general as a general issue, they wouldn't be sitting there saying, "Oh, well, if he cheated on, you know, if a man cheated on a woman, like marriage is for life, and she should just learn to make amends, and they should go see the priest and or whatever and handle it." You know, they'd be like, "He stepped out on her, and they should be divorced." Yeah. She killed her three kids. She killed all three of his children.
0: What?
1: And he's supposed to stay with her? He's supposed to cuddle her at night and tell her that everything is okay? This is the craziest thing I think I've ever seen on television.
0: And, Buck, I would add on to that, yes, what you're hitting at is important here because this is where identity politics leads. It leads to, I can only defend someone who is in some way similar in identity to me. Really, this is all The View is, right? Sunny Hostin gives the left-wing black woman take because she's the left-wing black woman. And every single thing, when you look at it, there is no principle behind anything she argues. It's just America's racist and I'm the black woman and I'm always a victim and my family's always a victim, even though they're multimillionaires. And then you've got these, it's a good point. Like, when has this subject happened? It's a good question. And the women on The View have said, you know what? The guy's in the right.
1: Oh my gosh, of course not. No, there's an undercurrent of
0: girl power, yay.
1: I know misogyny is for women and what's the word, we don't even know what to call people. Is it misandry? I think it's misandry.
0: I think you're right. I think it's misandry.
1: Which if I just pull that out of thin air. Not a lot of radio hosts would pull that out of thin air. I'm just telling you guys that. Give me a little props. But Clay, something else I want to point out. This reminds me a bit of, you see what the real belief is here. The real belief is that she is not, she did nothing wrong, and hold on, comma there, Lindsey Clancy did nothing wrong because it was like a demon took over her mind temporarily and she wasn't, so therefore she's not responsible at all for anything.
0: Yes.
1: And she should be treated like a normal person. By the way, they haven't psychiatrically examined her. All they've heard is what the defense said. They have, by the way, there's still a trial that's going to happen. So they're just jumping to that conclusion. This reminds me of, and the left did start to push this a while ago, a trans woman is a woman. So much so, if you really believe that, heterosexual men have to be attracted to trannies. And if you're not, as a heterosexual,

0: heterosexual man, you are being a bigot because that is just a woman and you are not accepting her womanness. Clay, if you hold Lindsay Clancy responsible in any way whatsoever, even a little bit for what she did, you are breaking with this belief that they have that she is not one iota responsible for what happened there, which is one of the craziest things, again, I have ever seen. This has been like a neutron bomb of left-wing chick lunacy. And there are some women on the right who have gotten on this train as well, Clay, which is terrifying.
1: Yes.
0: So.
1: No, again, every time I think people can't get, and by people, I mean women, can't get crazier on this case, they get crazier.
0: And I also would want to ask people for there's a lot of not in my backyard. We were talking about this in the context of the school stuff and what's come up recently. But for all these women who are saying, Lindsay Clancy did nothing wrong. Okay, fine. Would you let her watch your kids? Why not? Why would, for all the women who are in the Lindsay Clancy t-shirts, why wouldn't you let her watch your kids? It was just a one-time thing. She poses no more threat to society. She's fine, right? That's what they believe. Clay, I think there are a lot. Now, some of them would probably do it because it's not them, it's their children, which tells you a lot about them. But a lot of them, I think, would go, I don't think I'm going to let her watch my children as like the nanny or the babysitter. What does that tell you? All right, look, nothing takes the place of being able to get in touch with your loved ones in an emergency, be it severe weather or any other service disruption. 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
8: Fairbanks area weather for the remainder of this morning and pretty much throughout the course of the day. Looking at partly cloudy skies with maybe some scattered showers mixed in there as well. A high today near 51.
9: We are the NFHS. 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KF.

0: Welcome back into Clay and Buck. So we were talking just there about The View a little bit. And you know what, Clay? There's some other weird stuff going on at The View, which we can get into. Sunny Hostin said that she was the holdout juror. Did you see this? The holdout juror in another case where we got to pull this one, guys. I'm just seeing this. We'll get to it. Involving a cannibal. Involving a person who eats people. This is apparently a thing. So we shall get to that. She claimed that she was the holdout. Yeah, The View host boasts she was the holdout juror who spared NYC cannibal killer prison, spared him prison in Butcher of Tompkins Square Park case. I know Tompkins Square Park, so does producer Allie. It's down in the where the cool people live in New York. But Clay, we're gonna have to get into that a little bit because it seems to me to be that there is a strain of liberal woman, if you will, who thinks that letting people get away with the most heinous crimes is a virtue signal. That's what I'm seeing. Letting people do terrible things and then finding some reason to have sympathy for the criminal, not for the victims, never for the victims. That is somehow a case of or an instance for moral preening. And we will get that clip and let everyone hear it afterwards. We're like, yeah, I didn't want the cannibal to go to prison. The cannibal! He was eating people! Eating humans!
1: I think it has something to do with a lot of the women that are the safest in society, because of their safety, feel like others should be willing to bear risk. If you live in a gated community and you have armed security around you, isn't it amazing how often those people want to show empathy to criminals?
0: Yes,
1: and then the people that actually live in the communities where criminals are having to constantly perpetrating criminal acts upon them actually want the hope. Help. I always thought, Buck, it's a good line. They don't put the bars on windows in bad neighborhoods to keep the police out. Just think about that for a moment. That's a big part of this discussion.
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4: A woman's recovering after being attacked by a bear while hiking near Haines. Alaska wildlife troopers say the woman was hiking on Jones Point Trail Monday when the bear attacked. She escaped with non-life-threatening injuries and took herself to a hospital. Officials believe the bear was a sow traveling with a cub. Officers are now working to locate the bear. Health officials urging Alaskans to get their flu shots as influenza cases continue to rise across the state. The department says 36 Alaskans died from flu during the 25-26 season. That's the most deaths the state has seen in over 3 years. Flu season generally runs from October through July in Alaska, but officials say the virus is already making its rounds with flu cases on the rise since mid-August. And Fat Bear Week continues today. The polls open at 8 a.m. Alaska time for the next 4 matchups in the bracket-style competition to crown the champion chunkster at Katmai National Park and Preserve. I'm Monica Nelson.
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13: Just before midnight on Saturday, February 19th, 2005, Danielle Imbo and her friend Richard Patron left a crowded Philadelphia bar. The two 30-somethings planned to walk to Richard's truck and drive home, but they never made it.
14: It does not make sense. It's like they literally vanished.
13: The two were never seen again.
15: Not just them, but a truck disappeared into the ether.
13: Was it an accident, or were they murdered?
16: No one had a motive to kill them.
13: Those same questions frustrated law enforcement. The FBI called it murder for hire.
14: Who killed these two individuals, and how did they get rid of them?
17: Both of them weren't the target. One of them was the target. The other one was wrong place, wrong time.
13: But which victim was the intended target and why?
16: It was definitely murder for hire for Danielle, not for Richard.
14: You're right, it could be. But it also could be something your son did too.
16: No one was looking to kill Richard. No one.
14: He's your son. And in your eyes, he's innocent. But in my eyes, he's just some guy my sister was with.
13: Fingers were pointed, allegations were made, and lines were drawn.
14: That drove the wedge between the families.
13: What happened to Danielle and Richard?
18: I think that whatever happened to my dad and Danielle was planned and orchestrated.

0: that is accurate, has said, hey, what in the world is Patrick Clancy thinking leaving his wife? I can't believe that in sickness and in health did not encompass, and if you murder all three of our kids, I will stay married to you. It turns out that Sonny Hostin, who was upset about this, previously refused to convict a cannibal. That is someone who eats, you don't hear cannibals talked about that much. I guess the Jeffrey Dahmer documentary was pretty popular, and Hannibal back in the day in Silence of the Lambs and those movies, the Harris novels, if I'm Robert Harris, I think, if I'm remembering.
1: Can I, before we go to Sonny, can I give you the quick details on this case, just so everybody knows this? 1989, Rakowitz, a East Village pot dealer and eccentric, killed his roommate, a dance student and also topless dancer. They lived on East 9th Street. At the time, they fought after she tried to throw him out. He killed her, struck her in the throat. She died. He then dismembered her in the bathtub, boiled remains, stored her skull and teeth in a bucket of kitty litter in a locker at the Port Authority bus terminal. He bragged in Tompkins Square Park that he had eaten her brains as soup and served the remains to other homeless people. A witness testified that he had served soup in a container and that there had been a human finger in it. He led detectives to her skull. He had a long psychiatric history, carried a rooster, and founded a mock religion. By the way, he lived with a woman. I think that he knew right from wrong. I think that he should have been held criminally responsible. I don't. This thing of like,
0: so she
1: I can function in the world until I kill somebody. No.
0: She said he was not guilty by reason of insanity, I'm presuming.
1: Yeah, he's still in a loony bin to this day, yeah.
0: Here is Sonny Hostin talking about that.
2: I feel so strongly about this holdout jurors because I was a holdout juror in a case, in the Daniel Rakowitz case. I don't know if people remember it, the butcher of Tompkins Square Park. It was
3: the guy who ate the victims?
2: Yes.
4: You were on that jury?
2: Yes,
4: you're going to need to explain more.
2: Yes, I was. And
4: were
2: when
4: you
2: I
4: a lawyer never heard this story
2: I was,
4: before?
2: It was before I went to law school.
4: Oh, because I would have never
2: and,
4: put you on
2: and
4: that.
2: And when I brought it up at the Hot Topics meeting, I don't think everyone believed me. And then my producer looked it up, and I'm in the New York Times. And apparently several jurors questioned afterwards said one holdout juror was principally responsible
3: for
2: preventing them from returning a guilty verdict. That was me. And it was because I saw clearly that he was psychotic.
3: Of course.
2: He was in a psychosis. He did not mean to kill her. And once he killed her, he panicked. He chopped up her body parts. Yes, boiled her body parts, tried to commit the perfect crime, and then fed her.
4: And you got this guy off?
2: And no. And but he fed, that's how much I believe in the insanity defense. And he fed her body parts to the unhoused. But all that being said, it was so clear to me in the jury room, and we were sequestered for 9 days. One juror threw a chair at me. They were so angry with me, but one by one, I picked them off and said, what about this? What about that? And we ended up all 12 unanimously voting that he was not criminally responsible.
3: Just
2: by
3: hungry.
4: Reason See, that's my issue with the law.
2: Of insanity. But he is still in a mental institution being treated.
1: Clay, these people are a threat to, I don't mean the cannibal, I'm talking about the women of The View, a threat to Western civilization. I mean, the level of stupidity, first of all, Asuncion Cummings, which is actually Sonny's name, by the way, because she's quoted in the New York Times, that is all true about her being the juror. Notice how she says, he panicked after he killed her and then tried to, why would you panic if you're not of sound mind?
0: Yeah, it's my exact
1: Why would a person panic and try to hide the body if they were not of sound mind? Explain that. I'm sure the other jurors, Clay, who all wanted to find him guilty, thought that was a noteworthy little tidbit.
0: Well, she's been wrong about everything since 1989, I guess, is another thing we can take from this. We've got a lot of calls. People want to weigh in, variety of different subjects. But I do think this is, if you want to talk about the biggest threats to the United States, I actually think it's left-wing women. They are destroying the fabric of Western civilization that allows us to have the basic human rights that we have. A lot of these women, Buck, you've seen them because they show up at Supreme Court hearings dressed like they're women from the Handmaid's Tale, but they actually dress up in burkas when they're parading around with members of the

0: Muslim faith. And I'm thinking to myself, do you know what you're doing here? You're claiming that Republicans are going to take away all of your individual autonomy and basic human rights. And so you're wearing the Handmaid's Tale uniform to cosplay, to dress up like the television show. But then you're actually putting on a burqa and doing public events and supporting people who believe that women are so inferior that they shouldn't have basic human rights. You're actually advocating for the erasure of women when it comes to men pretending to be women. These women's brains are broken. And we got a bunch of calls on this. There is not a male equivalent to this. Here is one thing that I would say that I am cautiously optimistic about. I think a lot of men are just over the BS. I think there's a lot of white, black, Asian, Hispanic dudes listening to us right now. I don't think it's coincidental that the black guy was the only one who would stand up against a not guilty verdict on the Lindsey Clancy jury. I think there are a lot of men that are looking around and saying, if we let these left-wing women run the country, they're going to destroy America, and they're going to do it quickly. But you've probably seen those maps. If only women voted in the United States, Kamala Harris would have won almost every state in the entire nation. That entire state would base every, that entire map of the country would almost be blue. If only men voted, almost every state would have been red. The gender battle here is very real. And again, I think there's a big difference between, hey, should the corporate tax rate be 22% or 17%? Like, we could really have a big debate over that. Should women who kill their kids have cheering sections showing up for them at their trials? Like, I don't want to live in a world with people who believe that that's appropriate. I don't want to live in a world with people who think that Charlie Kirk deserved to be killed. I don't want to live in a world where Luigi Mangione is a hero to some women because he's got abs and he's 5'8" and they somehow have convinced themselves that he's a dreamboat. Like, there is a real toxicity. You and I were just talking about this off air on TikTok. My boys brought this to me, my sons, because they're more active on TikTok. There is an entire universe, and we're going to talk with Isabel Brown about this because she did a viral video about it, where women are posting that they are having abortions after they find out that they're pregnant with boys, and they are celebrating it on TikTok, and everyone in the comments is celebrating it with them.
1: Look, it's demonic, and as you know, I've actually done a lot of reading about witch trials in the past, and which are not really well understood. They were much more prominent in Europe than they were in America. People always think of Salem. Salem was a tiny sideshow. It was here, so we care more, but compared to what was going on in Germany, particularly in the 1600s, but it even was in Sweden and France and a whole bunch of places. And do you know what? Overwhelmingly, now, of course, almost all the accusations were false, but there were always, the hysteria was over someone harming children. That was the thing that was, the accused witch was always over harming her children. I'm just saying, now we're in a society where a woman does harm her children and she has fans. She has fans. She has people who think that this is somehow something to, I mean, I understand they're going to say, I'm not celebrating the murder of the children. I'm celebrating the recognition, but they're celebrating the recognition within society that a woman can be temporarily, viciously murderous and insane only for the act, I might add. And then should be able to explain to some psychiatrist, I'm fine now, let me out, and then just walk the streets and have no criminal penalty. What, I mean, Clay, remember, she would have no, if she's found not guilty by reason of criminal insanity, she has no record, really. I mean, she has a record of being in a psychiatric facility, but she's not a criminal. Not, that's what not guilty means, not a criminal. So it's not a criminal act, really. And I know people say, oh, but you can't tell. Oh, I know the insanity defense has been around for a long time. Was she insane before she did this? I would actually say the Tompkins Square guy that Sonny Hostin talked about was a much stronger insanity defense because he seemed a little crazy before, or seemed crazy before.
0: But I think your point of if you kill someone and you know it's bad enough that you try to hide all evidence that you did
1: I think you are criminally responsible.
0: I think it's impossible to argue that you are too insane to have known the consequences of your act.
1: Yeah, he knew he messed up. And maybe he decided that he was going to do all this crazy stuff afterwards so that he could run an insanity defense.
0: Yeah. I mean that's a movie, right? Primal Fear
1: with Richard Gere, which is actually a pretty good movie.
0: Yeah.
1: And it's, you know, it's Laura Linney, I think, is in it too. Ed Norton. It's a pretty good movie. Holds up.
0: Ed Norton's great in it. Chester in West Virginia. Don't meet too many Chesters anymore. Chester, what's up?
2: Hey, guys. Long-time listener. Love how you're taking over for Rush. You're doing a fantastic job. But I have something I've literally not heard yet. When he came home and found that the kids were dead, and she had admitted to it, what would be the outcome were he on trial for temporarily going insane and unaliving her?
0: Thank you for the
2: what
0: call.
2: What would the attitude around the interview be at that point?
1: I think, by the way, I've thought about this. Excellent call, Chester. Thank you. Because I've thought about this, too. Because as a man, I'd have a lot of sympathy for I hate to say it, but like, someone kills your three kids, I think that's a real instance of a psychological break you could have and have a temporary insanity based on that.
0: I think it's a fantastic hypothetical. I think he would be found guilty.
1: 100% he'd be found guilty. But that tells you everything, doesn't it?
0: Yeah, right. And if he had been, I think if you flip everything, the mom, Lindsay Clancy, comes home, and the dad has murdered all three of the kids, 100% he is found guilty. Most of us never know this trial ever occurred or even remember reading about this because no men on the planet are going to say, well, did we think about his mental health issues? You had the good analogy, Buck, where you said real post-traumatic stress from men who served in combat. They have tried these defenses on many different murder trials, violent. They don't
1: basically
0: work.
1: Never works unless they can prove that you're in extended psychosis well before the act. So it's not a convenient, I'm crazy when I did the bad thing and didn't know what was going on. Overwhelmingly, Clay, the PTSD defense for murder is it's a mitigation in sentencing once convicted.
0: I just will continue to hammer to me. When you murder children, there should be no defense about what your mental state is. You should be held accountable, period. And increasingly, the more time I spend on this, Buck, the less I'm of the belief that temporary insanity or mental insanity or any of those other things should be a defense for something in murder cases.
1: Oh, I know.
0: I know it's been out there for hundreds of years in the legal canon. I've studied it. We've talked about some of the historical precedents for it.
1: If you can function in society, you should be able to be held responsible for what you do. The problem is that they've created effectively a get out of jail free card for anyone that the public has some weird sympathy for by saying, I went crazy in that moment. I'm not actually responsible anymore for that. By the way, why did she go crazy in that moment? She just did. There's no proof. No one can get undermined. So anybody could now run this defense. And if the public feels like, she's had a tough go, maybe it works.
0: Let me also point this out. Would any of us accept a temporary insanity defense for a pedophile?
1: Nope.
0: Right?
1: Absolutely not.
0: If you sexually abuse a child and you argue, I wasn't in my right mind, I wasn't able to understand what I was doing, some things are so awful that personally, I think you would sign off on this too, Buck, I don't care what your mental status is. There should be consequences when you harm children, period. Irrespective of what your brain is. And I just come back to almost everybody in this audience agrees with us that the Irina Zarutska killer on video, the guy who came behind her and stabbed her brutally in the neck, she never saw it coming. That guy, I think, is insane. I think he's crazy. I don't think he should have ever been out publicly. I also think he should get the death penalty. He's on video stabbing an innocent girl to death. I don't particularly care about what his mental state is. We know he 100% did it. I don't think he should continue to live. I don't think that's a crazy take when we have 100% evidence of a crime being committed, and there is no doubt whether or not he did it.
1: Yeah, man, the older I get, the more pro-death penalty I get, I'll tell you. And this is something that the more I've seen, the more I know. And people say, oh, but what, you're a Catholic, you're not supposed to. You know, I'm not perfect. What can I tell you? Nobody's perfect.
0: I also think we have more clear evidence now. Oftentimes, my issue with the death penalty is it's a permanent penalty for something that might not be definite. We got people on video committing the crime. I'm not that concerned about whether or not they actually did it or not. We can all see it. And that's,
1: well, I wish, you know, we were talking to Ann about it. I wish she had seen Coulter, The Green Mile, just because it's the most anti-death penalty, bizarre propaganda. It's like, it's basically like we had Jesus in prison for double murder, and he's actually healing people, and he's like the kindest, most beautiful soul. We've never had Jesus who heals people in prison for double murder of children, okay, in America. That has not happened.
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0: All right, welcome back into Clay and Buck. Like, we got a tight turnaround, so if you're on hold, we can get some of your calls at the top of the next hour because we wanted to let you weigh in on the subject before we switch up gears. So we're talking, about Lindsey Clancy aftermath stuff and the View, which is basically a televised insane asylum. But I will give you, on the happy side of things, Clay, VIP email from Diane. Clay has zero room to talk about fashion. Buck looks great in his preppy baby blue sweater. Well, thank you. Thank you, Diane. Do you want to say anything now, Mr. Clay, huh?
1: Yeah, I do. I think that anybody who wears a scarf, it's male, it's impossible to defend. I also think it's hard to look good in a sweater. And frankly, I don't think you look great in it. We'll be back.
0: Wow. Harsh. Harsh.
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5: An emergency hearing is set for later today related to President Trump banning CNN, MSNBC, and Politico from the White House. A lawsuit was filed by the media outlets that seeks to restore their access after Trump barred them from covering his events. Chinese President Xi Jinping's first visit to Washington, D.C. in 10 years is set to start today. President Trump is scheduled to meet with him at the White House during his visit. The two leaders are expected to discuss trade and AI during their second face-to-face meeting this year. Secretary of State Marco Rubio says President Trump remains open to a deal with Iran. James Gooderson reports his comments come a day after President Trump told the UN General Assembly that he has a decision to make.
6: Should he make a deal with Iran, which would make it, in his words, a far greater country than before, or should he annihilate the Islamic Republic? Incredibly strong words to hear on the opening day of a General Assembly against with all the country's members watching on.
5: Speaking to reporters at the UN this morning, Rubio cautioned there would be big problems if Iran keeps pushing for nuclear weapons. Iran's president spoke today, saying Iran is ready for dialogue and diplomacy, but without accepting the language of force. The U.S. and Israeli delegations walked out as the Iranian president began his speech. The mother of a woman shot and killed by an ICE agent in Minnesota says she voted for President Trump.
7: The shooting in Minneapolis earlier this year was caught on video and prompted a nationwide discussion on the Trump administration's immigration efforts. Her mother, Donna Ganger, spoke during a public forum hosted by two congressional Democrats. She said she's a registered Republican and voted for Trump, thinking ICE officers were meant to protect U.S. citizens, but now says it appears the White House's immigration efforts are determined to disregard our country's constitutional rules and values.
5: There have been multiple injuries to quarterbacks so far here early in this NFL season, and today the New York Giants found out that Jackson Dart's knee injury is a season ender. Multiple sources say he'll undergo surgery after getting hurt early in Monday's loss to the Rams. I'm Chris Caraggio.
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15: Mary Peltola asked Alaskans to send her to Congress so she could work for us. 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Mary Peltola isn't looking out for us. Mary Peltola looks out for herself. And that's why we don't want Mary Peltola in the U.S. Senate. Last Frontier PAC paid for and is responsible for the content of this advertising. Not authorized by any candidate or candidates committee. 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

0: Welcome, everybody. Second hour of Clay and Buck kicks off right now. I am Buck. He is Clay, renowned cable knit sweater hater. It's okay. You know, we're gonna push the analysis, and we're gonna push the fashion here on the Clay and Buck Show. It's okay, everybody. We're gonna dive into your calls actually here in a second, and I just want to say we'll also get into the Kamala appearance on the campaign trail and some of the analysis. Clay actually was the first person who gave me the heads up about this. Some senior advisors to Kamala from the past are saying they don't think she will run. I bring it up just because I'm not crazy, because I said 2 years ago, I'm not crazy. I don't think my bet's looking good, but I'm not insane, because there are people in the Democrat establishment who are like, she realizes. Anyway, we'll get into some of that. But first, I said we would do calls, Clay. I think we should, because a lot of people wanted to weigh in on that last hour. And with that in mind, here we go. Gina, a fellow Miamian. What's going on, Gina?
1: Hey, so I was in New York at the time of that weirdo serial. Well, some people believe it could have possibly been a serial killer as opposed to just a cannibal. The girl whose body was found, her boyfriend was the lead singer for Reagan Youth, the original lead singer. He ended up committing suicide because he couldn't wrap his head around. Also, my lead guitarist in a band that I had up at that time, she disappeared in Thompson Square Park. We had picked her out of the band. She had been out of the band for about a year because she had become a junkie. Brilliant girl from Miami originally, and her family went up to New York to see if they could find her, claim her body as a Jane Doe. Had she died in the park from an overdose, because that was the last place she had seen, but she was, they could never identify her as a Jane Doe up in New York. So she completely has gone missing. Elizabeth Brockland, it's been, well, you know, however many years now. And so we don't think that the word on the street was that he was preying on the girls in the punk scene. Some of them had, you know, were homeless or having fallen hard times, and he would, you know, allow them to come over to his place. And yeah, like I said, she disappeared. And as for Sunny Hostin, you made me hate her even more. She makes my skin crawl. And as far as Lindsay Clancy, that's demonic. She's a murderer. She needs to go to jail for a very long time. I have suffered from postpartum depression. I had the little voice say, hey, you can get rid of your kid. Nobody will know. And then there's the other voice that says, you know, that's complete insanity. You don't do that. That's evil. And you always, you know, if you give in to evil, you're evil. And she deserves to be in for murder. And that's my opinion. And
2: thank you very much for the call.
1: You guys do.
2: I appreciate that. I think this is important. Just because you have a bad thought, if you don't do it, doesn't mean that you should validate someone else's bad thought that they actually did. And this is an example, I think, of women's empathy being taken advantage of. If you think of doing something bad, as Gina just laid out, and you make the decision not to do that bad thing, you are not the same as someone who does the bad thing. At least so far, having bad thoughts, by and large, not criminal. Actions are required. You're defending the actions of someone that you, yourself, were able to avoid doing, even though you might have been not in a good place mentally. I think that's really important, because I think a lot of women are saying, oh, I might have done, but you didn't. You didn't do it, and therefore your empathy going.

0: doing to someone who did do it is, to me, your empathy being taken advantage of.
1: Cindy in Champaign, Illinois, not to be confused with the sparkling white wine.
0: She just
1: dropped. She's gone?
0: Sherry in Texas. We had a champagne. Now we've got a sherry. Sherry in Texas, what's going on?
2: Hey, so I was listening to y'all discuss the Clancy case. And, you know, the picture is so bright that it's blinding of a double standard. If there were a man, this would have played out completely different.
1: Yes.
2: She murdered her three babies. This was premeditated. Then she had the mental capacity to know that the time it would take her husband to leave and come home and how long it would take to kill those three babies. Then she jumped out of a window. So define postpartum, premeditated, and try to justify her actions.
0: Well, yeah, Sherry, let me put it to you this way. Man is accused of rape. He says, I have extremely high testosterone levels, and because of my hormones, I'm unable to control myself. No jury in America. And by the way, you could take his blood. His testosterone levels could.
1: Yeah, you could see physiologically if that were true.
0: He can introduce as evidence the fact that his testosterone is, you know, way higher than the average man. And he says, as a result, my sex drive was impossible for me to turn down. And so I committed a rape. Would anyone say, well, that man's hormones, he couldn't really control himself. He didn't have the mental ability to stop himself from committing a crime. I think most of you out there would say that is crazy. But that is basically what is being argued, that women's hormones are so uncontrollable that she could not prevent herself from killing three children.
1: I would say it's, in a sense, Claire, there's something even more, there's a level even beyond my testosterone level is so high that I couldn't control it because, you know, if someone is taking, are they taking exogenous testosterone? Maybe it's on you. Let me give you something that's playing these theories out as well. If a man were to say that he is over-medicated by his doctors for, I don't know, being a manic depressive or being bipolar. I'm over-medicated for bipolar disorder, so I had a psychotic episode based on my medication, so I had to rape this woman that I went on a date with. Not a single person in America, I think, not one, would come to his defense publicly outside of his trial and say, it's not his fault. It's Big Pharma's fault.
0: By the way.
1: The Big Pharma thing, by the way, among the, I mean, there are a lot of very dumb, bad arguments, but she was on a lot of drugs because she was trying different things because those drugs help a lot of people. The drugs don't make you kill three people. If they did, we'd have a lot more triple murders in the country because millions and millions of people take these drugs.
0: Buck, following your analogy, imagine if a guy was on drugs, said that they helped create a situation where he didn't have the capacity to keep himself from raping a woman. And then men showed up to cheer him as he arrived at the courthouse. How would the media cover the men who showed up? Imagine if they wore blue, Lindsey Clancy supporters all wore pink, and they showed up and they cheered as he pulled in and said, you know, his mental health is a real thing. He doesn't deserve responsibility for rape. What would they call this, Buck? Toxic masculinity. And this would be an evidence of the patriarchy. This would be evidence of misogyny. It would all be used against men as evidence of how toxic our society was. Women are trying to argue, well, our empathy is a good thing, and this is actually representative of this. I just think sometimes a subtle alteration in a fact pattern, just say, okay, a man did this instead of a woman, it really will blow your mind as to just basic analysis of a case. It doesn't require a great deal of change.
1: Debbie in Houston. What's going on, Debbie?
3: Hey, guys. Great show.
1: So, Debbie, I assume you're okay with the fact that Clay and I said that your city is the superior city to Dallas.
3: Yeah,
4: Well, absolutely. I mean, and if we're talking Cowboys, then absolutely. So, you know.
1: Just making sure.
4: But, no. So, look, I'm an empath to the 10th degree. I'm a mother of five. Thank God they're all grown. I've had my fair share of postpartum depression. But, you know, this world is just going to... Well, I can't say it, but that's where it's going. And I just, you know, man, I just don't get it. Yeah, she's fine. She had postpartum depression. Maybe she had a psychotic episode. Fine, I get it. But you know what? She killed three kids. I'm sorry. That's just what it is.
1: Debbie, we're with you on that. Thank you, Debbie, for calling in. I think she's just expressing, she's emoting there, Clay. Very similar sentiment that you and I have, and I know a lot of others on this one, which is, you know, everyone goes through psychological struggles. You know, everyone has problems. It's not an excuse to do any act of evil, certainly not against your own children. My thing, Clay, is if she was so psychologically damaged or whatever, like, why not just the self-harm? Why harm the kids? I mean, this is the thing that, you know,
0: well,
1: if you thought...
0: My point on this has been, Buck, she was... able to kill the kids for 16 minutes. She strangled them, but she's unable to kill herself.
1: Yeah, she was really good at killing the children and not herself. That's another point that people have made for sure. Ed in Purdy, Texas. Ed, what's going on?
5: Gentlemen, listen, you know, Houston might be better than Dallas, but I live outside of San Antonio and it's better than both of them. But nonetheless.
1: I like the fight. I like it. Thank you. Thank you, Ed. Go ahead.
5: Nonetheless, you all were talking about if men had done something out of, increased anger, the husband comes home and kills her or whatever the case may be.
1: Yeah.
5: 40 years ago, that wasn't necessarily the case. I remember a case when I was a younger man down in Baton Rouge where the guy killed his son's rapist right there in the airport. And I don't think he was convicted.
1: Sometimes you run into jury nullification on things like this and or... a prosecutor may decide. I mean, Clay, I think there was actually a case in Texas not long ago where a parent found their, you know, young child being sexually abused by either a neighbor or something, and he just shot the guy and killed him. I don't even think they brought charges. And by the way, I agree with that.
0: This is basically a time to kill, right? The John Grisham novel that turned into the Matthew McConaughey.
1: Well, I think he did that. That guy found them later. It wasn't in the act of or in the moment of.
0: Correct. But it's basically just that the jury, I mean, I think there are a lot of juries, particularly in the South, that if you see an evil perpetrated, that there's a willingness to accept an action being taken to right that evil. I don't think it's coincidental. Let me put it to you this way. I don't think it's coincidental that the Lindsey Clancy case happened in Massachusetts.
1: Oh, yeah.
0: This is the deep, dark blue area of the country. I think if you had the exact same facts and this were Birmingham, Alabama, or Nashville, Tennessee, or Atlanta, Georgia, and those are big cities, obviously. I'm trying to put it in a big city. Rural area would be even less likely. I think the odds of there being a jury voting 11-1 in favor of her acquittal would be low. Let me also point this buck out. If she's found not guilty, again, they may have to make a decision about what to do with her for purposes of these charges, whether they're going to bring it back. She could be free in 40 days.
1: Yeah.
0: 40 days. She's just right back out on the streets with no criminal record. Correct.
1: She could go out and, as far as I understand it, I mean, you know, she could just go out and act like, you know, she was, if she's found to be mentally competent now, I think there's restrictions. She's involuntarily committed, so she couldn't buy firearms. I mean, there are some things that just the commitment would mean, but I think she could still vote. Could she still vote? I don't know about that.
0: I think so, because she would have never been convicted of a crime. I mean, I think she would be.
1: Yeah, if you're committed to a psychiatric facility, you don't lose your right to vote, do you? I don't think so. I mean, sorry, this is getting deeper than my level of knowledge on how the law affects psychiatric facilities.
0: I will just say... if they don't bring charges against her, she could be out on the streets in 40 days.
1: Well, that's for sure true. I mean, that's the, you know, that's the other part of this. There's a reason why people have been so hit by this story in different ways. And this is really, it really been so emotional. And that's why we continue to follow up and talk about it here. And it's also a reminder that the women on The View are borderline insane. So there is that. There's a growing number of us who belong to a club that keeps getting bigger and bigger. Gold investors, we've taken some cash from our savings and invested in gold. Some of us prefer owning the physical gold and storing it safely in our homes. Others prefer to have it held for us in a secure place. No matter how you've made your purchase, it's likely been a wise investment. Gold, after all, has experienced great growth in value over the last decade. This summer, I spent some time looking for the company to buy more gold from, and I found Lear Capital. They've been doing this for nearly 30 years, have served nearly 150,000 customers, and have generated more than $5 billion in transactions. 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
0: We're living in defining moments each day. Today, a woman facing an unexpected pregnancy can order the abortion pill online, and without taking input, she makes a rash decision that cannot be undone with the life of her unborn child. That's why you are needed right now. 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

0: Welcome back in, Clay and Buck. Cheryl in Central Texas. She says she watched the whole Clancy trial. Lindsey didn't do it, and conservatives aren't going to show up and vote because they're angry about this. What you got for us?
1: Hi, Cheryl. Clay.
0: Hi, Cheryl.
1: Can you hear me?
0: We got you.
1: Okay, I said conservative women will not show up. Now, I watched the entire trial, and there's many reasons why I think she didn't do it, but the main one that stands out to me is I actually took the drug Seroquel. It is a
0: okay. I'm going to pause you on the drug. Who killed the kids if Lindsey Clancy didn't?
1: I have no idea. I'm not going to. I'm not going to accuse somebody on the air without knowing for sure.
0: I appreciate that. But let me ask you this.
1: Paid somebody.
0: Why would Lindsey Clancy's highly paid criminal defense attorney admit that she killed the kids? Wouldn't that be malpractice by him?
1: Well, I just think everything was pointing towards her, but he knows she didn't do it. If you listen to what he said after the trial, there was a mistrial declared. He said she did not do this.
0: Okay. Oh, thank you for the call, Cheryl. I have to cut Cheryl off, but unfortunately, there are a lot of people like Cheryl out there. You are wrong. Okay. The criminal defense attorney's number one job, I've been a criminal defense attorney. There are criminal defense attorneys listening to us right now, many of them, is to defend your client to the best of your ability. If your client has a defense that he or she did not commit the murder that they are charged with, it would be malpractice for you not to put forward the best defense. You would lose your law license. You would be responsible for significant consequences. Buck, the prosecutors would also be in danger of losing their law licenses. There is no world in which Lindsey Clancy did not kill these kids. It did not occur. No one else murdered
2: them. The only people who think that are people online who have nothing to do with the actual trial or the evidence or the law. That's it. No one else thinks it.
0: I mean, it's scary how prevalent this is. The girl we played yesterday in Tampa started off the whole discussion about who's worse for women, Sydney Sweeney for the sports gambling ad or Lindsey Clancy, by saying her husband killed them. A lot of you are being polluted. I think a lot of it's coming out of social media with lies, things that are just flagrantly untrue. By the way, you want to protect yourself non-lethal manner in the house, you need Saber. 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
6: Near Bethel, a strong, veering sea storm is threatening parts of western Alaska with damaging winds and possible flooding. A high wind warning taking effect Thursday. Wind gusts could reach 80 miles an hour. Senator Sullivan calling for a temporary pause on U.S. diesel exports amid elevated fuel prices. Sullivan said the moratorium should remain until the conflict in Iran ends and energy exports through the Strait of Hormuz return to normal. He said keeping more diesel in the U.S. would help rebuild reserves ahead of winter and lower prices for consumers. This comes as global diesel supplies remain very tight amid disruptions tied to conflicts in Iran and Ukraine. A Washington man has been sentenced to 25 years in federal prison for the overdose deaths of two Alaskan men. Prosecutors say 35-year-old Jacob Cotton mailed about 150 fentanyl pills to the Skagway community in January of 2023. I'm Monica Nelson.
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0: equity and inclusion is an attack by definition on maternal care, including the need to protect black women in connection with their pregnancy, childbirth, and postpartum care. These are the facts.
1: Clay, she also went on to say, now this is in Detroit, okay?
2: Let me say this, Buck, before we play that next cut. I have not heard Kamala Harris talk in some time. It is painful to hear Kamala Harris talk.
1: We're gonna get to this. We're gonna get
2: and
1: to this.
2: But let me say this too. This is the exact campaign she's running, Buck. Black women are being discriminated against. There's too much white men power. This is going to be one of the nastiest campaigns we have ever seen. Because if she gets black women to vote for her and buy into this victim,
1: she's the nominee,
2: culture,
1: Clay. But then she gets crushed by white working class voters in the Rust Belt and the swing states. That's what
2: I
1: happens.
2: Agree completely with that. I hope she's the nominee because I think it doesn't work nationally. But I'm telling you, in the primary, black women are victims. We are being discriminated against. They're killing our babies. They're hanging us from trees.
1: All right. I have to correct you on something for the record, Clay. There's something that, you know, you're getting a little ahead of your skis on here. She didn't say black women during this event. She said birthing people. Okay. No, I'm serious.
2: Did she really say birthing people?
1: She said birthing people. Former Vice President Kamala Harris faced political debate after a damn it, I'm wrong. She didn't say it. One of the panelists said it. But she was at an event where they said, so she said black women. Clay's right. I correct the record. But one of the fellow panelists, I just misread the quote, said birth, but they're talking about birthing people. She's sitting there telling you about DEI, and she's also at a panel of people for maternal care, women, and they're talking about birthing people. They still do this thing that trans women have babies. Trans women have male genitalia. They do not make babies, or rather, they don't have babies from the uterus. They make babies. They can make babies. So, Clay, this is crazy. So now we have to get into your, by the way, I don't think anyone disagrees with your point. And I'm sorry, I thought I was going to be able to correct you than the birthing people. I totally whiffed on that one. Somebody else said it, not Kamala. I was hoping, because remember, Kamala was the one who said,
2: Kamala is not going to say birthing people, not because she doesn't think the language is appropriate, but because she cares about black women. That's her whole campaign. So she's not saying birthing people is too inclusive to be a Democrat nominee. She is going to lean in to identity politics, frankly, like we have never seen in the Democrat Party, provided she runs.
1: I also think she, and you know, now that I'm seeing, of course, who did say it, the birthing people comment, she got hit so hard for the, I never even get it fully right, there should be taxpayer-funded abortion for illegal, alien, incarcerated, did I miss one?
2: It's worse. Taxpayer-funded trans surgeries for illegal immigrants.
1: Surgeries. Okay, the surgeries, not abortions.
2: We should pay for sex change operations for illegal immigrants per
1: in
2: Kamala
1: prison.
2: Harris.
1: Yes. In prison.
2: Yes.
1: Right. So she went, she did like the whole cycle. She got it all in there. You know, she got everybody in there. But then she gets to, and this is where Clay and I are going to have a little fun here. Kamala Harris on running for president in 2028. This is cut two. Here's what she says.
0: I have not decided if I'm going to run again. But I'm going to, but let me just say this. I do sincerely believe 28 won't matter if we don't get through 26.
1: I mean, that's like a very weak, that's a very Kamala thing. Like that's supposed
2: also,
1: to be being a.
2: Yeah, if the world ends, then what happens after doesn't matter.
1: Yeah, it's just such a Kamala-ism. So now, Clay, let's talk about this piece because I have some thoughts, and unfortunately, my thoughts kind of support that you might still be right on this, which stinks for me because I would love to say, "Ha ha, this is the article." So something came out in Axios, and you're the one who brought it to my attention, and I've since read it. This is a quote: "Many of those who know Kamala Harris best think she ultimately won't run for the White House in 2028." Like Chief Kamalogist Buck Sexton over here. Why it matters? The former vice president decides to do is one of the biggest factors in the next presidential election. Early polls suggest she is the front runner, to Clay's point, and would be the Democrat nominee. But if she opted out, it would totally scramble the primary. Clay, a couple of points in the why she wouldn't run column, and we let's deal with these, right?

0: One, the David Plouffe said this. Her strongest day will be her first day in the campaign. Absolutely true. Go ahead.
1: Plouffe also said that about Joe Biden before he decided to run in 2020. Said you shouldn't do it. You can go do the research on it. Now, he's an Obama guy, but he probably knew that Biden didn't have the capability to be president. To be fair, he didn't see COVID happening. But he said Biden's best day as a presidential candidate will be his first day. So he's using the exact same argument.
0: He recycles that line after that?
1: Yes. Plouffe. Yes.
0: So here's what I think this is. I think Plouffe does. I'll just skip to the chase here. Plouffe says he was Harris's 2024 senior advisor, one of them. And he says she would face headwinds in a national campaign. A lot of the donor money. This is the other real point I was going to make, or the point that's made here. Donor money is not excited about her. That's a real thing. Like, the big money in New York and California in particular is not excited about writing big checks for Kamala Harris. So that's true. And then the last thing, Clay, here is she isn't an egomaniac. This is a quote. Multiple people who work for her say Harris lacks the sociopathic belief that she and only she should be president. Here's the only, and I've always thought this, the only way she isn't president is if she's promised that she gets to be a kingmaker. She gets to be in the role of James Clyburn, if you will, directing black primary voters toward the preferred, you know, she gets to sort of anoint who wins the primary in a sense in that way. And she gets the cushiest, I mean, like Reid Hoffman would have to put her on the board of LinkedIn, and, you know, and she makes $500,000 a year for doing nothing. And then she can be the chancellor of a UC school, making $1 million a year to go to cocktail party. She just bought an $8 million Malibu mansion. Give me your feel on all this. I know you still think she's going to run, but what did you think of these pieces in this article about maybe she does, maybe she doesn't?
1: I thought it was interesting, and to me what stood out was it felt like this was an attempt to try to dissuade her from running, but I'm always skeptical when people's names aren't actually used. I give Plouffe credit here because he said, hey, she shouldn't run, and he put his own name behind it. Remember, he was one of the people that was brought in when Kamala's campaign was floundering early that helped to provide some sort of structure to it. I just think the fact that South Carolina is the first primary, she's going to win South Carolina. That means she's going to be one of the two or three finalists no matter what.
0: You and I have no disagreement on this. And you've certainly made this case strongly. And I you know, I think Gerdusky's heard it, for example, and told me, he's like, Clay's right about South Carolina and Virginia, by the way, too.
1: Yeah.
0: She'll win Virginia as well. Then it gets into some states that would be competitive, like New Hampshire and Nevada. Afterwards, Nevada comes, I think, first. But Clay, the decision to even get in is what we are talking about.
1: Yeah.
0: Do you see a world in which that is David, what I see here is David Plouffe personally doesn't want her to run.
1: Yes.
0: And is trying to throw a brushback pitch.
1: I think that's accurate. My second part on that would be, who is David Plouffe advising? He's going to get paid millions of dollars by someone else to try to beat Kamala Harris is the read that I would get there. I don't care about donor money. When you're as well known as Kamala is, we have seen so many people, the Democrat Party have said, we hate this guy, we condemn him. And then they go out and they raise money like crazy as soon as they actually have the nomination locked up. So I don't buy the donors will all get in line. Kamala will have, if she's the nominee, $1 billion. That she raises for them to be able to nominate her. They'll convince themselves that J.D. Vance or Marco Rubio or whomever the Republican nominee is, get ready for this, is actually worse than Trump. That's what they're going to say. Oh, and you really look at his history, he's worse than Trump because Trump wasn't a professional politician. This guy is a true believer. He's evil. Trump was transactional. I can already tell you everything that they're going to say. And I just think when it all circles back around, Kamala Harris has nothing else in her life. And ultimately, if she had a husband that she loved and had 8 kids and, you know, 15 grandkids.
0: Hey, maybe she loves her husband. Come on.
1: I don't think so. I don't think they really like each other.
0: Wow.
1: I don't think you could like Doug. I think Doug is a kind of a utterly detestable human based on what I've seen of Doug. I think that ultimately they will end up in a situation where she has nothing else. Again, if she had a ton of kids and a ton of grandkids and she had an otherwise healthy life, I think she might say, hey, you know what? I had my shot. I came close, 240,000 votes away. I'm probably going to lose again. And there's a big difference, Buck, between losing once. You lose twice, you are a punchline for all of history. It's not very often people get two nominations and lose.
0: So I think you keep saying she has nothing else. And I understand what you're saying with that. But you have to remember from the Kamala perspective. First of all, I mean, it's maybe, you know, I don't know. And I try to be very sensitive about this stuff. Maybe she, you know, kids were a challenge for her to have or whatever. But she didn't have her own kids. Maybe she didn't want to. So that doesn't really factor.
1: Which, by the way, I think also hurts her with a lot of women, because I think it's hard to be a woman running for office and not have any kids. Again, I think that does harm her.
0: Fully respectful of the fact maybe she had trouble, you know, having kids. That's also possible. But I would just say she voted 8 million. Her and Dougie,
1: yep.
0: You're not giving much love to today.
1: Her and Doug,
0: they just bought an $8 million house in Malibu. I think Kamala likes money. I think she likes living the good life. Yep. I think that she would be very happy to be a voice. I think she'd rather be Michelle Obama than Joe Biden. Do you see what I'm saying? I think there's at least a chance that she'd rather be a big name, fundraisers, does whatever she wants, gets to hang out with, you know, DiCaprio and Branson and, you know, whoever, and not be in the fight. Instead of the Biden routine is like, I'm just going to keep running and running and running and running.
1: Yeah.
0: I don't know about whether she really, and that's what that point was that the Pluff, or not Pluff, was another aide, that she doesn't have that I have to be president thing.
1: Which, by the way, would be a positive thing to say about her, because it suggests some form of normalcy. Here's the problem. Everything Kamala does seems abnormal, which actually suggests the opposite to me. That she's so concerned with being president that she's obsessing about every little detail, which is why she doesn't ever seem authentic, because she's trying to address every criticism that she sees out in public. Does that make sense? Yeah. If somebody told you, think about this, like in your own lives, everybody out there, if somebody told you that you used your hands too much when you spoke, and I'm using my hands, I use my hands a lot when I speak, and you really cared, and they said that's costing you 3 points in the polls, and you really started thinking about not using your hands or smiling more or not smiling enough or using different tones. If you really start thinking about all these things that the experts in politics tell you, you end up so uncomfortable in your own skin that you actually look like Kamala Harris, because what you're trying to do is make everybody happy. And when you try to make everybody happy, you can't make anybody happy because you're just fake. And I think that's
0: Kamala's
1: biggest
0: issue. What about where she tells the kids to look at the moon? The moon is a big circle in the sky. There's like holes in it, but they're amazing. Remember that, guys?
1: Yeah, oh, yeah, I remember that video.
0: We might have to find that audio for you just so you can remember that Clay's preferred Democrat candidate has quite a long history of some of the most cringe-inducing political moments that any of us can remember. But then again, so did Biden, and somehow Biden became president. 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
5: Fairbanks area weather for the remainder of your day and into tomorrow. Partly a mostly cloudy skies. Continued rain showers off and on as well. An overnight low tonight around 44 with a high tomorrow around 55.
6: After her team fell behind to the Indiana Fever by as many as 29 points in the first half Tuesday night, Minnesota Lynx head coach Cheryl Reeves sat some of her starters for the second half and accepted a 96-77 loss. The Lynx still clinched the top seed in the WNBA playoffs because the Golden State Valkyries fell to the Portland Fire in overtime. 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

0: Welcome back in, Clay and Buck. Let's run through a bunch of these calls because we got a couple of awesome guests, Peachy Keenan and Katie Zachariah, when we come back. Will in Durham, North Carolina, fire away.
1: Yeah, there's a lot of confusion and things that don't make sense about the Clancy case. But what would have happened if she had killed someone else's children? And
0: she probably,
1: shouldn't we have higher standards for a parent?
0: Yeah, thank you. Buck, I think you probably would co-sign on this. I think she would go to prison for the rest of her life if she had killed someone else's kid.
2: I think she might have. I mean, well, they can't get the death penalty in Massachusetts, but that would be a death penalty case in a lot of places.
0: Our friend Light 'em Up Linda in Orlando. Light 'em up. What you got?
3: Hey, guys. So I'm going to go back on the Sydney Sweeney story again, like how they're all freaking out about what a sex symbol she is. But what the liberals are not understanding is if they actually look at her movies, she played Christy Martin in the movie called Christy. And she also played Reality, the one that worked for the NSA that was helping the Democrats for the Russia collusion and stuff.
0: Yeah,
3: and
0: Reality winner.
3: Like those, I mean,
0: it's a great point. Those are not sexy roles, right?
3: No, none. And if you've seen the movie Christy, it was... She played a lesbian.
0: Not a hot one either.
2: And a boxer, a lesbian boxer.
0: Yeah, Christy Martin. Thank you for the call, Linda. Holly in New Orleans.
4: Guys, how are you doing?
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4: 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And yet you disregard post-traumatic.
0: No.
4: What we said as a viable.
0: Thank you for the call, Holly. What we said was consistently PTSD defenses for men don't work for juries. They can't use them. It's the opposite of what you're saying. Women are able to cite their hormonal issues, their mental imbalances. Men, historically, in cases, are not. Pete in Nashville, really quick.
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0: Yeah, Pete, tell that story. 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
9: Foley joined the FDNY in 1998 and served with Rescue Company Number 3 in the Bronx. After September 11th, he spent months at Ground Zero searching for victims, including his brother, firefighter Thomas Foley, who was killed in the attacks. 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
0: After battling pancreatic cancer linked to his time at Ground Zero, Daniel Foley passed away at 46 years old. 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
9: Join Tunnel to Towers in honoring heroes like Daniel Foley and supporting the families they leave behind. 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
13: An emergency hearing related to President Trump banning certain media outlets from the White House will happen soon. A lawsuit was filed by CNN, MS Now, and Politico to regain their access after Trump barred them from covering his events. In a court filing yesterday, the Justice Department said the president has the authority to restrict major news organizations from accessing certain areas of the White House, citing national security concerns. Chinese President Xi Jinping is set to begin his first visit to Washington, D.C. in 10 years. President Trump is scheduled to meet with him today at the White House. The two leaders are set to discuss trade and AI during their second face-to-face meeting this year. Disgraced former movie producer Harvey Weinstein has been sentenced to 15 years in New York State prison for sexual assault. Lizzie Rotabali reports.
14: Weinstein was convicted in June 2025 on criminal sex act charges for the 2006 assault of a former production assistant, Miriam Haley. In a victim statement, Haley said the assault caused devastating effects on her life and security. Weinstein also addressed the courtroom, denying the allegations while also apologizing to anyone he may have hurt with his actions. Judge Curtis Barber said this sentence will be followed by 5 years of supervised release and he must register as a sex offender. Weinstein, who has been dealing with health issues, is being held at the prison ward in Bellevue Hospital. In New York, I'm Lizzie Radabali.
13: Weinstein will now face resentencing in California for raping and sexually assaulting a woman at an L.A. hotel in 2013. The cost of a Disney Plus subscription is going up. Monica Nelson with the numbers.
15: 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That's a 50-cent increase. This marks the fourth price hike in 4 years for Disney Plus. Existing subscribers will see the increase on their next monthly bill. I'm Monica Nelson.
13: I'm Chris Karashi.
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0: Welcome back in. Hour number three. Sources have just informed me during the commercial break, Buck, as I was just telling you, we're about to be joined by Peachy Keenan and then Katie Zachariah as well. We're going to get into a lot of different stories with both of these women, but a little bit of breaking news for you. President Trump is going to be attending the Texas-Tennessee game in Knoxville, Tennessee this weekend, a battle of the UTs. The University of Texas against the University of Tennessee. Noon Eastern kick in Knoxville's Neyland Stadium. That is going to be quite the scene this weekend, Buck. I will also be in attendance at this game.
1: Are you going to need a day off when Texas beats Tennessee afterwards to just cope? Are you going to be okay?
0: That's tough. It's hurtful, even. Yeah. I actually think Tennessee's going to upset Texas. Texas is the number one team in the country right now. About a 5.5-point favorite at Hard Rock Bet. By the way, I should have mentioned this. You can go to hardrock.bet/clay, and you can bet on Texas-Tennessee, where the president will be attending. If you do, $5, you get $100. You can play it exclusively in the state of Florida, where Buck is. You can play it in Tennessee. You can play it in a bunch of other different states. And even if you have already signed up, $100 in your account. When you play $5, all you have to do is go to hardrock.bet/clay. We are joined now by Peachy Keenan. And oh my goodness, we're just going to throw you right into the fire here. We've been having a big discussion. The ladies on The View, Sarah Haynes in particular, she was upset that Patrick Clancy, the husband of Lindsey Clancy, made the decision to divorce his wife after Lindsey murdered their three kids. Why are so many women's brains broken? And are you as blown away by some of the Lindsey Clancy discussion that continues as both Buck and I are?
2: I'm actually not surprised by it. I mean, this has been growing in the feminist movement among women, mostly liberal women. I call them female liberation theologists. They have this sort of like a cult of trying to liberate each other and their friends from the anchors and chains of marriage and their annoying kids. And so the Lindsey Clancy story just kind of catalyzed that movement. I think it is really ironic, though, that the ladies on their View are horrified that a man wouldn't live up to his marital vows and his commitment to his wife when they have an entire cottage industry based around selling divorce to women. Divorce for any reason, mostly because you just want like to have sex with other men. And this is like, there are bestsellers about this and they have no qualms about telling each other to dump their nice but boring husbands just to feel better about themselves.
1: So when the women of The View take this position that it's strange that her husband divorced her, they're obviously setting up some kind of a bizarre double standard. I think that much of it is clear.
2: Right.
1: Where does this come from, though? I mean, we got a caller. Where does this come from that she didn't do it? Is that just, are there two branches here of crazy, Peachy? There's the like women's, liberation, feminist, crazy. But then there's also the like true crime, the person who did it never really did it. The internet sleuths are going to get to it. Or is there crossover? Like, why are women saying, in some cases, many cases I've seen, she didn't even do the killings?
2: Yeah, I think that's just like an IQ issue that some women just can't really understand or accept that women, in fact, can do horrible things. I mean, you know, it's an equal, they've equalized the playing field, girls. Like, there's women murderers. Netflix is having, has multiple movies out this month on women who have killed people. There's a Lizzie Borden story. There's the Eileen Wuornos story, starring Sarah Paulson, who was the, you know, the prostitute who became a serial killer, killed all her Johns. And these movies are celebrating these women as murderers. So I think it's funny that they can't in their brains put together that, yes, sometimes women, you know, do awful things. And they, but then the other branch is, okay, well, she did it, but she's just as innocent as I am because she didn't mean to do it. She was not in the right frame of mind. They'll make any excuse. The tap dancing just kind of gets more extreme depending on which branch you go down.
0: We're talking to Peachy Keenan. Okay, so you hit me with something there that is also a point of discussion that there's a lot of women who encourage other women to get divorced, which is the exact opposite, obviously, of what The View is talking about. And what Patrick Clancy actually did in initiating a divorce is actually somewhat rare. I'm curious what you would say about this. The data seems to reflect that about 80% of divorces are initiated by women. When I hear and see something that, in theory, if you're being honest, marriages seem like 50% of the time it should be the men's reason that wants the divorce. 50% of the time it should be the women's reason. When I see women are 80% of divorces, it makes me think that the incentive structure for women to get divorced is more significantly in their favor than the incentive structure for men to get divorced. Am I missing something there? Is there a logic to that argument? And does this tie in with what you're saying, that there's a cadre of women out there that encourage other women to get divorced, maybe in a way that men don't?
2: Yeah, I think for men who are, you know, divorce can be deeply shameful. They feel like they've failed. They let their children down for whatever reason. Let's say nothing was their fault. The wife just decided she'd had enough or whatever. It can be so devastating. They end up living in their car because they have to support her and the children. But for women, it is the opposite. They get to join the sisterhood of women who have become enlightened to, you know, the horrors of marriage. They're basically treated like they escaped from prison, or they got out of like a POW camp, and they're welcomed with you know, open arms to the liberated feminists who have, now they can go on girls' trips, and they don't have to worry about picking up his socks and all of the horrible, you know, nightmarish things they were forced to do for their awful husbands. So it's a completely, totally different societal shift. We kind of celebrate women who got divorced. Now, look, I'm not talking about the reasons where you need to like not be married to someone. There's situations where there is abuse. And I mean, the Clancys, Patrick Clancy, I think he had a good reason. Like, you know, there's a lot of bad reasons to leave someone. I think he might have had a good reason. Not only was she in a mental hospital and you know, obviously undergoing something. I mean, I think she was responsible. I think she should go to prison. But she was not really capable of being in a relationship, number one. And number two, she did strangle their three kids. So I think he has completely has reasonable cause to divorce her.
1: So Peachy, I want to take us into a slightly different direction here for what is turning out to be, I think, for a lot of people, one of their favorite stories of the year. Massachusetts lesbian bar nearly bullied out of town after lifting their N95 mask mandate for 1 week. This is a real story from the Boston Globe, I would note, about a bar where they had, it was a lesbian bar where everyone had to be masked up. Now, like in the year of our Lord 2026, masked up, there was a fight because they were losing so much money at this bar, no shock, that it was going to have to close. So they said, Saturday night, we're going to relax our N95 mask mandate. You don't even have to drive up in a Subaru. And people freaked out because they said it was ableism and people with immunocompromised systems would be not free to join the lesbian bar to drink.
2: So good. Okay, I just saw a photo of the three lesbians. I'm not sure exactly if that's what I would call them. I saw their faces, and actually now that I've seen them, there is a reason why they wanted everyone to wear masks. I'm surprised they weren't like full face, like bags, burkas. These are not, I mean, I don't know what happened to lesbians. We used to have like cute lesbians, okay? They were like, you could tell they were girls, at least. These lesbians have some major issues going on. They have mustaches. I'm sorry, if you're a lesbian with like a full natural mustache, you're like not... You're not what I would consider a lesbian.
0: These are not the lesbians, Peachy, that are popular on the internet. I think that's probably fair to say.
2: Yeah. I'm like, if I walked in this bar and I saw a lot of women and I was a lesbian, I saw the women who looked like this, I would leave also. I'm not going to stick around. I want to go to
1: I might have stumbled on some Cinemax in the 90s and been introduced to lesbians at one point. And these lesbians, very different from those. And I'll give you both this one. Critics of the relaxing of the mask policy at the Massachusetts lesbian bar likened it to a mass disabling event, said it was eugenicist, and commenters said that they hoped the venue would get firebombed for robbing immunocompromised people of their Saturday plans. Like, this is real. This is a real thing. I just said, everyone probably thinks we're making this up. This really happened.
0: This is crazy. All right. Couple of other I want to get your take, Peachy. I don't know if you saw the clip that went super viral of the guy in Tampa asking who's worse for women, Sydney Sweeney for doing a nearly nude sports gambling ad or Lindsay Clancy for murdering her three children.
2: Oh, yeah.
0: And the woman said, oh, Sydney Sweeney is. And I just, I keep seeing all these stories, and I know they're not necessarily representative, but The View has millions of viewers, right? It's not as if we're just picking some random YouTube clip and saying that this is representative. How do people's brains get healed from the insanity? Is there anything that could occur that these left-wing women, really, I think there's a lot of men like me that are just like, how did we get here? How do we get out of this?
2: Yeah, I mean, if Lindsay Clancy had looked more like Sydney Sweeney, women would have wanted her to get the electric chair. Okay, period. And that is just, that's just what how women are in our heart of hearts. We're petty like that. We're vain, jealous, like all those sorority sister things, mean girl stereotypes. Okay, I'm here to say, like, left and right, they still exist. They're sort of true. They can really explain a lot of this. So we can't, like, that's just like our fundamental nature. Women's competing with other women is just like how women in, you know, caveman days would get the right mate or whatever. You would try to get the stronger hunter so your children wouldn't starve or whatever. That's just how our primitive lizard brains kind of still are. I'm not surprised by that at all. I mean, Sydney Sweeney is a grave threat to everything that feminists have been selling to young college age women, which is that, you know, celebrating your body, even if you are morbidly obese, celebrating your confused sexuality, how many SSRIs, antidepressants, and how many mental illnesses do you have? Those are all good things. We want women to be like that, to be kind of crazy and open with how, you know, depressed they are so we can all kind of be together in this like club, you know, misery loves company. And so then you have Sydney Sweeney and she just represents everything that they hate. She doesn't have any, you know, she doesn't come out with rainbow flags. She's not an ally. She doesn't really talk about any of these issues. Her whole thing is she's a very busy, she's a working woman. Okay. But God forbid she use her beauty and her like body for her income, even though, you know, that's what actresses and singers and models have been doing for, you know, 100 years. And they don't worship her, though, because she's just a little too white and a little too blonde.
1: Just so you know, I don't think you can see Peachy, but my 17-month-old decided to run into the studio while we were having this conversation and hop up onto my lap because he can move very fast now. And so we thought we would bring some happiness to the end of the segment because we, you know,
2: love talked him. About some. What's his name?
1: Speed. It's actually a family name. His name is Speed. So we call this the Speed Kid.
2: Oh, my gosh. Wow. He is the best. Oh, look at him. He's gorgeous. Well,
1: thank you. Peachy, thank you for being with us. Yeah. Ending on a happy note
2: thank
1: we'll talk to you again soon.
0: Thank you.
1: Say hi. Peachy's got 5 kids, by the way. Peachy's replenishing the earth. Well done.
2: That's right.
1: Fantastic.
2: Exactly.
1: All right. Authorities, look, they said that there was a Kentucky police officer. Uh-oh. Here, Clay, hold on 1 second, because I gotta give him away for the
0: lottery. I'll take it.
1: Oh, it's going
0: to
1: be
0: you want me
1: bad.
0: To take it
1: it's
0: here, or you
1: bad.
0: Got it?
1: I got it. Authorities say a Kentucky police officer ran the same 2 license plates through the Flock system 2,000 times. They belonged to the mother of his child. She had an order of protection against him. He didn't hack anything. He typed in a plate number, accessing a database of 120,000 cameras. He's not the only individual to access the same system. Your data is readily available in some form or another. 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

0: Welcome back in here to Clay and Buck. Coming up, we got Katie Zachariah. She is a fantastic lawyer, political commentator, former DHS spokesman. And we're talking to her about the California showdown with Newsom and Kamala, among other things. Also probably getting some Lindsey Clancy talk and whatever else comes to mind. But we had told you, a little trip down memory lane, about how Kamala was talking at one point about the moon. And it was very staged and very cringe-inducing and the whole thing. And it came out also the kids in the clip were actors. They were paid actors, not just like normal kids. Wanted to remind you what that was like as Kamala's gearing up perhaps to run. Play it.
1: I just love the idea of exploring the unknown. And then there's other things that we just haven't figured out or discovered yet. To think about so much that's out there that we still have to learn. Like, I love that. I love that. And so I'm very excited about the Space Council. We're going to learn so much. You guys are going to see. You're going to literally see the craters on the moon with your own eyes.
2: Oh, my goodness.
1: With your own eyes. I'm telling you, it is going to be unbelievable.
0: With your own eyes, Clay.
3: I just, again, the idea that she's really comfortable in her own skin, I think, is one of the biggest lies we've been told. She is obsessed with how everybody thinks about her. And I think that's the reason that she's primarily inauthentic. And when I heard that clip that we played of her with Abdul El-Sayed, she's mostly stayed out of the media for the last, 18 months, whatever the heck it's been since she lost in November of 2024. We haven't actually heard that much about her. I had a visceral reaction of just, you know, like, in the pit of your stomach, kind of, oh, like you feel a little bit nauseous when I heard her talking about DEI again and about how black women are the victims who are pregnant and all these things. It's going to be so toxic when she is running for the presidency and we're going to have to play these kind of clips every day. And unfortunately, in the short term, I think she's going to be the nominee. In the long term, I co-sign everything that you're saying. She can't win in the battleground states of the Midwest. I think she could win in North Carolina and Georgia because they have a larger minority population. But I think blue-collar white voters are not supporting her.
0: This isn't because of the Lindsey Clancy thing, although it doesn't help. I also think Democrats who know the country is not in some big mood to elect a woman. It's just not. It's not where the mindset is right now after two losses of two female candidates.
3: I don't disagree with that at all. I want to tell you all about our friends at IFCJ and the incredible work that they are doing, making a difference. 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
7: A Washington State man facing 2.5 decades behind bars after being convicted of distributing fentanyl pills that killed two men in Skagway. A federal judge sentenced 35-year-old Jacob Cotton yesterday to 25 years in prison. A federal jury convicted Cotton in March of conspiracy to distribute fentanyl and distribution of fentanyl resulting in death. Court records say he mailed about 150 pills from Spokane, Washington to a drug distributor in Skagway in early 2023. A 44-year-old Skagway man and a 28-year-old Skagway man both died after ingesting some of the pills. And a woman's recovering after being attacked by a bear while hiking near Haines. Alaska wildlife troopers say the woman was hiking on Jones Point Trail when the bear attacked. She escaped with non-life-threatening injuries. Officials believe the bear was a sow traveling with a cub. Officers are working to locate the bear. I'm Monica Nelson.
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2: I am a veteran, and I know that Mary Peltola does not care about us.
8: Mary Peltola says she supports veterans on the campaign trail, but why didn't she support them when she had the chance?
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9: Why didn't Mary vote for our troops to get a pay increase?
10: Spent 3 years in the Army, became an officer, and went all the way from private to full brig colonel. 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I cannot support Mary under any circumstances.
8: SLF PAC is responsible for the content of this advertising, paid for by SLF PAC, not authorized by any candidate or candidate's committee. www.slfpac.org.
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16: Fairbanks area weather for the remainder of your day and into tomorrow. Partly to mostly cloudy skies, continued rain showers off and on as well. An overnight low tonight around 44, with a high tomorrow around 55.
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Welcome back in. Hour number three, Clay and Buck. 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

0: what Kamala are going to do becomes a huge part of the narrative out here for 2028.
1: Absolutely. Watching him fly fish, if you haven't seen it, everyone should head over and watch the most contrived interview almost in history. This guy is clearly not a fly fisherman. He is a Sacramento, San Francisco, California native who looked very uncomfortable in that water. And he was as uncomfortable fly fishing as he was with Jake Tapper's question. And what I see, if I read between the lines here, is he not going to run, or is he basically saying, I'll take a back seat because I might want to be VP on the ticket, or I'm going to see how it shakes out and then maybe I run for president. Now, he's over in New York running around with a climate scam while his state is the second highest electricity prices in the entire country and has shown that all of the Green New scams have not only led to devastating policies but are unsustainable. He's having to walk back every single thing that he's done, including trying to ban gas-powered cars. So this guy, if he runs for president, is going to have to fall back on policy. And what I think the country doesn't have an appetite for is Gavin Newsom's lack of policy and the abysmal failure, and I mean abysmal failure, that he has left behind in California. The real question is does the country actually have an appetite for Kamala Harris? And you guys touched on this just a few moments ago, but can she win those swing states? And honestly, the ticket of a Gavin Newsom and Kamala Harris, I don't think either of them appeal to any of the seven swing states because neither of them are that relatable to kind of middle America.
2: What can you tell us about, Katie, what you're hearing when it comes to pulling together Kamala Harris, pulling together the team, the donors, getting the money lined up, the things that you would be expecting from a Kamala-in-waiting candidacy? Is it all happening? I know you have some insight into that as a Californian plugged into the political scene.
1: Well, I think, to touch real quickly, I think she and Gavin Newsom have a frenemies relationship, to put a, you know, crown on that. And I think they would have to make it work because they both are so power hungry. Now, is she pulling the money? She's out there campaigning for El Saeed. Like, what are we doing here? You're in Michigan behind one of the most radical candidates in the Senate who now just said he wants to ban all gas-powered car in the state of Michigan, right? Which banks on what? Auto production, manufacturing cars that are typically gas-powered cars, GM, Chrysler, Dodge, and Ford. So she's making these real silly moves as if she's looking to run for president. But let's go back. In 107 days, she spent $1.5 billion on her campaign and sent the DNC straight into debt. Last year, in 2025, they had to take out a $15 million loan just to recoup the costs of having Kamala lose. And as you said, look, President Trump beat Hillary Clinton in 2016. President Trump beat Kamala Harris in 2024, both decisively won all seven swing states this last election. So the Democrat Party is in complete disarray, and a lot of people have floated AOC as well on a ticket, which I think is just an even more unwelcome appetite. You know, America has a less of an appetite for AOC than they even do Kamala Harris. But what is Kamala going to fundraise off of? You know, they banked for so long on Trump derangement syndrome as driving their fundraising machine, but he's not running. So what are they going to run on? That's really the question. And how are they going to raise money and recoup all their lost costs on the failed candidacy of Kamala Harris?
0: One of the ladies on The View, Katie, by the way, you would actually be good on The View. I don't know that it would be very enjoyable for you. You've got four kids. I'm sure you're busy enough. But Sarah Haynes said that she was upset Patrick Clancy had decided to divorce Lindsey Clancy after Lindsey killed the three kids. Buck and I have talked about it. We've taken a bunch of calls. There still is an amazing amount of attention on this case. And I think a lot of men are just throwing their hands up in the air and saying, what in the world is going on? What's your take? It seems like women keep having crazier and crazier takes that are designed to defend Lindsey Clancy. I'm not an expert on divorce, thankfully, but if your spouse kills your three kids, that seems like maybe the best possible grounds for a divorce to occur. What's your take here?
1: Well, first, to start out, because we're in a media war right now across the country, The View is truly, and the people speaking on The View, although I would love to go and contend on The View, and thank you for the compliment, The View is a cancer to society.

0: society. This is a virus. The woke mind virus, as Elon Musk had once dubbed, has been spreading through The View to women and vulnerable women across the nation that actually take this as fact. I cannot find, and I would not find, a reasonable human being who would not divorce their spouse after violently murdering their three children. And Patrick Clancy had every single right to divorce her right away because of what she did to his precious children. And then they went on further into that interview to talk about, you know, should he have gotten remarried so quickly, and really trying to psychoanalyze this. No, here I'm going to make it very black and white. Lindsay Clancy murdered three children in cold blood. And Patrick Clancy divorced her because she murdered his children. And he doesn't want to be married to A, a woman who can murder three children, and B, the woman who murdered his three children. This is plain and simple. And where any further discussion is honestly just plain in the weeds and is creating further cancer, woke mind virus to women that need actual facts and actual critical thinking. This is just muck. I can't even believe that they would put this out on the air, Clay.
1: Yeah. Katie, are you also coming across women who take the position that she didn't even do it? We asked Peachy Keenan, who's a fellow Californian, about this. She has certainly seen this. I have had people, this has been a shock to me, people that I know, not like my immediate family, but people that I know have come up to me in Miami, not where I am now, and they have said, oh, I don't even think she did it. And I just look at them like, what is that?
0: This is a problem when so many people are commentating, whether it's TikTok, Instagram, and you have these kind of true crime addicts that are wanting to solve a case and not actually look at the legal framework and the facts of the matter. Lindsay Clancy murdering her children was never in dispute in the case. All the case was discussing was essentially how much she would be punished for killing her children. This was never a question. So this kind of round of it, people don't have enough to do. If they are trying to, you know, come up with a circumstance where Lindsay Clancy didn't kill her kids and pretend that Patrick did it or someone else came in, I mean, we have gone off a cliff. And further going off that cliff is this kind of insurgency of women wanting to kill their children and putting these TikTok videos of accidentally falling down the stairs or doing these horrendous things and making it mainstream that it is okay to even question whether or not you'd harm your children. I mean, again, mental insanity has spread like a virus through social media, and it's become a norm. And that's why people, why you guys are so valuable, why it is so valuable to have strong, independent women speaking out against this, that this is not even an acceptable conversation to be having. You should be defending these precious children that lost their lives, and defense of them is holding Lindsay Clancy accountable for what she did. And we need to have a justice system that actually walks this out. And thank God, it just needs to be said for the 11th juror, for the holdout juror who actually held the line on reasonable doubt.
2: We're talking to Katie Zachariah. Buck makes fun of me, fondly, I think. I'm obsessed with media and all the media mergers and everything else. In California, a big news story has been the Paramount attempt to purchase Warner Brothers, which would give Paramount, the parent company of CBS News, also control of CNN. I see this as a tremendously important story in media. Because if CNN comes back to, in any way, just reporting the news or being a mainstream, middle-of-the-road news organization, I think it lessens immensely Democrat power to create left-wing narratives. Is this a big story to you coming out of the state of California? For people who have not been following it, what do you think the significance is? What would you say about this merger now, it appears, being good to go?
0: Yeah. Oh, Clay, I love this topic. I've been following the Paramount Netflix, or excuse me, Warner Brothers Netflix and Paramount,
2: yep,
0: Warner Brothers. And I think the uprising of all the attorney generals trying to block to block the merger. And here, this is what I said from the beginning. Paramount will be successful on this. There are not major antitrust issues. That is what the attorney generals were trying to raise, including our own not so great attorney general, Rob Bonta. But what does this do for the landscape? You know, what is very interesting here, and it kind of is a bellwether for Gavin Newsom wanting to run for president, is he actually wanted to settle this because he knows it's better for business in California and for a future run to come on the side of these businesses and to really give a hat tip to maybe, you know, to the Paramount new CNN parent, right, to get some friendly media. So I think that this is incredible. It's going to actually, look, CBS hasn't gone hardcore right. They're just a lot more unbiased. They're reporting, as you just said, a little bit more of the straight facts. And even sometimes I'm disappointed at CBS being still pretty left-wing leaning. But what CNN has banked on is creating the TDS virus for the last 10 years. And so this comes at the end of really where people can have TDS because President Trump isn't running again. But it also creates a new system of media. And I think this is absolutely brilliant. It will happen. And Paramount likely will stay in California because they made this deal. And we can probably expect a little bit more of a middle of the road, maybe less Jake Tapper type of CNN correspondents and anchors.
1: Katie Zachariah, always great to see you. Keep holding it down out in California. Thanks for being with us.
0: Thank you.
2: Thank you, Katie. Let me tell you, are you trying to save some money out there? I think a lot of you probably are. Particularly, you know, I was out running around and everybody's got their Halloween decorations up. I know it's been a long, hot summer, but we are officially moving into fall. It will not be very long until it is Halloween. And when Halloween gets here, guess what? Thanksgiving, Christmas, New Year's, boom, boom, boom. They all hit in a hurry and it gets expensive. 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I trust it for my two oldest sons. 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
9: Fairbanks area weather for the remainder of your day and into tomorrow. Partly a mostly cloudy skies. Continued rain showers off and on as well. An overnight low tonight around 44 with a high tomorrow around 55.
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0: Welcome back in here to Clay and Buck. Wow, show flew by today. Just some updates for all of you. Clay and I are going to be with you tomorrow. I'm going to be out on Friday. I am traveling because I'm moving around a little bit. And then on Monday, I'll be out again. But on Monday, I'll be out for the official ceremony at Arlington of my wife's grandfather being buried at Arlington National Cemetery, Rear Admiral James Flatley. So I will be at that. So I will not be.
1: Tell us his history. I mean, it's a pretty incredible history.
0: So he was a Navy test pilot. And the most interesting thing, you can still find this on X, and maybe I'll even get the team to share it on clayandbuck.com so you can just see it. He is the not only the first person, but as he pointed out at my engagement party, the first and only person to ever land a C-130 transport plane on an aircraft carrier. And he did it, and it's on video, and it is pretty darn cool. I'll be out Monday, but I think you all can understand why. I'll be in D.C. for that. I'll be at Arlington. I've never been to Arlington before. Clay, have you been to Arlington before?
1: It's an incredible place, I think you'll be struck by the natural beauty of that location. So he had a hell of a life and an incredible life of service. So that is I know a lot of our listeners probably have been to ceremonies there, at least have seen like the Tomb of the Unknown Soldier, have seen some of those events and walked through. It's really somewhere that I think every American at some point in time should visit.
0: All right, some fun here. F on the talkbacks. Dimitri in Houston, hit it.
2: Clay, you're wrong again. This is Longhorn Dimitri in Houston, Texas. And Buck's got it right. Texans are taking down them balls.
0: Clay, I feel
1: People
0: confident.
1: Don't know.
0: I feel confident in this one.
1: President Trump, it's a battle of UTs. Tennessee is the real UT, and Texas is the pretend UT. In fact, the UT in Texas wouldn't even exist without Tennesseans having gone to Texas to win Texan independence, like our good buddy Davy Crockett and Sam Houston and others. But the president's going to be there for the game. It was already going to be a big game, Buck. It's going to be absolutely bonkers in Knoxville with the president there, with all of the attention on this game. Texas, number one team in the country, Arch Manning, Peyton Manning. Put your televisions on at noon. I think it'll be quite the scene.
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3: Clay and Buck, how you doing? Back in the late 70s, junior high, Mr. Brooks, school in Ohio, gave me a paddling out in the hallway. I turned around and started laughing in his face. Wrong thing to do. Then he told me to put my hand back on the chair, and I think he came from Chicago, Illinois, and he slid me across the hall.
0: Whoa.
1: A lot of people in the Clay and Buck audience directly responding with, yes, paddling happened, and I was paddled. Maybe some rebels in this audience in young ages based on the talkbacks, Buck.
0: You know who tends not to get paddled or paddle people? People wearing baby blue cable knit sweaters, Clay.
1: Sweater guy, not a troublemaker.
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16: Fairbanks area weather for the remainder of your day and into tomorrow. Partly a mostly cloudy skies. Continued rain showers off and on as well. An overnight low tonight around 44 with a high tomorrow around 55.
17: Have you heard the news?
18: Super as opposed to artificial.
17: At the UN General Assembly. Assembly, Trump renames artificial intelligence.
18: Superintelligence-SI.
17: He says we're beating China.
18: We're going to keep it that way.
17: Check in often.
0: It's time once again to check in with everybody's favorite general contractor. We have the one, the only, Mr. Russ Showalter on the line. Hey, Russ, good day to you today.
19: Very good, except a little wet.
0: Yeah, by the time we're done with this month, this has to be one of the wettest Septembers ever. Your rooster agrees.
19: Yeah, crazy roosters. Well, you know what's funny is we've hardly had a frost.
0: Yeah.
19: And the trees, the leaves are bright yellow.
0: Yeah. And see, your rooster agrees again.
19: Yeah, be quiet over there. I'm sitting off the back porch and they're huddled around the porch.
0: Yeah, yeah.
19: But for crying out loud.
0: This is funny because you and I spent 5 minutes on the phone before we got on air, and I didn't hear a thing from that rooster. And he's an on air ham. He wants airtime. That's what it is. Your rooster wants airtime.
19: Well, I'm gonna sit over here around the corner a little bit.
0: Yeah,
19: yeah, quiet him up a little. I know it doesn't require frost to turn the leaves yellow, but it's just amazing that we haven't had a real cold snap to start it off.
0: I think there was like a light coating of frost on my car one morning.
19: White.
0: And that was, I don't know, it might have been a couple weeks ago by now. I'm kind of losing track, but yeah. I will tell you, so over the weekend, I mowed my lawn. And so I think I did that Saturday or Sunday. I'm losing track, but I think it was Saturday. But so I mowed the lawn, and of course, I cut a lot of grass, but I also mulched a lot of leaves and sucked them up in the bag. And so the front yard was free of leaves as of Saturday. And then Monday morning, I come out, and my yard is just complete leaves again, just leaves everywhere. And I'm thinking I'm going to wait until the last leaf drops, and then I'm going to run the lawnmower one more time, just mulch all those leaves, suck them up, and get rid of them.
19: Mm-hmm.
0: So, yeah.
19: Yeah, there's a lot to come down yet. We need a good wind.
0: Yeah, well.
20: I guess we could encourage the politicians to go door to door. That'd probably start a good wind. Oh gosh, no, I'm sorry. I shouldn't encourage that because I know you'll get started. So
19: yeah, I gotta hold my tongue.
20: Oh, okay. So I will. So I'll tell this story. Over the weekend, I was so proud of myself. You know, home ownership, it's amazing what you just learn just living with a house and taking taking care of things over the years. So my outside faucet, the one you hook the hose up to, that's been leaking and it would not stop leaking. And I'm like, well, we can't have this going into the winter. I just have to say how pleased I was, Russ, how easy it was to replace that thing. Because it just, they're like 12 inches long and they just thread into a pipe that's, you know, in the crawl space. Like I say, it's 12 inches back so that's where the water cuts off. So you don't get freezing in the pipe in the wall. So, But I was stunned how easy it was to unthread that because it was just threaded. I was able to unthread it. Take it to the store and kind of, you know, compare and find one that looked about identical to it. Bought that. I bought the thread tape too because I'm thinking that's probably necessary. Am I right?
19: Yeah.
20: Yep.
19: And to make a good seat, normally I put thread tape on and then I rub a little grease on. Now you can use silicone.
20: And
19: grease works just as well.
20: Well, and I didn't, so shame on me.
19: Is it reduces the friction so it doesn't tear the tape so easy.
20: Okay, all right.
19: And it also threads in better. Mm-hmm.
20: Well, no leaking, so I must have got by okay. The one thing I'm noticing, because I never really looked at this closely at all until the faucet started leaking, but now I'm noticing that it's whatever the diameter of the pipe is, the hole is probably a quarter inch bigger diameter, and I'm looking at that, I'm like, son of a gun, that's a good source for cold air to just get in. So I'm probably going to stuff some insulation around there, and there never was insulation in that spot before because that's up on the elevation, the same elevation as the trusses. So yeah, I'm going to stuff some insulation in there. Yeah, so I'm gonna get that done. So. Anyway, so that's my big proud accomplishment over the weekend.
19: Well, and it's good it was just threaded because we almost always sweat them in.
20: Oh yeah. Oh gosh. Yeah. I would have had to call you. And
19: a lot of times there's thread on the end, but then inside the thread, because it's a brass thread inside the thread, it's milled or whatever you want to call it.
20: Yeah.
19: The size of a half inch. Copper tube, so you just slip it in there and sweat it. Well, of course, you got to take the faucet gas out where anything that's rubber, if you're going to sweat it. But we don't mess around with threading it together if we can sweat it.
20: Mm-hmm, okay. Well, I'm telling you, man, this job was no sweat at all. I guess I mean that on two levels.
19: It was easy to repair it.
20: Well, and I gotta tell you, I spent the week thinking about it without looking at it, okay? Because all last week I was, you know, I noticed the previous weekend that faucet was leaking, and I'm like, before we go into winter, I have to deal with that. And so I started having that thought Sunday night, like, you know, a week and a half ago. And then I went all through last week kind of fretting over it. It's like, I got this job I got to do. And then I get to last weekend and I was stunned how easy it was. And it's like, oh, that's done. I guess I'll move on to next thing now. So that's a happy little occurrence because usually you predict a job is going to take an hour and it takes all day, you know? And so.
19: You know, anytime before we get started on any small job, I think about it for, you know, however long until we get to that job. And I always ponder, are we going to run into a problem? Are we going to have to do this? And then I try to anticipate all the possible scenarios.
20: Yeah.
19: And sometimes it just goes real smooth. And all that thinking was for nothing. But it doesn't always happen that way.
20: It doesn't usually.
19: No. Yeah. A lot of times you got to bring a lot of extra stuff to anticipate.
20: Yep.
19: alternative outcomes. Yep. And that's always a pain loading all that stuff. But anyway.
20: Yeah, anyway. So, and now I totally forgot what you told me off air that you wanted to talk about today.
19: Well, we cut a door through a wall.
20: Oh, yeah, yeah,
19: or
20: yeah.
19: No, last week we installed a door in an opening there that was an existing door. And that went pretty smoothly. Mm-hmm. But now today we're going to cut a hole through a wall
20: mm-hmm.
19: to install a door where there has not been a door, no window or anything. So we removed the sheetrock. Mm-hmm. I mean, we found out where the studs were. The studs are 24-inch on center, so we were able to place the door between two of the studs, and we only have to remove one.
20: Okay, yeah.
19: And then if it's lucky, you know, if we're lucky enough, we cut the sheetrock on the inside to the size of the rough opening.
20: Mm-hmm.
19: And hopefully I can insert a header up in the behind the sheetrock.
20: Yeah.
19: So we don't have to do any taping and mudding.
20: Okay, yeah.
19: So if the sheetrock stays good, you know, we'll insert the header, then the cripples or the studs, the cutoff studs that hold the header up.
20: That hold the header on either end.
19: No, the header is what spans the door opening.
20: No, I get you, but you're talking to, you said cripples, and I'm learning your vocabulary. That's the studs that are cut just short, so the top of them come up right under the header, right?
19: Correct.
20: Yeah, yeah.
19: Now,
20: okay.
19: We call them cripples, but, you know, jack studs is another name. Mm-hmm. I mean, it's just terminology is terminology.
20: Wait. I thought you were jack stud.
19: Yeah. No.
20: Okay. All right. Okay.
19: Anyway, then you put that in, and then we're elevating the sill off. Here's the thing. The door is just an emergency access door.
20: Mm-hmm.
19: It's on the second floor, and there's steps going down outside. So in case of a fire, you open the door and go out and get out of the second floor. But there were baseboard heat running, of course, all around the exterior wall. And I told them, well, we can either cut the pipe and drop the copper down below the floor and then up again on the other side.
20: Yeah.
19: Of course, it requires a lot more work. He says, nah, I don't mind. So we're putting the sill at the top of the baseboard.
20: Oh, so it'll be this thing where you kind of step over a little bit.
19: Yeah.
20: Okay.
19: Yeah.
20: Well, it's for emergency exit, so yeah, that's fine.
19: You know, it's just right. Yeah. It's only going to get used, well, in case of a fire is all.
20: So this is basically just to be legal to have a bedroom down there, I'm guessing, right?
19: Well, no.
20: Oh, okay.
19: He's got plenty of windows, and they're egress. But not the point. Is he's old? He's an older fella, and he wants to have easy access to get out, not crawling out of a window.
20: Oh, I got you. Okay. Yep.
19: So it's strictly for ease of access.
20: Mm-hmm.
19: You know, plus he can open the door, slip a ladder down, or, okay, there's a platform. This is on the second floor.
20: Yeah.
19: So there's a platform off the first floor, kind of a deck.
20: Yeah.
19: And so he's going to just slip a small ladder down, a short extension ladder, just one piece. You slide down, sit it on the deck, and then we have grab bars on the outside, or we will put grab bars so he can easily grab them and go down.
20: So the ladder is going to be like mounted, so it's going to be like a permanent fixture.
19: No, he's going to have it just sitting in the room.
20: Oh,
19: the
20: okay.
19: room is not a bedroom. It's just, well, it could be a bedroom, but it's empty.
20: Right.
19: So he's just going to have the ladder sitting inside the room. Because he doesn't use the room anyway.
20: Yeah, okay.
19: But the reason we're not mounting the ladder is he doesn't want it to, you know, that way someone wanting to break in doesn't have easy access to the door.
20: Good thinking. Yeah, yep.
19: So.
20: No, that makes sense.
19: Anyway, but cutting through a door is a little trickier. You want to make certain that you got you know, a proper header above it.
20: So, and yeah, I just got to ask some questions as we go here. Okay, so I guess you got a stud finder, so you find the studs before you start doing any cutting, right?
19: Right.
20: Okay, so if you're going to have this, I'm going to call it a cripple again because I forgot what the other word for it was. Oh, a jack stud. That's right, a jack stud. So if you're going to put a jack stud in this wall, is it going to butt up against an existing stud? Okay. So you got to find that stud, and then you got to measure over far enough so that the sheetrock will still cover the jack stud you're going to put in.
19: Right. Okay, so the distance between two studs when it's 24 inches on center is somewhere around 47 and a half.
20: Okay.
19: But the door is a 3-0. You call them 3-0, but they're 36 inch.
20: Yeah.
19: 3-0 meaning 3'0".
20: Got it.
19: So it's a 36 inch door, requires a 38 inch wide rough opening.
20: Mm-hmm.
19: So that's leaves about 4.25 inches on either side we have to build out.
20: Okay.
19: So the face of the jack stud, well, they're all going to be jack studs, all three of them on either side I'm putting in.
20: Mm-hmm.
19: So I just cut the header pieces to 47 and a half, slide them up there, and then I've got to fill it out 4.25 inches on either side to leave a 38 inch rough opening.
20: Yeah.
19: So you can't just put in three studs because that would be 4.5. So I have to plane the one stud down to 1 inch.
20: Oh gosh! Yeah, kind of losing me here a little bit. But okay, all right. There's no way that I would successfully cut that sheetrock in the shape it needs to be. I'm sure that I would. I'd cut it too small because I'm being cautious and I'd have to keep cutting and keep cutting, or I would just, it'd be too big and I'd be going back with pieces of sheetrock and plaster and fixing things.
19: Well, yes, that can easily happen, but you want to try to avoid that.
20: Oh, yeah.
19: Second, then it requires taping, mudding, texturing, and painting.
20: Yep.
19: And you can't just paint the patch. You have to paint from corner to corner on the wall.
20: Oh, yeah. Gosh.
19: So you want to avoid that if all possible.
20: Uh-huh.
19: And it shouldn't, I don't think we'll have a problem.
20: Yeah.
19: But then it's got steel siding on the outside. So after we put the jack studs, the header, and the sill in, I'll drill through at four corners to know the top and the bottom and the width.
20: Yeah, okay.
19: Draw a level line on the outside and then use an oscillating saw.
20: Oh, I've actually got one of those. It's really? They're a cool little tool.
19: Yeah, yeah.
20: Yeah, I like those. They're really nice, yeah.
19: We use them for everything.
20: Mm-hmm. I don't doubt it. Yeah, you know, it's what I've learned about oscillating saws is you say you use them for everything. You're doing way more stuff than I am. I find that 95% of what

0: I'm doing, what I'm cutting. The oscillating saw will not work for me. But then the 5%, I have to have the oscillating saw and nothing else works. Right. Yeah, yeah.
1: It works good. Like we cut the sheetrock hole opening with the saw because it minimizes the amount of dust we're creating.
0: Yep. Oh, I get it.
1: And then we'll, now on the outside, it's vertical steel siding. So in other words, it's roofing put on the wall for siding.
0: Okay. Yeah.
1: It's not horizontal lattice of steel siding or anything like that. So anyway, we'll mark it out and then we'll cut the steel with a cutting wheel on the grinder. And then I will sawzall the wood, the half-inch CDX, out after the steel has been removed. Then we can put our jam in and go from there.
0: Okay. Wow.
1: But the whole key is to minimize the amount of dust we're going to create because, you know, there's carpet on the room. And we keep it vacuumed the second we make any kind of a dirt. So we're not treading it into the carpet.
0: Yep.
1: Even though you have a little something put down directly under the door, you still got the dust travels.
0: Oh yeah, it gets everywhere.
1: Everywhere. Mm-hmm. And so the oscillating saw really minimizes the amount of dust on sheetrock cutting.
0: Mm-hmm. Yeah.
1: But a little slower, but well worth it.
0: Yeah.
1: And now the oscillating saw. Of course, it started out it wasn't that popular, but they sure have grown in popularity.
0: I think it probably took people a while to get it, to understand what this thing can do. Because, like I said, you know, there's some jobs where any other saw I own just won't work. But boy, this oscillating saw gets at it and does it.
1: You're right. And like you said, there's a lot of jobs it can't handle because it just simply... It's not designed for that.
0: Right, right. But, boy, the jobs it's designed for, nothing else will work. You need
1: it. That's right. Mm-hmm. Yeah.
0: Yep.
1: So, anyway, though, so we cut through, slip the jam in, foam it, and then on the outside, J-metal to go around the jam to cap off the edges of the steel and on the inside, trim it out.
0: Yep, yep.
1: And it should work pretty good. Hopefully we'll be done. Well, we're a little slow today because... I didn't want to haul the material out in this rain, but I might after I'm done talking.
0: Just watch the weather and see, I guess, huh?
1: Yeah, just watch the weather, and when it becomes nice, haul the materials out.
0: There you go. Hey, I don't want to cut you off. Go ahead.
1: Well, that was all I wanted to talk about on the door. I wanted to touch on kitchen cabinets a little bit.
0: Okay, before you go to that. I want to ask a little bit more about doors, okay? Because I have a hallway closet that the back wall of that closet. The hallway closet. It's the right side of that closet. That wall. On the other side of that wall is our bedroom closet. But here's the thing. The bedroom closet I haven't measured it. I don't know. I'm just going to make up numbers. Bedroom closet is 12 feet long, and the closet doors are only 8 feet long. And so you got like this 4 feet of dead space you can't even get to because the closet doors aren't big enough. And I've long thought that, son of a gun, if I just made that closet smaller, get rid of that dead space, go out in the hallway and cut it open, and now I'm going to get at that space from the hallway, and the hallway closet becomes twice as big. Follow me?
1: Yeah, no, that should work great. Yeah.
0: I've long thought I'd like to do that, but I'm a little intimidated because it's a big project, and you know, and so there's an existing door that would go away, and a bigger door would have to replace it, and I'm sure there's a header above it, I'm guessing. I mean, even for hallway closets, it's not a load-bearing wall, but still, you got a hallway closet door there.
1: Well, there might only be just a 2x plate.
0: Okay.
1: And not actually a header. There's a plate at the top where it's on the wall, on the ceiling, and then there's another plate which you could call the header.
0: Mm-hmm.
1: It's just a 2x, just one single 2x.
0: Mm-hmm.
1: And then there's a couple of studs up there. It's non-load bearing, so yeah, there wouldn't be a massive header up there. But now the header probably just is the width of the door opening.
0: Mm-hmm. And that, so we'd need that to be longer for the new door.
1: Well, no. The door's going to be on the other side of the wall, though, correct?
0: No, because I want to make the closet, the hallway closet, I want that larger. And so it's going to take real estate from the bedroom closet. So that space is going to belong to the hallway closet. And so I want the hallway closet door to be bigger for the enlarged hallway closet, if you're following me.
1: Is the hallway closet, where is it accessed from, the hallway?
0: It's accessed from the hallway. It's like right across from the bathroom. And so the wall that the hallway closet door is on, to the right of that closet door, you're looking at it's a wall where on the other side of that wall is the bedroom closet.
1: Correct.
0: Yeah.
1: So you'd just be capping off that dead space in the bedroom closet.
0: Yep.
1: And then you're extending the hallway closet. So you have to extend the header on the hallway closet, but you don't have to mess with the header on the bedroom closet.
0: Yeah, because I wouldn't have to mess with the closet door in the bedroom at all. That closet door would remain the same.
1: And there should be no, it's just a matter of patching sheetrock.
0: Okay, so you make it sound like it's not a real big deal. Huh?
1: No, the toughest part is just texturing it, taping it and texturing it to get it so it doesn't look like a patch job, but it blends in.
0: Yeah.
1: And that's always a little tricky.
0: Yeah, well, I'm not too intimidated by that. I mean, you saw the patch job I did in my bathroom. Yeah. I think I did okay. Mm-hmm. So I think I could probably.
1: Well, I don't know that there's such a thing as a perfect tie-in.
0: Yeah.
1: You know, because the fact of the matter is, if you're spraying the texture on, you can't mask it.
0: Yeah.
1: Because then there'll be a line where the masking tape is. And if you feather over top of the existing texture, it's thicker.
0: Yeah, no, I get you.
1: You know, there's if you examine it closely, you can always find where the patch is.
0: But if I'm smart and I'm crafty like you are, I'm gonna cut the hole for the new door, and I'm not gonna have to do any patching because I'm gonna cut the hole right. So there. I don't know. This is, and I don't know when I'm gonna get to this because honestly, Russ, I've been talking about this for years and years and years. But since you were on the topic, I thought I'd bring it up. So,
1: No problem. And I'm
0: nearly running you out of time here. I know you wanted to talk a little bit about kitchen cabinets.
1: It's no big deal.
0: Well, we got 3 minutes still. So
1: okay. Well, what I wanted to talk about was. Sink bases are normally 36 inches.
0: Yeah.
1: But if you're designing a kitchen, do not go with a 36-inch sink base. Either go with a 39 or a 42 because sinks are getting larger.
0: Okay.
1: In general, maybe the stainless steel sinks, the cheapo stainless steel sinks still fit in there, but we are having to cut and modify the 36-inch sink bases a lot of times to get a sink in, even though the sink may only be 36 inches, but it's a full 36. And so we end up having to cut the walls beside that of the sink base in order to make just to drop the sink in.
0: Oh, wow. Okay. Yeah.
1: So better to go with a 39 or a 42. And,
0: Go
1: ahead.
0: I just say you mentioned a cheap stainless steel one, like there's a better alternative. What's the better alternative?
1: Well, there's many different grades of stainless steel. The higher the nickel content, the less staining. They stain free. The cheap ones have a low nickel content and they stain easy.
0: Okay.
1: But they're rather dull, where a high nickel content stays much brighter all the time.
0: Okay.
1: Maybe double or triple in cost, but it's a higher quality. And so those sinks are usually maximum in length and width. And so they barely fit in to a 36-inch sink base.
0: Got it. Okay. Well, very good to know. All right.
1: Yeah, because we end up replacing a lot of sinks in old kitchens. maybe we would replace the countertop because it just has some mica countertop on it. We're going with something else. And then we go with a high-quality sink, and we have to cut into the sink base.
0: Are they, what's the popular kitchen sinks now? Are they still drop in from above, or do they go in from underneath and get mounted from the underside?
1: They go in from underneath.
0: Okay.
1: And you can only do that, of course, with some kind of solid surface countertop, whether it be Corian or granite or something like that, or, you know, all the other things that are similar to those two products.
0: Yeah.
1: The formica and tile, that has to drop in from the top. You can't go up from under the bottom.
0: Just not enough strength, or what?
1: No, because the edge of the cutout is not, it's
0: unfinished.
1: Plywood, say,
0: under the tile
1: or formica.
0: Yeah, no, okay, I got it. I'm following you. All right, well, really good. Cool. Gosh, and now you got me thinking about the kitchen because that needs a remodel too. I don't even know where I'm going to go. I still have to finish the work on my entryway that leaked this spring.
1: Oh, so that's right.
0: We'll get to that. And you know, and we are out of time, so I guess this is the time for me to ask you, how do people reach you if they want to get an opinion answered, you know, or a question answered, or if they want to book you for a job? How do we reach out to you?
1: Yeah, give me a call at the office at 452-6558, and I'll get back to you as soon as I can.
0: All right, Russ Showalter, 452-6558. Hey, Russ, have a good rest of your day.
1: You too, Tim, and we'll see you next week.
2: 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Who were they? What made them so notorious? How did the internet, or sometimes the algorithm, choose them? And what does a person do when they're suddenly confronted with more attention than the human psyche can handle? Take The Dress, a story that went uber viral in early 2015 in spite of being, well, kind of a boring optical illusion. A mother of the bride in Scotland took a picture of a dress she was thinking about wearing to her daughter's wedding. But she saw the dress as blue with black lace, and her daughter saw it as white with gold lace. One BuzzFeed post later, every single person on the internet was talking about the dress. But to me, the dress is a story about the last couple of months when the internet was still sort of fun. It was shortly before the stories that spread across the internet stopped being driven by exploited millennials with useless arts degrees and started being decided by algorithms hell-bent on growing internet usership at all costs. And on a long enough timeline, the story of the dress is one entangled with abuse and media exploitation. Internet history is a tricky thing to be invested in. It feels like every time a bad with business billionaire buys up another platform, history starts being erased. With the team at Cool Zone Media, we're taking these characters' 16th minute of fame to see what their moment meant to them and what it says about us.
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1: The flooding threat from a strong Bering Sea storm is growing across western Alaska. Forecasters expect 1 to 2 inches of rain. Officials have moderate to high confidence that low-lying flooding will be happening overnight. High wind warnings in effect for parts of the Aleutians with gusts up to 80 miles an hour. A suspect's in custody after allegedly firing a rifle at occupied structures near a Wasilla shopping center. Police responded to the shops at Sun Mountain Tuesday night following reports of gunfire. No injuries were reported, and authorities say there is no ongoing danger to the public. Police have asked anyone with surveillance or cell phone footage, along with witnesses and potential victims, to come forward. Governor Dunleavy lifting Alaska's state government hiring freeze. The order also ends restrictions on new state regulations and employee travel after more than a year. He had imposed the freezes in May of 2025 amid state spending concerns. I'm Monica Nelson.
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4: It's August 2023, a county government meeting in Pennsylvania's Lehigh Valley. A young woman, early 20s, steps up to the mic to speak.
5: My two-month-old son was happily drinking milk from his bottle when he quickly started choking, turned blue, and went limp. My boyfriend transported our son to the changing table as I grabbed an anti-choking device and my boyfriend began assembling it. 2 pumps of the device and my son was conscious, gasping for air and coughing up milk.
4: They all went to the ER to make sure the baby was okay.
5: But upon arriving at Lehigh Valley Hospital, the diagnosis quickly became something so different.
4: One of the doctors had a theory.
5: She stated to my father and mother-in-law that we are young, first-time parents who got frustrated with our baby and violently shook him to make him stop crying, and a confession would only make things easier for us.
4: The parents were told to leave the hospital without their son, and he wouldn't come home for 7 whole months.
5: I'm a postpartum mom dealing with the grief and the trauma of my son being ripped from my arms, and I'm a mom who lost everything in less than 24 hours due to one doctor's misdiagnosis. Enough is enough.
4: And then the next person speaks, and the next one. The stories they tell form a pattern of parents walking into a Lehigh Valley hospital to get help for a child, only to leave without them. And the same doctor's name kept coming up again and again, a pediatrician.
6: I ask you, what kind of doctor does this?
4: That's what I wanted to know too. From Serial Productions and the New York Times, I'm Diane Neary, and this is The Preventionist, a story about a doctor and the rise of a powerful field of pediatric medicine.
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8: Selena was the down artist to go internationally.
9: 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So we're going to start on that. It should be out June or July, along with the Spanish album. The Tejano album will be out at the same time.
10: And when did Yolanda come into the picture?
11: I would say the early 90s or late 80s, because she was with her for a while.
12: Was she introduced to you as the fan club president?
11: Mm-hmm. Yes.
13: Then she was hired as an employee for Selena at her stores.
11: She asked me. She said, Yolanda, you know, I don't know what's going on with my businesses, but I need somebody to pay attention to my business. This is not the first time. She offered me a job.
14: Little by little, she just worked her way in, and everything that she needed, she started taking over everything. And I think after a while, she was even doing her books, her bank accounts, everything.
12: Did you ever get a bad feeling from her?
14: Yes, because I knew she didn't like me. She didn't like me being around Selena.
15: I saw Yolanda running after her, you know, but I didn't thought it was Selena until she was on the floor. Yolanda, she just like ignored, like if nothing had happened, she turned around. She went back into the room, and she was out standing in the room just swinging the gun.
12: Sitting there, we heard across the radios, the police radios and scanners, there was something that came across that Selena had been shot at a hotel in Corpus Christi.
16: Since the trial, Yolanda's done jailhouse interviews. She's made a lot of claims that she has some secret.
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Welcome back to the Chris Plant Show. Mike Opelka in for Chris. He is vacationing this week. We'll return triumphantly, I'm sure, on Monday. I'm playing a news whack-a-mole, as I said, trying to keep up on everything. The hearing today about Donald Trump's administration pulling the permanent press credentials, the campus fast pass to the White House for CNN, MS-13 Now, and Politico will happen today. The president is also meeting with Xi Jinping. There will be a meet and greet at the White House and then a state dinner tonight. And as I said, I was surveying mainstream left media this morning, and the left is already saying this. Trump's going to sell us out to China, and he's going to sell out Taiwan. I don't think so. I don't think you fully understand it. So just watch and wait. And why do I say this? Why do I have so much confidence in the president's ability to eventually get what he needs? I want to use Greenland as an example. We were

0: base in Greenland, but we get the agreement. And not only did we get the agreement, we got some love from the Danish prime minister. Denmark's prime minister was all over the president yesterday at the signing event that they had. This was wonderful. The prime minister, Mette Frederiksen. They always sound like somebody from ABBA, don't they? It's the fifth member of ABBA. I know it's Swedish, but I'm just having fun with the name. Getting up to the microphone at the signing ceremony. And to all of the naysayers who were poo-pooing this idea, go back and read The Art of the Deal. Go back and understand how negotiations happen. You know what you want to achieve. You don't tell your adversary what your absolute bottom line is. You reach for everything, and then you know if you get what you set out to get, what you would accept, then you make that deal. Yesterday, that deal was memorialized, and the prime minister stood up and told the world.
1: States has defended the free world, created prosperity and progress, peace and freedom.
0: So the United States has defended the world, created prosperity and peace and freedom everywhere. Oh, I love listening to this.
1: And I am very proud to say that in the Kingdom of Denmark, the United States has a friend that has always kept our word, an ally you have always been able to rely on.
0: Gee, this has got to be really tough for the Democrats to hear. This has got to be just torture for everyone at MS-13 Now and CNN to listen to. Can you imagine? They're squirming as they're covering this.
1: And this day represents a milestone in our long-standing cooperation. 75 years ago, we entered into an agreement about the defense of Greenland. Today, we are signing an even bigger and better agreement.
0: So not only is this 75 years of relationship that is going to be continuing, it is a better, stronger relationship. And there's only one person you can give credit to for that. That's Donald John Trump, the guy that you were slamming for even bringing this up. I'm going to keep enjoying this.
1: A deal that can last forever. This deal is good for the United States. It's good for Greenland, for Denmark, for the NATO alliance, and therefore also good for Europe.
0: It's not just a win-win. It's a win-win-win-win. Did I have one too many wins in there? I don't think so. It's a win-win-win-win-win-win-win-win-win because it's good for not just NATO, but the entire world.
1: In other words, we are strengthening our common security, boosting our common deterrence, showing our adversaries who we are, and we are doing it together.
0: All of the people on the left who tell you Trump is a king who's trying to go it alone, you need to show them this little address from Mette Frederiksen, the Danish prime minister. We are doing it together. It doesn't sound like a hostage tape. She's not being forced to say this. She's up there smiling at the president and gleefully talking about how Denmark and Greenland will now be protected. When I said this is good for the entire world, obviously not good for Russia and China, obviously, but really for the world. You know, the good part of the world.
1: Mr. President, you have been very clear. You don't want adversaries to come too close. I fully agree. And with this deal, they are not.
0: There it is. She even backed up the message to Russia and China. You've been very clear, Mr. Trump. You don't want adversaries getting too close. You don't want Russia too close. You don't want China too close. We also know the value of the Arctic Circle. not just militarily, but economically.

0: Apparently, Russia and China were plotting to exploit that entire region. If they could take it militarily, they would be able to reap the rewards of everything that's underneath all that ice.
1: We are making sure that they will not be allowed to get any control or significant influence in Greenland. And we are making sure that more allies are present in the Arctic at the same time.
0: More allies. More allies equals better, stronger. This is such a good idea. And for the first year plus, year and a half of this administration, Donald Trump has gotten nothing but a load of hate from the left, derision, mockery. Yeah, I'm taking a victory lap on this.
1: Our agreement today underlines the importance of the NATO alliance, and we welcome engagement and involvement in Greenland from partners and allies even more. This agreement also recognizes the United States' defining historical and ongoing contributions to the security and defense of Greenland states.
0: So that last statement is giving the United States of America a major thank you, attaboy, from a valuable ally, saying that what we're doing is giving them incredible protection. This is good for NATO. And again, we go back to what the left said, not only when Donald Trump was initially elected in 2016 and took office in 2017, they predicted he would pull us out of NATO. He would abandon NATO. Instead, the president told NATO what a good, tough CEO would tell them, you're doing it wrong. You guys have screwed this up. You need to be better. And NATO didn't tell him, hit the road, Jack. They eventually turned it around. NATO came around to us. Mark Rutte was there yesterday. The president gave him some props, and we talked about this yesterday, how it looks like they're going to put a 5% goal for NATO spending into effect, which would be a great thing. If all those NATO nations would come up with 5%, I think it would be a great idea, which is really just a way of getting to the 2%. As we know, the 2%, nobody was paying it except us, and now they are. I thought that was a major moment. And there is considerable silence from the left side of the mainstream media on the Greenland deal. Why? Because it's a big win for this administration. It's a gigantic win. Now, there was a kind of a light moment yesterday during the president's United Nations speech. Yeah, I know this is one of those that I want to have a little fun with. I'd like your opinion on it. President Trump, in the middle of castigating the Iranians and the Cubans and talking about the greatness of America, he also talked about one of the biggest issues of the day in this country, and that is the future of artificial intelligence. But Donald Trump being Donald Trump, he created a lot of discussion yesterday with some branding, a little bit of a change in how we look at artificial intelligence and changing the name of artificial intelligence to super intelligence. What do we think about that? How do we feel about altering it, changing it from AI to SI?
2: United States also totally rejects any attempt to construct a globalist scheme to control for the artificial intelligence being spoken of so much now, hereinafter officially called super intelligence, changing the name, and that the use of the word artificial makes intelligence fake. It makes it sound fake, and it is not fake. It's actually amazing, but we have to be careful. In fact, it is exactly the opposite of what it purports. From this point forward, all of United States documents and hopefully the world's will be changed to used a much more accurate term, super, as opposed to artificial. So it's super intelligence. In other words, welcome to the new world of super intelligence dash SI. SI. Let's see if that goes. It sounds much better. It is much better. And it's much more accurate. Let's see if I have any power. Maybe I do and maybe I don't. We're going to find out pretty soon.
0: So I'm okay with the name change. After all, the Gulf of Mexico is now the Gulf of America. And I think it's the first time in 100 years there has not been a tropical storm in the Gulf. Maybe that's a good thing to do a little Trump rebranding. I don't mind calling it super intelligence. Are you going to get the rest of the industry to jump on board? Will all of the members of the powerful five of AI jump on board? Will you have Dario Amodai and Sam Altman and Satya Nadella and Sundar Pichai at Google and Mark Zuckerberg? Will they all jump up and Jensen Huang, will they all jump up and say, of course, we're immediately changing? I don't know. I'm just glad he didn't call it huge intelligence. It would have been funny if he called it huge or tremendous. Tremendous. Or, you know, he could have called it Trump intelligence. Super intelligence, kind of interesting. We'll let the people decide. You want to weigh in on it, you can. 888-630-9625. So much more from yesterday, not just from the United Nations. There's, as I said, big news on fraud from the vice president. AOC is making noise. Kamala making even more noise. And crazy Democrats badgering the press. We'll try to get to all of it. It's Mike Opelka in for Chris Plant on The Chris Plant Show.
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9: This season on Blood Trails, we're following the trail of seven cases that start in the field and end in the shadows, where missing persons reports, half-buried evidence, and whispered suspicions blur the line between hunting story and homicide.
11: I just instantly started freaking out, yelling to the world, what's going on? 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I mean, I'm out in the middle of nowhere. I had no idea what was going on.
9: From the frozen woods of Maine to the mountains of Montana, from an archery opener gone wrong in Wisconsin to a father's last walk through the Minnesota deer woods, each story begins with a hunter stepping into the wild, but not all of them come back.
11: 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And all that was off.
9: I'm Jordan Sillars. 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Blood Trails.
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0: It is the Chris Plant Show. Michael Pelka in for Chris Plant. Thanks for being here. Just checking the UN schedule today, and CNN's reporting that AI is going to be front and center in the discussions at the UN. I went, didn't you guys get the memo? It's SI now. It's SI. And you know who I think probably agrees with me? I think Carter in Rockville, Maryland agrees with me. Good morning, Carter.
1: Hey, what's going on? You're doing great with the guest fill-in. How's it feeling?
0: I think it feels pretty good. I think I've been doing this now with Chris for almost 12 or 14 years. I have to go back and check.
1: And you know what? He needs it because he works really hard. You're almost like the backup for the Washington Commanders. You get a lot of action.
0: I hope Chris's elbow is okay. That was gruesome, was it not? Oh, my God.
1: Everybody saw it, and I tell you what, all the listeners out there right now who know that are like me, lifelong fans, you feel like you're trapped in an insane asylum and you can't get out.
0: Well, sometimes in American politics, we feel that way too. I will tell
1: I
0: you
1: know,
0: that.
1: And that's why I wanted to address your listeners this morning. I used to cover the United Nations for One America News Network in New
0: really?
1: York.
0: Really?
1: And my photographer there and I used to speak about this. How do you get a job here? Because this is the biggest money laundering operation in the world. They make the mafia look small time. Really, they do. From the security forces to the people that work there to the people that come through there. I used to sit in the Security Council meetings daily. And by the time I was done covering the beat, it was so predictable and useless that we really stopped going there and we started covering other stories in New York. And that's because New York has so much to cover, you know, like Washington. But with Trump in there yesterday, it was finally the speech that people really needed to hear who've watched the feckless UN for decades. It was almost like when he took office in the first term and gave the speech in Saudi Arabia. Hey, Middle East, we're not going to put up with this crap anymore. That is basically what the UN was told yesterday.
0: Yeah, but
1: and if you know the funding.
0: But Carter, didn't you feel like yesterday the president didn't come in and start swinging? He came in and he basically said the Chamber of Commerce speech. America's done a lot of great things, and you kind of have a choice to be part of it or not. And we want you to be on the good side of things. I don't think it was that adversarial unless you were Cuban or Iranian. I thought it was pretty positive overall.
1: Very, very measured, like a boss giving you your final warning. You know, don't you think?
0: Oh, I've had those final warnings. That's a good point. Real quickly, because I'm going to run up against the clock. Where are you on the SI name change?
1: I think super intelligence is a great term to use, and artificial intelligence is actually being used in so many things right now, like my documentary on January 6th, America in the Dark, the J6 Pardons. I'd
0: nice
1: like to ask
0: plug.
1: Your listeners to check that out.
0: AmericaInTheDark.net
1: gives
0: Thank
1: you a great look of what happened at the Capitol that day. You can find me at CarterRocks1 on X.
0: Thank you, Carter. Well done. Wow, that was very smooth. Let's go grab Nick in Purcellville real quickly. Nick, you have something to add to the conversation?
2: Yes, Mike. You know, Trump's picking a word that we used in the 70s, a catchword from the 70s super. But, you know, he could have used other ones down the line. You know, you had far out was from the 60s and 70s. You had awesome that started in the 60s. I'm sorry, 70s, 80s, and 90s. Then you had like. And now people are using perfect. And Maria Lee said add groovy to those. So he could have used any of those words.
0: I think, Nick, maybe we could open it up for discussion. Could there be another branding for AI? Must it be super? Could it be mega intelligence? I'm throwing it out there. Nick, you've opened the door and opened my mind. You people know what to do. 888-630-9625. It's Opelka in for Plant on the Chris Plant Show.

0: An emergency hearing related to President Trump banning certain media outlets from the White House has ended without a ruling. Judge Timothy Kelly said he will try to get an answer as soon as he can. A lawsuit was filed by CNN, MS Now, and Politico that seeks to restore their access after Trump barred them from covering his events. Yesterday, in a court filing, the Justice Department said the president has the authority to restrict major news organizations from accessing certain areas of the White House, citing national security concerns. Chinese President Xi Jinping will be stateside soon for the first time in 10 years. President Trump is scheduled to meet with him at the White House. The two leaders are expected to discuss trade and AI during their second face-to-face meeting this year. Trump and Xi last met with each other in May in Beijing. The White House is reportedly preparing a plan for a 90-day diesel exports ban, but experts are warning about the ripple effects.
1: If you lower production in America to only supply our needs, it reduces other types of fuels that then could create fuel shortages.
0: That's Todd Staples with the Texas Oil and Gas Association. He agrees with President Trump's Energy Secretary Chris Wright, who warns an export ban would not bring down prices and could make things worse. Wall Street is closing with stocks lower. It comes as the yield on the 10-year Treasury note reached its highest level since July of 2007. Oil prices have also seen a jump amid uncertainty around the U.S. and Iran. Brent crude futures for November delivery was trading 3% higher at about $102 a barrel. At the closing bell, the Dow Jones lost 352 points to 51,511. The S&P 500 fell 58 points and the NASDAQ dropped 308 points. A powerful nor'easter is set to impact the East Coast. Major coastal flooding is possible tonight from New Jersey to Virginia. Millions from New England down to the Carolinas will see days of flooding along the coast, strong winds, and pounding surf through the weekend. I'm Chris Coraggio.
2: Diesel prices continue to soar.
3: Previous record high for diesel nationally was 582 compared to 653 now.
2: AAA's Marie Dodd says it's tough to know whether it could actually hit $7, but it's not outside the realm of possibility. The Trump administration's removing 760,000 people from coverage under the Affordable Care Act, also known as Obamacare, alleging fraud. Tammy Trujillo explains.
4: Vice President J.D. Vance and Centers for Medicare and Medicaid Services Administrator Dr. Mehmet Oz made the announcement Tuesday at the White House. The move would reportedly save the federal government an estimated $2.2 billion. Oz said many of the people being removed aren't real people, and Vance said that several aren't using the program or don't know they're enrolled. The administration's also planning additional verification on another 419,000 names it suspects of fraudulent enrollment. Some 19 million people are enrolled in health plans under the ACA. More than 2.5 million have dropped out after Republicans allowed subsidies to expire that helped pay for coverage.
2: MIT has dethroned Princeton as America's top university. Sarah Lee Kessler with more.
5: Princeton's 15-year run as the top U.S. university is over, with MIT moving to the number one spot. This after a methodology change in the U.S. News & World Report rankings. It helps boost schools where students earn higher incomes after graduation. Also, universities that focus on engineering, science, and math. Princeton has slipped to second place, Harvard is third, Yale is fourth, and two California universities have tied for fifth place, Stanford and Caltech.
2: And the minimum wage is about to go up in Florida, and some business owners are warning they may have to raise their prices. Next Wednesday, the minimum wage goes up $1 to $15 an hour for non-tipped workers and just under $12 for tipped workers. University of West Florida economics professor Rick Harper warns raising the minimum wage could actually end up hurting those it's designed to help. I'm Monica Nelson with your consumer and business news.
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14: Fairbanks area weather for the remainder of your day and into tomorrow. Partly to mostly cloudy skies. Continued rain showers off and on as well. An overnight low tonight around 44 with a high tomorrow around 55.
13: Have you heard the news?
15: Super as opposed to artificial.
13: At the UN General Assembly, Trump renames artificial intelligence.
15: Super intelligence-SI.
13: He says we're beating China.
15: We're going to keep it that way.
13: Check in often.

0: While speaking earlier this month at Republicans' first ever midterm convention, President Trump told voters, quote, pretend that I am running. Oh, buddy, I don't think that's going to help. The only thing that's gotten more affordable since you've been back is Ed Sheeran tickets.
1: Wow. An Ed Sheeran joke. Well, today is Redhead Appreciation Day. So for timing, you get a 10. For comedy, you get a 2. Just saying. It is the Chris Plant Show. Michael Pelka in for my friend Chris Plant. Thank you for being here. Boy, oh boy, another busy day this Wednesday. Xi Jinping, the Chinese leader, landing in D.C. soon. The president will greet him. They'll go to their corners. Then they'll

0: make some demands, and then they'll all have dinner. Big state dinner. Although it won't be in the new beautiful ballroom because the ballroom isn't finished yet. But there will be a state dinner. I wonder if we will get the guest list late today and the menu and all that stuff. We talked briefly about the president's address to the United Nations yesterday. I thought he did a terrific job in both the business of being the inspiration to the United Nations as the host country, as well as being a representative of America as kind of like that leader of the Chamber of Commerce, and letting the Iranians know and the Cubans know and any other ne'er-do-wells know, we're not playing around anymore. President Trump talked about he is a man of action and certainly was capable of reading off his resume of previous actions. And then we talked about, or he talked about, renaming artificial intelligence and calling it super intelligence. Rebranding, which is kind of a good skill that I think Donald Trump had. He was very good with nicknames. If you think about it over all of the campaigning, Little Marco stuck, did it not? President Trump, very good with branding and rebranding. So I posed the question when we were talking about it. Do you think that the SI branding is good? Is there a different branding that maybe we could suggest? After all, the Chris Plant Show based in D.C., maybe there are some people listening could offer, although he seemed pretty locked in on super intelligence, but many of you have thoughts on it. So let's do some early calls this hour. 888-630-9625. Maria Leaf is on the phones. Be polite, be succinct, and be clever. Is that too much to ask? Let's check in with a clever guy. Mike in Gainesville is joining us. Hello, Mike. Welcome.
1: Well, thank you, Michael. Happy hump day.
0: Thank you. Am I supposed to do that commercial? I know people always say it's Mike. I don't know it, so I'm sorry.
1: There you go. It's become the show of Mike's, apparently. Mike. You know, but renaming artificial intelligence should be renamed as retarding intelligence, because the more we use it, the dumber we're going to get.
0: Well, Mike, let's discuss that, because can you make that argument? Because when we were kids, we used the Encyclopedia Britannica or the World Book Encyclopedia. Did using the World Book make us less smart, or did it add to our intelligence?
1: Well, I mean, it depends how you read the book, the encyclopedia, but it's more like the Texas Instrument calculators and the trigonometric calculators. Can you do trigonometry today?
0: No, I couldn't do it then. I can't do it today either.
1: Or what the whole point of sine, cosine, and tangent were. But what I'm saying is artificial intelligence that we, the public, are going to get to use, I think is going to be designed to dumb us down over time. I don't think we're going to get the right answers at the level that we want to use it. The military industrial complex, they'll use artificial intelligence for other reasons, other purposes. But what we get to use isn't going to be to our benefit in the long term, I don't think. But there's going to be money to be made in doing it to us, so to speak. So retarding intelligence isn't going to be catching on. I understand that. But I think that's sort of the purpose of it in the long run. Kind of like social media.
0: Now, Mike, I would apply the RI label to technologies like, as you were about to mention, social media, specifically TikTok, because I do think that created a distraction which took us away from teaching thinking and how to do critical thinking and process. The gathering of information, or the ability to have information at your fingertips, is only part of it. It's to allow us or to teach us to then make speculations on where that information will take us. I like to tell people it's not about knowing, it's about connecting the dots. It's about looking at a topic and seeing all these things and going, oh, that's why that happened. That AOC is saying she's not going to make a decision on 2028 until she sees the midterms. And it's not because of her election. It's because of the party's influence. So I do think there is benefit to having all of this information at our behest. But if we don't teach people how to critically apply it, then we lose out. Then, yes, we do become RI, retarding intelligence. And that's the crime. Now, we have kind of let it be okay for people. As Hannah Nicole Jones found out, the New York Times writer, the founder of the, 1620 project, whatever that awful project was, she sent her kid to a government school because she thought her child's presence would raise the standards at the school. Instead, her kid got a horrible education. And if we're not teaching the kids how to process the information, then we are, in fact, retarding intelligence. But it's a great conversation. I love it. Thank you, Mike. Appreciate you. Let us go to Tony in Silver Spring, Maryland. Hello, Tony.
2: I have a suggestion.
0: Okay.
2: I was thinking about the phrase collective intelligence, and that's based on what the LLMs, how they work. They scrape the internet, get pretty much every piece of data out there that's ever been put on it, and collectively fuse it all together. So it's not like it's thinking. It's using the data that's out there, and it's a complicated model, and I'm not an expert or anything. Any thoughts on that? And then I had a second quick point after that.
0: Well, I immediately bristle when I hear a collective, because then I start thinking socialism, you know, and the collectivism and all that
2: stuff.
0: But in the era of aggregation of information, what you're talking about is a complete aggregation, but there have to be standards to make sure the information is accurate. If we are collecting garbage, we're just kind of a pile of garbage. But if we're collecting good stuff and ferreting out the bad information, the information that is structurally flawed, intellectually flawed, then you get better intelligence as opposed to just a collected pile of intelligence. So yeah, I'm initially anti anything collective, because I think it puts us in the socialism category too quickly. Just saying. What was your second point?
2: Well, something I'm not hearing a lot about, but I've read about, is a phenomenon called the AI model collapse, where, you know, right now all the data that they've collected has been from pristine human data. But once AI data is out there, it's going to start scraping from its own pre-made AI data. And then you're going to end up with a photocopy of a photocopy of a photocopy. And with each iteration, it's going to decrease in quality. I've read about that. I'm not an expert. But I'm wondering why that's not in the discussion, because, you know, pre-2022, it's all pristine human data. But nowadays, there's so much AI data out there. It's gathering information from itself, which by its very nature tries to be a little more reserved and, you know, not get those extremes that you were talking about.
0: Well, Tony, you're getting very heady here, but there could be two theories on this. Number one is a digital copy is a perfect copy. When you make a photocopy, there is a degradation of image. So there could be an argument to be made to say that a digital copy is a perfect copy, no degradation. But also, if the intelligence pool is feeding on itself, my mind goes to what created mad cow disease, and that was we were feeding cows to cows. And eventually that cannibalism created the horrible brain eroding disease known as mad cow. So I wonder if there could be that kind of breakdown of the intelligence that super intelligence feeding on itself could create. Certainly there will be sci-fi books written on it. But thank you for the thought experiment. Again, this audience keeps me on my toes. Let's go to David and Sandy Hook. Hello, David. Thoughts on AI rebranding?
3: Good morning, Michael.
0: Yes. Hello, sir.
3: I like the rebranding part, but Washington, D.C. seems to like three letters. CIA, FBI. I would rebrand it HCI.
0: Okay, HCI. What's HCI?
3: Human-controlled intelligence.
0: Well, that's interesting because you've taken the computer aspect out of it, meaning because we always think that computers are in control.
3: The human brain will always be superior.
0: I hope so. Although I did see that, how long ago was it IBM's computer beat Garry Kasparov? We've had some pretty high-tech superiority in gaming. But HCI, human-controlled intelligence, I'll put it on the list, David. Thank you. Let's go to Brian in Pensacola, Florida. Hello, Brian.
4: Morning, Michael. How are you?
0: I'm good, sir. What's your take on all of this?
4: Well, it's not new. The modern widely cited definition and the systematic literature on artificial superintelligence came from a book written by Nick Bostrom in 2014 called Superintelligence, Paths, Dangers, Strategies. And in there he quotes, any intellect that greatly exceeds the cognitive performance of humans in virtually all domains of interest. And after that book, ASI became the usual label in research and public discussion.
0: So this is 100 years old. It's a 100-year-old thing, huh? Gee, I wonder where Trump got that idea.
4: Well, that's 2014. But yeah, the idea of superintelligence has been around for a very long time. There's three levels, essentially, of artificial intelligence. The first is essentially ANI, which is narrow or weak artificial intelligence. Then there's AGI, which is artificial general intelligence, and that's human level.
0: Are you still with me? I think we lost him. Oh, that's okay. But human, the Brian is telling us super intelligence, not new. Now let's grab one more call on this. Steve in Little Rock, Arkansas. Hello, Steve.
5: Hey, I'm up with your previous caller about a three-letter acronym, but mine is HIT. This is going to be the ultimate human integrity test. And the reason I say this, AI is going to be just like any other tool we've ever built. It can be used for the good, and it can be bad. It can be used bad. If it is used for good, it could be the greatest arbitrator and educator that man has ever created. If it's used the way we normally use our tools, it can be possibly the end of mankind. So, and to give an example, look at nuclear energy. We discovered nuclear energy. If we would have put the effort, the money, and the research into nuclear energy to energize the world and give everybody in the world electricity, cheap electricity. But now, what did we put all our money in instead? In how to kill people with, to build bombs. If we'd have put that effort into nuclear energy, what would the world be like today?
0: Well, we came close, and then there was some fear that was put into everybody's minds that we were going to have meltdowns if we had nuclear power. And as a result, places like France got a little bit ahead of us. I think we're coming back to that. That's a great point, though, Steve. Thank you. Taking a break. It's Mike Opelka in for Chris Plant on The Chris Plant Show.
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0: Welcome back to the Chris Plant Show. Michael Pelkin for Chris Plant. Just catching up on a little bit of D.C. news, local D.C. news. I know those of you who are followers of the mothership of the Chris Plant Show, WMAL, know that we've been keeping our eyes on the case of Trayon White, a member of the D.C. Council who is facing some pretty serious charges of bribery, influence peddling, etc. I'm being vague because I'm not a lawyer. I don't know the full legal terms. It's in the hands of the jury now. And there were questions on whether or not, or his attorney was bringing up questions on whether or not he could get a fair trial if the racial makeup of the jury was not black enough. And based on reporting, we're seeing it's a mixed jury, men and women, but apparently four of the 12 are jurors of color. So we will see. I got time for a couple of quick calls here in the lightning round, talking about renaming AI. President Trump says we're calling it super intelligence, SI, but you guys have big ideas on this. So let's grab a couple of quick calls. Lightning round. Danny in D.C., what say you?
1: I like the other guy's comment about HCI. And the reason being is that this is being invented by humans. The human brain is not perfect. None of us are. Yeah. The only one who was, we hung on a cross thousands of years ago. But this morning I was looking at the FBI is investigating whether or not their database has been hacked. Well, wait a minute. I thought you all had a very strong firewall, so on and so forth. If they're saying they're investigating it, they don't know whether the folks who are claiming they've done it have actually done it. They have to investigate it instead of saying, nah, not our firewall. It's just some clown trying to get some free press. This stuff will never be perfect, and it will always have the ability to sidestep something. And we saw this in movies back in the 90s and the 80s, the Terminator series, and of course, iRobot. And if we keep going down this road, we already know that you only need 2 to 3 seconds of someone's voice pattern to have them make a conversation that they never had. And if there's video of them moving their mouth, they can manipulate the video to fit the audio.
0: And it's getting really good. I'm up against the wall, Danny. Thank you. Good thoughts. Michael Pelkin in for Chris Plant on The Chris Plant Show.
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1: A Washington State man has been sentenced to 25 years in prison for supplying fentanyl pills that caused the death of two men in Skagway. Federal prosecutors say 35-year-old Jacob Cotton mailed about 150 pills from Spokane to Skagway in 2023. Two local men later died after taking the drugs. Health officials urging Alaskans to get a flu shot as cases continue to rise across the state. 36 people died from the flu during last year's flu season, the highest number in more than 3 years. Officials say flu activity has been increasing since mid-August and remind everyone that vaccination is the best protection. And it's another big day for some very big bears. Fat Bear Week continues at Katmai National Park with defending champ 32 Chunk returning. Fans can vote online for the bear they think packed on the most weight before winter. Supporters say Chunk has the size, the attitude, and the belly to win it all again. I'm Monica Nelson.
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13: Fairbanks area weather for the remainder of this afternoon and into tomorrow. For the remainder of the day, pretty much more of the same, mostly cloudy skies. Looking at an overnight low tonight around 30. Tomorrow becoming mostly sunny with a high tomorrow afternoon near 50.
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15: What's going on, fellow sports fans? It's Andy West. Let's look back on this day in sports history, September 23rd. We'll start off today back in 1957. Hank Aaron's 11th inning home run gave the Milwaukee Braves a 4-2 victory over the St. Louis Cardinals and the National League pennant. It was the first time since 1950 that a New York team hadn't finished first. Jumping ahead today in 1983, Phillies pitcher Steve Carlton wins the 300th game of his Hall of Fame career. From 1963 to 1982, there was a huge gap where there wasn't a single 300-game winner. The 80s, however, were a decade of many, as five players, Gaylord Perry, Steve Carlton, Tom Seaver, Phil Niekro, and Don Sutton, all reached the historic milestone. And today in 2007, for the first time in NFL history, two players have 200-plus yards receiving in the same game, whether they were opponents or teammates. In the Eagles' 52-21 rout of Detroit, Philadelphia's Kevin Curtis has 11 receptions for 221 yards, and Detroit's Roy Williams catches 9 passes for 204 yards. The Lions' John Kitna sets a franchise record with 446 yards passing.
14: Now you know. 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

And welcome back to the Chris Plant Show. Mike Opelka in for my buddy Chris Plant. During the break, just perusing the headlines that are bubbling because thanks to all this artificial super developing intelligence, we are bombarded with information constantly. And as I said earlier, what we do with it is really going to be how we determine how successful or good or evil it is. And I was bombarded with breaking news that there is now going to be a nonstop flight from New York to Sydney, Australia. Nonstop flight that will be 22 hours. And I immediately thought, God, who's going to be able to do that? First of all, what's it going to cost? But 22 hours that plane will be in the air. And it better be all first class. It's not. There's 140 seats in coach, 40 seats in like luxury coach, 52 business class. And there are only 6 first class seats. First class, you must get an apartment. But that's kind of crazy. And how many flight attendants are working a 22-hour flight? That has to be amazing. I don't know. I don't have any more details on the cost. It just caught my attention. Kind of a crazy ADD moment. But we were talking about super intelligence, artificial intelligence, President Trump rebranding AI to SI, and just to offer it up to you, the people, to see what are we going to do. Is the rebranding going to stick? I got to take one more call on this before we move on into the story of fraud yesterday. Our friend Jason in Kensington checking in.

0: long time. They're called it's called Democrats. Their intelligence is very artificial. I mean, we've been dealing with it for years. So the thing is with AI, it's like, you know, these people all raved about it, and now all of a sudden they're calling gloom and doom. It's like, well, you know, if you want to use it, then you deal with the consequences. You know, if you don't want it, then you shouldn't have wanted it in the first place. I mean, yeah, go back to living like the Amish if you want. I mean, I could do that. But, you know, these people that raving about it for years, now all of a sudden they're panicking. It's like, well, you know, you asked for it, you got it.
1: Well, I believe that all the anger, all the sudden concern over AI and data centers came up because the Democrats were being bombarded with questions about the socialism and the Democrat socialists. Right after Labor Day, there was this massive attention being pushed on all the DSA crap that was out there and how the socialists were winning elections. And Schumer and Pelosi and AOC and Bernie were all trying to figure out, how do we block this? Somebody said, we're against data centers now. We're against the AI now. And suddenly all the questions about socialism disappeared.
0: They did. It's like, you know, it's like like cow flatulence was a world problem. Now data centers have become the world problem. You know, it's one crisis after another. I mean, these people, you know, heaven forbid, when they actually have to deal with a real world life-threatening situation, I think they'd all turn into cannibals. I think they'd start eating each other.
1: They probably will. It would be the Donner Party, not the Democrat Party.
0: That's my two bobs worth anyway.
1: Well, it's good two bobs worth. And thank you for the analysis of the 22-hour flight. If I were one of the six people in first class, I think I could weather that 22 hours. It's the 100.
0: Yeah. I've been in first class before. I got bumped up because of a drunken, unruly customer. I got bumped into first class once, and it was great. I had T-bone steak, Johnny Walker whiskey, and a big lounge to sleep in. It was terrific. But, yeah, if you're in cattle class, I tell you what, you're in for a trip.
1: Yeah, 22 hours with 140 people in a small compartment. Not my idea of fun. But let's hope we never have to experience that. Thank you, Jason. Appreciate you.
0: Thanks, Mike.
1: There he goes. I mentioned this story yesterday, and early in the program today, we were talking about how there is a difference in how the left and the right see the world. I do believe that the conservatives of the world are the more forward-looking, positive-looking individuals. And the left seems to be the doom and gloom, the Eeyores of the world, if you will. And it was quite apparent to me this morning as I was checking out the left side of the mainstream media, watching CNN this morning, watching a little bit of MS-13 Now with the Morning Joe show. And they were all up in their feelings about President Trump telling Iran, I have a decision to make and I could annihilate you. And they completely overlooked the president saying Iran could have a beautiful future. Its people could be the beneficiaries of a prosperous economy. All they focused on was the word annihilation. And then they talked about the announcement that was made yesterday by the vice president, J.D. Vance, and his fraud team convened in front of the media yesterday to talk about the latest fraud that they uncovered in an effort to save us money, the taxpayers' money, which has been used, abused endlessly. And yesterday, the big announcement was regarding Obamacare fraud. And you won't believe the MSNBC take on this, but let me give you the vice president's announcement.
2: So proud of this work. I want to highlight, just on a final note before I kick it over to Dr. Oz, what does this look like? What this looks like is, in one case, we found a fraud ring that had 40 agents, 40 brokerage agents, who had funneled 50,000 people into the Obamacare system fraudulently.
1: Now, I'm just stopping that for a moment. 40 agents. put 50,000 people into the system.

0: system fraudulently. That last word is critical. So these 40 agents, each putting more than 1,200 people into the system fraudulently. Not that they're enrolling them legitimately, but wait, there's more.
1: Now, some of those people were probably legitimate. Most of those people were not eligible. Either they didn't meet the citizenship or the income requirements. Many of those people quite literally didn't even exist.
0: Gee, if we only had computer technology that would be able to verify whether or not a person receiving benefits from the government existed. If we only had, gee, what a concept.
1: We had a system in this country that rewarded brokers, that made people rich for enrolling fake people in programs that are meant to ensure that our fellow citizens have health care. This was a scandal. And thanks to the work of Dr. Oz, Andy Ferguson, Secretary Kennedy, and of course, the leadership of the president, this is stopping. I'm going to turn it over to Dr. Oz to talk more about this. He'll turn it over to a couple of our colleagues, and then we'll take a few questions about this program. But guys, great job.
0: Great job. $2.2 billion in your money recovered. $2.2 billion that would have been fraudulently spent paying people who were creating fake accounts or accounts that weren't or should not have been enrolled in Obamacare. $2.2 billion. I know, look, we got $41 trillion in debt right now. Our debt is monstrous. But a billion here and a billion there, and you start talking about real money, don't you? What was MSNBC's take on this? They neglected the word fraudulently. The only thing they could focus on was 750,000 people no longer receiving health care, no longer getting health care or savings. Never mind that they were fraudulent individuals, that they shouldn't have gotten that. Never let the legality of something get in your way, MSNBC. I'm sorry, MS-13 now. That is the incredible craziness in all of this. You have a government agency that is being abused because the system is weak and has allowed abuse for decades now. And we go in and we finally start pulling the plug on it. And MSNBC only says we're stripping coverage from people. Well, if the people are fake, you're not taking anything from anybody. All you're doing is making it efficient. But no, they can't have that. They can't have that at all. There are a couple other stories out there I have to share with you. One of them is Bernie Sanders is now doing kind of like town halls in Vermont, telephone town halls in Vermont. And Bernie is upset because ICE is deporting thousands and thousands of rapists and murderers back to their home countries. He thinks it's a national disgrace. The last time I checked, we saw that rents were dropping. The cost of renting an apartment or renting a home was coming down because there were fewer people competing with Americans who were trying to get a house or an apartment to rent. And why were there fewer people competing with them? Because we're taking all the people here illegally and getting them out of the country. The crime rates have dropped to the lowest levels in the case of murder in the whole country in 100 years. Is that a problem? Is a low crime rate a disgrace? Is a lower cost of renting a home a disgrace? Apparently, if you're a Democrat senator from Vermont who faces no real challenge, it's a problem.
2: This, what ICE has done over the last several years is a national disgrace. As Joanna just mentioned, innocent people going in who have legal papers trying to continue the immigration process have gotten picked up. People have been deported to God knows where, to countries where they're not familiar with.
0: Now, that last statement by Bernie Sanders, they've gotten deported to countries that they're not familiar with. That very statement made me stop and think, okay, yeah, we are taking some people and we're not sending them back. If they came here from Venezuela, maybe we're not sending them to Venezuela. Maybe we're sending them to a detention facility somewhere else. But my mind immediately said, hold on a second. Are they familiar with the U.S. when they came here? Was that part of the deal? No, most of these people didn't understand what was going on here. Most of these people didn't have an attachment to the United States of America unless they had relatives here who were facilitating their illegal entry. Just amazing. And then we go to the case in Austin, where the left is all over the story of Wilbur Rafael Garces Perez, who had a final order of removal. There was a final order of removal on this guy. He was delivering food when he encountered ICE. Yes, he was shot, and there are questions about his treatment and care, but there was a final order of removal on the guy. Democrats are now rushing to where he's being held to demand he be released. Final order of removal. Deportation order on file at the time of the stop. Very interesting how Democrats choose to follow some laws and avoid others when it's convenient with a voting bloc. Texas has a Senate seat that is in play, and this could swing some of the Hispanic vote. No doubt about it. Watch for this to get hotter. We'll keep our eyes on it. You have thoughts on anything, you're welcome to join the conversation. 888-630-9625. 888-630-9625. It's Opelka in for Plant on The Chris Plant Show.
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0: Welcome back, Chris Plante Show. Mike Opelka is sitting in for Chris this week. Appreciate all of you being part of the show today. Yes, I do have some amazing audio from former Vice President Kamala Harris. We will get to that just around the corner. There's also AOC news, very interesting AOC news, and some other. I have a segment called Democrats Say the Darndest Things that I like to do. But I also think we might need to rebrand that as we're talking about rebranding artificial intelligence. I think maybe we're going to change it to, I can't believe they said that. Maybe that's what it'll be. I can't believe they said that. We'll get to that. But many of you are weighing in on the discussions of the day. We just went through the fraud that the vice president and Dr. Oz discovered, $2.2 billion in Obamacare fraud that has been stopped. It's certainly a horrible thing. And Alan is calling from Chicago, listening on the amazing WLS. Alan, welcome to the Chris Plante Show.
1: My family operated a credit furniture business in the city of Chicago from 1957 to 1979. As the welfare state grew, we watched more and more of our customers have dual identities. We actually could get the case number from people because they didn't fear the system catching them. The problem we have, though, is the war on poverty became an attack on the middle class. You know, they expanded eligibility. More and more people were brought into the system. This is what Hayek warned us of. They take control of you by taking the money and then using it as bait to get you, you know, get your attention. Push grandma off the cliff. All this garbage we see. Hold on to your own money. We give away more money in benefits today than the entire economy of Germany. That's wow. How huge it is. And to think that perhaps a trillion dollars is lost or stolen by this government, compare that to the

0: problems of banks or insurance companies. You know, media loves to attack banks and insurance companies, and they lose less than 1%. You know, in America, you know, oil, just give an example, is 2.5% of the economy. Taxes are 35% of the economy. So a 0.5% increase in taxes is a heck of a lot more than the cost of gasoline today.
1: That's true. And people don't think of it that way because they think, and correct me if I'm wrong here, Alan, people think in the immediacy, in the moment. They look at what they're paying at the pump, and they don't look at what the tax bill is and what they're paying annually, or those of us who are individual businesses pay quarterly. But when you look at that number, you realize a slight increase in taxes is major, whereas a 10% increase or 20%, or in the case of diesel, a 100% increase in diesel temporarily feels like a big hit. But yeah, you're right, Michael, about the volume of welfare is staggering. Go ahead, sir.
0: Michael, you know, one thing I want people to look at is not the finance. We're not a bunch of accountants. Look at the cultural impact. We have a 400% increase in illegitimacy in this country. We pay people not to get together and maintain a marriage for the sake of their children. The total employment rate right now, the number of adults working right now, is about 6 or 7 points lower than it was in the 1990s after the Clinton-Gingrich reform of the welfare system. Again, read Hayek's book, The Road to Serfdom. You'll understand what's going on. This is a trap. You're not proud Americans anymore. You are subjects of the leaders and the controllers of your destiny.
1: That's a great reference. The Road to Serfdom by Hayek. If you know it, you know what Alan's talking about. It's Michael Pelka in for Plant on The Chris Plant Show.

0: An emergency hearing related to President Trump banning certain media outlets from the White House has ended without a ruling. Judge Timothy Kelly saying he'll try to get an answer as soon as he can after a lawsuit was filed by CNN, MS Now, and Politico seeking to restore their access after Trump banned them from covering his events. Trump's accused the outlets of negative coverage, and the Justice Department argues in court the president has the authority to restrict major news organizations from accessing certain areas of the White House, citing national security concerns. As a result, the White House TV press pool has stopped covering Trump's events. This as Chinese President Xi Jinping starts his first visit to Washington, D.C. in 10 years. The president will meet with Xi at the White House today. The two leaders are expected to discuss trade and artificial intelligence. Reports say President Xi is not fitting in a visit to Iowa this time around, a place he's visited several times before. Native of Iowa and U.S. NATO Ambassador Matt Whitaker says he's hopeful today's visit to the White House will be productive.
1: We, you know, can obviously take advantage of some of the things that China can manufacture, but without becoming dependent or without, you know, having an unfair trade deal with them. So we'll keep working with our European allies, but there's a lot of work to do, I'll tell you that.
0: Whitaker is saying he thinks Russian President Vladimir Putin is ready to end the war with Ukraine.
1: President Putin certainly is looking for an off-ramp, hopefully, to get this war resolved. And I think President Trump is obviously in his team, including myself, are working very hard to create the circumstances to have that happen.
0: This as NATO forces say they deployed military aircraft in Polish and Romanian airspace in response to a wave of Russian drone and missile attacks on Ukraine. Trading on Wall Street closed lower today as the yield on a 10-year Treasury note reached the highest level since July of 2007. At the closing bell, the Dow Jones had lost 352 points. I'm Scott Carr.
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3: John Polk was my nemesis. 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
18: Fairbanks area weather for the remainder of this afternoon and into tomorrow. For the remainder of the day, pretty much more of the same. Mostly cloudy skies. Looking at an overnight low tonight around 30. Tomorrow becoming mostly sunny with a high tomorrow afternoon near 50.
19: 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Iran insists at the UN General Assembly.
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19: Trump's meeting with China's chief.
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0: You say you're a capitalist. What do you mean?
1: Capitalism is the process by which we enable supply and demand to allocate capital so that it's the most productive in an economy. We are not in a situation where we have capitalism. We have corporatism.
2: Interesting how quickly he had that rather perfect answer, isn't it? Almost as if the question was staged. Maybe.

0: It is the Chris Plant Show. Mike Opelka in for my friend Chris Plant. That was Abdul Rahman El Sayed, the candidate for Senate in Michigan, running against Mike Rogers. Mike Rogers trying to move from the House to the Senate. Mike Rogers also one of the Republicans standing up and saying, hey, we need to get this war with Iran over. And the left side of the mainstream media is leaping on it, basically saying Republicans are abandoning Trump on Iran. Not necessarily. The left side of the mainstream media also pointing out that Florida gubernatorial candidate Byron Donalds has removed Trump from his campaign website, which is interesting. We will follow that. I don't think Byron Donalds is in any danger. The woman he's running against is a dyed-in-the-wool commie. She is something else, Angie Nixon. I do think Florida's fairly safe, but we'll keep our eyes on it. Let's get back to Abdul Rahman El Sayed, who was asked that question about capitalism, and he had an answer ready immediately. I do believe these guys have plants in their media events ready to ask them questions. And yesterday, there appeared to be someone who wasn't a plant at an El Sayed event and seemed to trigger the Democrat socialist candidate when he was asked about being part of a group called the Uncommitted Movement. The Uncommitted Movement. And he was one of the leaders of this. And he was asked about it and seemed to get rather triggered and rather aggressive. Now, had this been a Republican candidate attacking a member of the press, this would be everywhere. But it's not. It's buried.
1: Can you explain what Uncommitted was? What was it about? And who was the president we were uncommitted to? Is Vice President Harris the same as President Biden? Wait. Was Vice President Harris running for president at the time we were uncommitted? Answer the question.
0: A little badgering. And yes, I would say that if the president, vice president are a team, they should be on the same page on something.
1: I mean, ask a fact-based question and then I'll answer your question. No, but who were we uncommitted to who was the actual leader of the presidential ticket? Who was that? Yes. So we were uncommitted to President Biden, and then he did what? What did he do? No, what did he do? You're asking a question based on false premises, so I'm just getting you to clarify your premise. What did he do? He dropped out of the race, correct? And then there was a new person running for president, right? So factually, is the premise you're basing this question on actually a real premise? Thank you. Next question.
0: So obviously he has a sensitive area. He's got a soft spot. He has a place where he can be triggered. But he's also a skilled debater. That is the one thing I give the DSA candidates. They have in Mamdani as the mayor of New York and in El Sayed, skilled candidates. And even in this Tallarico guy who's running in Texas, he has gone through a major makeover, and he has been going through a lot of media training. MS-13 Now gave Tallarico about 15 minutes of airtime this morning that was just straight-up campaign commercial, an in-kind campaign contribution. And he has been polished. They took away the weird brown sport coats and put him in a black jacket and a white shirt and styled his hair. I even think they may have given him a little bit of a gray forelock to make him a little more adult-looking, because he did look like a geeky kid. But why was El Sayed being asked about the Uncommitted group? Because suddenly Kamala Harris has thrust herself into the campaign in Michigan. Kamala Harris is out in front of this campaign because Michigan could lose that seat. If a Republican were to win that seat, that would be a huge shift. Now, the interesting part is Kamala spent a lot of money in Michigan and lost in the last election. But for some reason, the El Sayed campaign thinks it's a good idea to have her on the road. Is it a good idea to have her out campaigning? She seems to be just the same old Kamala and giving us the same wonderful clips. Here is a Kamala just saying the word power entirely too much.
2: We lose our power. I do believe that when you feel powerless, you are powerless. And when we feel powerful, we are powerful. And we are powerful.
0: I wonder if she's obsessed with power. She seems to crutch on a phrase just as she did with being unburdened. She was also highlighting the DEI nonsense and connecting it to the phrase maternal care. It's everywhere.
2: Here's another fact. The attack on DEI is an attack on maternal care. An attack on DEI to recognize diversity, equity, and inclusion is an attack by definition on maternal care, including the need to protect Black women in connection with their pregnancy, childbirth, and postpartum care.
0: At least she didn't say birthing person. But that's the first time I've heard an attack. An attack on maternal care. Nobody in the press will ask her, how is that an attack? Can you clarify that, please? Maybe. She was giving us some word salads yesterday, talking about voting, which is always fun. Kamala voting, and I think using our tools.
2: I think part of the point is how we critically evaluate our fight and the tools, understanding that they have tried to, and in some cases have successfully taken the tools that we relied on for the last 50 years.
0: Tools.
2: The Voting Rights Act, Section 5 and Section 2 is no longer available to us. That doesn't mean we can't organize.
0: I don't understand the people that just regularly sit in the audience and go, that's right. That's right. Whenever there's a pause. And does anybody know what the hell she was talking about with the Voting Rights Act sections? No. No, they don't. What tools did they take away from you? What tools were taken away? You still have the mass mail-in ballots, which I consider cheating. And speaking of cheating, Kamala was talking about cheating and specifically mentioning redistricting.
2: They're cheating with all this redistricting that they are doing. They are cheating by changing polling locations so that our elders who are used to voting at the elementary school down the street may go there on election day and find out it is no longer a polling place. They are cheating by purging voter rolls. So we say as leaders then to folks, not only must you register to vote, check your voter registration status to make sure you haven't been purged from the rolls.
0: I wonder, is she mad about cleaning up the voter rolls because dead people can't vote anymore? And as far as knowing where your polling place is, I get snail mail notices, actual physical mail notices, a month ahead of any kind of primaries, as well as a month ahead of any kind of elections, telling me exactly where the polling place is. Is she saying these people don't read the mail? Is that what she said? Are these people not smart enough? But the redistricting, the last time I checked the redistricting, it was being done by both sides. Yeah, both sides redistricting. We talk about California, we talk about Maryland, we can talk about Illinois, we can talk about all of the blue states that are trying to also redistrict as well. So are they cheating too? Are they cheating? I wonder. We talked about Kamala saying that they're trying to take our tools, but we know how to fight, didn't we? Yeah, we did that. But I think the vice president also may have stolen something from President Trump's last campaign. I believe if Donald Trump were to call this into question, he would have some standing to say that she may have stolen something from the last campaign. This was yesterday, Kamala Harris.
2: Too big to rig. We've got to be too big to rig. Right?
0: The giggle. The giggle and the repeat. I think maybe we should pull out some of the great clips from 107 days and remember some of the madness that Kamala Harris gave to us last year when her book came out about her loss in the campaign. Let me grab a quick call, 888-630-9625, 888-630-9625. Andrew checking in from Washington, D.C. Hello, Andrew.
3: Hi, Mike. Thanks so much. I happen to be one of many millions of people, and we're not hearing from those people right now when we should be hearing from them. My dad was born in the former Czechoslovakia, came over in 1949. He didn't want to live in a communist country. Why? Because it was a slave camp. Mm-hmm. And there were a lot of people in Eastern Europe like that. And there still are in China and North Korea and Russia. And these people know what it's like to live with quote unquote socialism, Marxism. It's a lie. It's a lie. Where are we? Why aren't we speaking up? Our history isn't taught in colleges anymore. I went to the University of Virginia, and at that time, Russian history was pretty accurate. But I don't think it's taught accurately anymore. People don't read it. So, number one, we've got to go back to these immigrants. Where's their desire to save this country? Because it's giving me the creeps what the socialists are doing, quote-unquote socialists.
0: Well, you're right to have the creeps. You also would be right to be terrified because if they get in, they will rob the national treasure. And then they will blame everybody else who may have a little bit of money left and come after them. The old adage, I think, is correct. You can vote yourself into communism, socialism, but you're going to have to shoot your way out of it. And I do think that is absolute truth. There is hope, though, Andrew. Last night, I watched a little bit of a biopic about an amazing American who has a great theory on how people who come to this country should be thinking. I will share it with you, and I think you'll be surprised by who said it. A real surprise to me. Just around the corner. It's Mike Opelka in for Chris Plant on The Chris Plant Show.
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11: Fairbanks area weather for the remainder of this afternoon and into tomorrow. For the remainder of the day, pretty much more of the same. Mostly cloudy skies. Looking at an overnight low tonight around 30. Tomorrow becoming mostly sunny with a high tomorrow afternoon near 50.
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0: Welcome back to the Chris Plant Show. Michael Pelka in for Chris this week. We've been covering everything. And trust me, there's a lot going on today. And there will be more for tomorrow with the UN General Assembly activities continuing. President Trump meeting in D.C. with the Chinese leader Xi Jinping. And then there will be a state dinner tonight. I wish the ballroom were ready, but it won't be. And if Democrats have their way, it not only won't be ready, it will be destroyed, torn down, dismantled, violently taken apart. Because that's how they are. But before we went away, we were talking with a gentleman whose family came here in the late 40s from Czechoslovakia, then Czechoslovakia, because of what was happening with communism and socialism in Europe, in Eastern Europe. And I just happened to catch a little bit of this biopic last night on CBS. Total surprise. I was channel surfing and stumbled into this. And it was Judge Judy talking about Judge Judy. Now, I didn't think there was a big call for a Judge Judy biopic. But when I heard her speak about America, I thought I'd share it with you.
1: I consider America my home. America has been good to me. I think that it's the greatest country in the world. If you don't like this country, go somewhere else. Don't.
0: I wish she would say that on TV every day. If you don't, what was that? What was that, Judy? Give that to me one more time.
1: It's been good to me. I think that it's the greatest country in the world.
0: Agree.
1: If you don't like this country, go somewhere else. Don't come to the greatest country in the world, the most successful country in the world, and say, I want to change it. There are other countries that are the something else that you want. Go there. Go there. But don't come into my home. America is my home. Don't come into my home and say, I want to change it. They say, I want to give more people opportunity. I want to change certain things the way we do business. But we are a capitalist country that revered excellence, that revered entrepreneurship, that revered all the things that made us great, that produced an Apple, an Amazon, AI, whether you like it or not, it's there. It produced the Salk vaccine. It produced all of the major inroads in medicine. And we did that because we encouraged brilliance and excellence. We gave them, those people, a push. They were in gifted classes, which I know public schools used to have. Now it's taboo.
0: Wisdom, common sense, and an appreciation for America and American exceptionalism. Well done. Bravo, Judge Judy. Disagree? Agree? 888-630-9625. It's Opelka in for Plant on the Chris Plant Show.
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1: In Wasilla, a suspect's in custody after police say someone fired a rifle at occupied buildings near the shops at Sun Mountain Tuesday night. Thankfully, no one was hurt, and authorities say there is no ongoing threat to the public. Investigators are asking witnesses and anyone with surveillance or cell phone video to contact police. Governor Mike Dunleavy ending Alaska's state government hiring freeze, along with restrictions on employee travel and new regulations. The freeze was put in place in May of last year amid budget concerns, but stronger oil revenues have helped improve the state's financial outlook. In Anchorage, wildlife officials have killed three brown bears linked to a string of property damage incidents in the Rabbit Creek area. Officials say unsecured garbage and food attracted the animals and are reminding all residents to secure attractants to help avoid any future conflicts. I'm Monica Nelson.
2: KFBX.
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11: Hey there, I'm Jason Alexander, and this is my dear friend, Peter Tilden.
12: Hey, Jay. By the way, the script says best friend.
11: Yes, it does, Peter. Anyway, Peter and I met over 25 years ago and became really good friends.
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11: Mm-hmm, because we had two things in common. Number one, we like to argue about everything. Driving, food, music.
12: No, we don't. And number two, when things annoy us or they perplex us or just don't seem to make any sense, whether it's something in the news or in our personal lives, we go, really, no, really.
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12: 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It's about finding the answers to all the things that make us go, really, no, really. Jerry Seinfeld wondered why they refused to make the stall door go all the way to the floor in a public bathroom, but he didn't get an answer. We did, by reaching out to an expert.
11: And talking dogs. Really? No, really? We spoke to the pet parent of a dog who's become a social media star to find out if pressing buttons on a soundboard with a paw or a nose is truly communicating or they're just showing off.
12: Competitive eaters, they don't chew during competitions. How about that?
11: Really? No, really?
12: That's what we heard. So we spoke to some of the biggest champions of the hot dog eats hot dog world of competitive eating to get the answer. And those are just a few of the things we'll explore on the Really Know Really podcast with Jason Alexander and Peter Tilden.
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0: It is the Chris Plant Show. Mike Opelka, guest hosting for my friend Chris Plant this week. And as we look at the show getting away from us, I have to make a correction. I'm embarrassed. I talked about Byron Donalds earlier, and thank you, one of you Floridians. I mentioned Byron Donalds running against that crazy Angie Nixon. She's running for Senate. Byron's running against David Jolly. And I don't think he's going to have trouble with David Jolly either. I misspoke, and I should be put in the discipline corner for that. So thank you to the Floridian. We lead with our mistakes when we make them here. Rip the Band-Aid off and get it fixed. But I'm looking at the remaining moments on the show here in this last half hour of the program today and going, God, we have so many amazing clips that we have to get to. Where to begin first? I want to give a little attention to J.B. Pritzker. Pritzker is somebody who is telling everybody, I don't know if I'm running for president, even though it appears he's running for president. He has lost a bunch of weight thanks to the medical technology known in the Trump medical text as the fat shot. He's using GLP-1s to lose weight. Good for him. Get your health in order. He still looks like he could lose more. But J.B. Pritzker is considerably smaller than what he used to be. But he's hoping, I believe, to become president. And while he's out there running for governor again, he'll probably have no difficulty. He is also talking about a Muslim registry. I saw this yesterday on Twitter X, and I said, wait a minute, what the heck is he talking about? I have not heard anything about a Muslim registry, but if the Democrats can make it up, they will.
1: As your governor, if they require a Muslim registry,

0: the left has decided that President Trump didn't know what he was doing when he took out the Iranian nuclear facilities. And we've been told that Iran was very close. President Trump told us Iran was very, very close to a nuclear weapon, to having enough fissile material to create a bomb, and they most definitely would use it. We know that. But if you go back and scour, and the left questioned whether or not President Trump was telling the truth. If we go back and scour the mainstream media, back in October of 2024, just weeks before the election, we had CBS reporting that Iran was really close to having a nuclear weapon.
1: Earlier today, Iran launched its largest attack yet on Israel, but that attack failed thanks to joint U.S. and Israeli defensive action. President Biden has deployed more than 40,000 U.S. military personnel and assets to that region over the past year to try to prevent a regional war. Iran is weakened, but the U.S. still considers it the largest state sponsor of terrorism in the world, and it has drastically reduced the time it would take to develop a nuclear weapon. It is down now to 1 or 2 weeks' time.
0: So back in October of 2024, Margaret Brennan and CBS News believed that it was weeks, that Iran was weeks away from being able to develop a nuclear weapon, her report continues.
1: Governor Walz, if you were the final voice in the Situation Room, would you support or oppose a preemptive strike by Israel on Iran? Weaponization.
0: So she was asking that question in the debate. If we fast forward to June of last year, Donald Trump back in the White House, things change.
2: Weaponization ambitions. Are you saying there that the United States did not see intelligence that the Supreme Leader had ordered weaponization?
0: Talking to Secretary of State Marco Rubio on Face the Nation.
3: That's irrelevant. I think that question being asked in the media, that's an irrelevant question.
2: No, they have everything they need to build a weapon. That is the key point in U.S. intelligence assessments. You know
3: no,
2: that.
3: No, it's not.
2: Yes, it was.
3: No, it's not.
2: The political decision had not been made.
3: Well, I know that better than you.
0: I can't believe she's allowed to constantly interrupt people as rudely as she does. And people continue going, maybe the only answer is not to show up.
3: I know that better than you know that, and I know that that's not the case.
2: But I'm asking you whether the order was given.
3: And the people who say that, it doesn't matter if the order was given. They have everything they need to build nuclear weapons. Why would you bury things in a mountain 300 feet under the ground?
2: Right.
3: Why do they have 60% enriched uranium?
2: You know, in the intelligence assessment that it was that Iran wanted to be a threshold state.
3: How do you know what the intelligence assessment says?
2: I'm talking about the public March assessment. And that's why I was asking you if you know something from
3: but
2: March.
3: That's also
0: I love the fact that Secretary of State Rubio calls her out and says, how do you know what the intelligence assessment says? How do you have any idea what the intelligence assessment says? They must have a leak. And then she kind of backs it up and says, the public intelligence. No, you claimed you knew. You were out there saying you knew, lady. What did you know? And when did you know it? I would love to know. They're not honest brokers of the truth. They truly are not. And it really does depend on who is in the White House. And we've seen that over and over and over again. And we'll continue to see it. It's not going to stop. They're going to continue this as long as President Trump is in the White House. And they're also continuing to slowly but surely tell us that if there is a change, that the members of the administration will be targeted. Members of the administration will be in the crosshairs of these people. They get controls of committees. They're going to come right back and go after them. The threats are already out there. They're telling everyone, everywhere. So, yeah, it does matter. The midterms do matter. Do I have a great feeling about them? No, I do not.

0: not. Am I hopeful? Always hopeful, ever hopeful. But at this point in time, less than 6 weeks away from the midterm elections, the best case scenarios on both sides have been presented, and it could go either way, and it's all depending on turnout. I'm hoping it will go the right way. The polling shows, if you read polling, that the majority of voters in the country feel like the country's going the wrong way, on the wrong track, was what the Hill.com is reporting in its review of the polling today. Wrong track, right track. But, you know, if you ask a polling question, you can slant the answer fairly easily. You can tweak it to where it goes a certain direction. And I think the last 30 days have been pretty interesting. The phones have been absolutely burning up today. I will get back to them in just a moment. But I wanted to share a special clip from The View. I watch The View so you don't have to. And Sonny Hostin, who's frequently used to read the apologies so they won't get sued, because they're always making statements that are on the verge of having them sued for defamation, etc. Sonny Hostin, who also can see racism anywhere she looks, the first thing she sees, she looks at the world through racism-colored glasses. And she's capable of that, but she also revealed something recently, that she was a dissenting juror in a very interesting case. You got to hear this one.
1: The reason I feel so strongly about this holdout juror is because I was a holdout juror in a case, in the Daniel Rakowitz case. I don't know if people remember it, the butcher of Tompkins Square Park. It was in 1990.
2: The guy who ate the victims?
1: Yes.
3: He was, you were on that jury?
1: Yes,
3: I need to explain more.
1: Yes, I was. And
3: well,
1: when
3: we never heard
1: already?
3: This story before.
1: It was before I went to law school.
3: Oh, because I would have never
1: and,
3: put you on
1: and I, when I brought it up in the when I brought it up at the Hot Topics meeting, I don't think everyone believed me. And then my producer looked it up, and I'm in the New York Times. And apparently several jurors questioned afterwards said one holdout juror was principally responsible
2: for
1: preventing them from returning a guilty verdict. That was me.
0: Asuncion was the one who prevented the guilty verdict of the guy who killed people, chopped them up, cooked them, ate them himself, and served them to the unhoused. That's how she put it.
1: And it was because I saw clearly that he was psychotic.
2: Of course.
1: He was in a psychosis. He did not mean to kill her. And once he killed her, he panicked. He chopped up her body parts. Yes, boiled her body parts. Tried to commit the perfect crime and then fed her.
3: And you got this guy off?
1: And no. And but he fed, that's how much I believe in the insanity defense. And he fed her body parts to the unhoused.
3: Excuse me, can I move over?
1: Yes.
2: I don't need to be around.
0: Just the fact that she used the phrase the unhoused is enough to say, dear God, what have you people done? But wait, there's more.
1: All that being said, it was so clear to me in the jury room, and we were sequestered for 9 days. One juror threw a chair at me. They were so angry with me, but one by one, I picked them off and said, what about this? What about that? And we ended up all 12 unanimously voting that he was not criminally responsible
2: just
1: by
2: hungry.
3: Reason
1: of insanity.
3: And,
1: but he is still in a mental institution being treated.
0: Oh, he's still being treated. Isn't that nice? Isn't that wonderful? Sonny Hostin, or what did Joy call her? The ironically named one. Asuncion called her by her real name. Sonny Hostin, holdout juror. Made sure that the guy who killed someone chopped him up, cooked him up, ate him, and then served him to the homeless, or as she calls them, the unhoused. Made sure that she convinced everyone on the jury. I'm sorry, I'd rather the taxpayers not be supporting that lifestyle and giving that person three hots and a cot, plus a gym membership, plus endless counseling for the rest of their life. I prefer that they were not going to be the responsibility of the state, but that

0: just me. I'm not crazy. Wow. The things we learn from watching The View. Wonderful stuff. I'm going to take a quick break. When we come back, we'll do a lightning round on the phones. I see there are a couple calls waiting for us. We will get to them. You're welcome to join the parade. 888-630-9625. It's Opelka in for Plant on The Chris Plant Show.
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10: 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A black man from the projects comes forward with information about the case.
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10: But out of nowhere, he goes from star witness to prime suspect.
12: 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They turn on him.
10: 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Lee Harris is sentenced to 90 years.
13: I get 90 years for killing somebody I have never seen.
10: Behind bars, Lee finds an unlikely ally in his cellie, Robert. The pair are like chalk and cheese. There's no way their paths would ever cross on the outside. But as a fellow inmate, Robert sees through the lies and vows to do the unthinkable. Clear Lee's name.
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0: It is the Chris Plant Show. Mike Opelka in for Chris. And for those of you who think I'm unfair to Sonny Hostin, to those of you who think I'm mean to the View co-host, you really need to understand who Sonny Hostin is. She told the story on The View about how she mistreated the man she's still currently with.
20: Right. But I also think when you really care about someone, you can't be held responsible for how you possibly act, because that's love.
21: I do feel, I feel there's a story coming on. What happened?
20: No, I've told the story before. You know, Manny hung up the phone on me.
21: Uh-huh.
20: And I went over to his house, uh-huh. and I let myself in. And we were dating, and I took all of his phones out of every room, and I took his answering machine, because this was back in the day, and I bundled them all up, and I put them on University Parkway in Maryland, and I let all the cars run over all of his phones.
0: And he's still with her. Maybe he's afraid for his life. Maybe we need to rescue him. Let's do a lightning round. Let's go to the phones as quickly as we can. Let's start with Chuck in Tennessee. Speaking of Sonny Hostin, hey, Chuck.
22: Yeah, hello, Michael. Thank you for taking my call, and I'll try to be real quick. But all these trials and stuff, first off, the whole narrative behind the whole thing is, one, are they guilty of murder? Now, whether they're guilty of murder by reason of insanity or not, that should be figured out later. But yes, they are guilty of murder. That chick and Sonny Hostin, whatever it is, person eating people, they're guilty of murder. Now, by reason of insanity, first off, they should be convicted for 30-40 years. And now they got a conviction then, and whether they spend it in an insane asylum or whether they spend it in a regular prison should be decided afterwards.
0: Thank you, Chuck. I agree with you, but I wish they were taking a dirt nap. Let's go to Kurt in Illinois. Hello, Kurt.
23: Hey, how you doing? Mike, thank you very much for taking my call.
0: Of course.
23: I used to hang out there in tall trees.
0: Oh, wow. Yeah, my old neighborhood. Very good. Yeah, Chris in my neighborhood.
23: I hung out with Patrick and Bruce and Margo.
0: Oh, wow.
23: I'm sure you know them.
0: I do. Yeah. Small world.
23: And this thing you mentioned about Pritzker, starting a registry. Nobody knows better than him, probably, that the Nazis started a registry for the Jews before the Final Solution.
0: Yeah.
23: Back in Germany, in the early 40s and late 30s.
0: I think he's trying to create that kind of hysteria, that kind of connection, because that's what they default to the Hitler-Nazi connection, and I think it's a fear tactic. But yeah, that's a good point. Thank you. I got to rock and roll. One more call here. Patricia in D.C., you're the final call today.
24: Yes, I was just calling to say, I haven't received it yet, but I've ordered a book from the Voice of the Martyrs about the Christians who are facing Islamic extremists in these so many countries.
0: Mm, yeah, it feels like, and you've probably seen the reports, Patricia, it
24: yes.
0: feels like a church is on fire every week in Europe, and that
24: yes.
0: disturbs me.
24: Well, this is from the Middle East mostly, but I'm just saying also, recently in New York when the woman said she was Muslim and she didn't want dogs there, and the Republican congressman said he would choose dogs over Muslim and got in trouble. But see, they would use their Sharia to ban things that they don't like. And in London, I thought I heard during Ramadan, someone was complaining that non-Muslims were eating in front of them. And then I follow what's happening in France and Sweden and London now with the Sharia courts and things.
0: Well, I do think I need to correct you, because it's no longer London, Patricia. It's Londinistan at this point. So while you're keeping your eye on it, we need to get the correct naming of it. Just like misgendering someone, you can't do that. But you're right. There is an influence coming. And I do believe that if the Islamists start to get a foothold, if they say we can't have dogs, I bet you that will turn the tide, because many people will be more outraged by the thought of having dogs banned in their life than they will by making women cover up or making women stay out of schools and thus out of society. It might be dogs that saves us from the crazy, wild Islamification of America. Thanks for being here. Thank you, Michael. Thank you, Maria. Thank you, everybody who participated. It's Michael Pelka reminding you, enjoy every sandwich. We'll be here tomorrow, and testudo, my friends. Testudo.

0: An emergency hearing related to President Trump's ban of some media outlets from the White House has ended without a ruling. The judge in the case, Timothy Kelly, says he'll try to get an answer as soon as he can after a lawsuit was filed by CNN, MS Now, and Politico seeking to restore their White House access after Trump banned them, citing negative coverage. The Justice Department says the president has such authority, citing national security concerns. Chinese President Xi Jinping is starting his first visit to Washington, D.C. in 10 years today. She's expected to visit with President Trump at the White House. The two leaders are expected to discuss several items, including trade and artificial intelligence. Members of a Senate committee have been taking a look at the rise of flock cameras nationwide. Republican Senator Josh Hawley led a Judiciary Committee hearing on Capitol Hill today, raising concerns about Americans losing privacy.
1: If you haven't heard of Flock, all I have to say is Flock's probably heard of you. In fact, the truth is you have probably been scanned and surveilled and tagged and logged multiple times this week alone.
0: Hawley says it shouldn't be that Americans wake up each day and just have to accept the fact that they're going to be on camera morning, noon, and night.
1: Practically every state in the union now has them, hundreds of thousands of them, recording billions of images every single month. And the question is, where are all of these images going? Who's using them?
0: The committee heard from several witnesses, including a Florida woman who was wrongfully accused of leaving the scene of a deadly accident because of flock camera data. Forecasters are saying Southern California could begin to feel the impacts of Hurricane Polo as early as next week. It's been downgraded to a Category 4 storm, but still one of the strongest hurricanes ever recorded in the Pacific. It's expected to stay away from land and turn toward the northwest. But powerful surf could arrive at the same time as high tides early next week, increasing the risk of coastal flooding and erosion. I'm Scott Carr.
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3: Just before midnight on Saturday, February 19th, 2005, Danielle Imbeau and her friend Richard Petrone left a crowded Philadelphia bar. The two 30-somethings planned to walk to Richard's truck and drive home, but they never made it.
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5: Not just them, but a truck disappeared into the ether.
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6: No one had a motive to kill them.
3: Those same questions frustrated law enforcement. The FBI called it murder for hire.
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7: Both of them weren't the target. One of them was the target. The other one was wrong place, wrong time.
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4: He's your son. 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
3: Fingers were pointed, allegations were made, and lines were drawn.
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14: Fairbanks area weather for the remainder of this afternoon and into tomorrow. For the remainder of the day, pretty much more of the same. Mostly cloudy skies. Looking at an overnight low tonight around 30. Tomorrow becoming mostly sunny with a high tomorrow afternoon near 50.
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0: Let's have some fun. On a Wednesday hump day, congratulations, the week is over halfway done, and we are smooth sailing from here. So we're going to have a couple talks about a couple things. I'm noticing a trend about how some Republicans, elected Republicans, are speaking about Donald Trump, and I don't think this is a coincidence. I think this is indicative of something that's happening right now. We're going to discuss that. Surprise, surprise, communists are trying to steal elections again. They can't help themselves. An amazing example of what I've been talking about, how the Democrat Party works with foreigners as a crime syndicate to loot the treasury. We'll talk about that. Dome is showing up again, proving that this whole woke era is not gone. All that, so much more coming up tonight on the world famous Jesse Kelly Show. And I'll tell you this right now. After I get done with this trend that I'm noticing, I don't know how long it's going to take me. We're going to do something just to have a little fun, even though part of it may be horrific. We're going to do a little best case, worst case scenario for post midterms, depending on how they go. I can see something going pretty well, as a matter of fact. And on the flip side of that, I can see a complete disaster legislatively. I'll discuss that all with you now. Setting all that stuff aside, let's get this thing out of the way first. Something we've talked about many, many times before. The old saying is, trees don't grow to the sky. Look, I love the saying because it's as simple as it can possibly get. The biggest, strongest tree growing every single year, getting all the water and sunlight it needs. It would be easy to look at that tree and say to yourself, gosh, it's going to reach Pluto at some point. What could possibly stop it? But they all stop eventually, do they not? This is true for all of us in life in various ways. As we get older and so on and so forth, it'll be true for me as I do radio and attempt to make your day a little bit better. There will come a time, I don't know when, maybe next year, I hope not, maybe 10 years from now, maybe 20 years, who knows when it is, there will be a time when I am where I lost my fastball. Maybe I'm out of touch. Maybe I wanted to go do something else. Pick your reason. I don't know. Maybe I'm in poor health. Maybe my mind starts to go. There will come a time when I don't deliver for you when you tune in. And that sucks. And when you think about that, especially when you're doing okay, right now, show's growing, doing great. When you think about that, you think, no, it's going to last forever. No, it won't. And you probably already have somebody, speaking of me and my business, you probably already have somebody in mind on TV, radio, podcast, maybe somebody you used to love, thought was great, and now you're all, probably time for him to hang it up. There's somebody in your mind, right? This is true of athletes, as you well know. You can't run a 4.440 forever. You can't hit 40 home runs forever. Your eyes start to go, reaction time, body hurts. It just happens. And it's true of politicians. Even politicians who are widely adored by the masses for a period of time. Once you've been in politics for long enough, it's just not possible to maintain high levels of popularity and superstardom. It's not. Here, you want me to give you something? Here it is. If you want a long, 20, 30-year career in politics, you should never, ever become president of the United States of America, if that's what you want. Go to the House of Representatives. Go to your state legislature. Maybe if you rise through that, the Senate. Look, the Senate's a great place to go park your butt for 30 years. You'll have a long career. You will never be the most popular Republican in America. You'll never be the most powerful voice for this cause or that cause. You're never going to get $1 million speaking fee for a speech somewhere, but you will last for 30 years. On the flip side, if you want to be president of the United States of America, you want the big boy chair with the big boy decisions and the big boy spotlight, you have to understand that there's a shelf life on your popularity, no matter who you are, no matter what you do. Eventually, with that many big decisions, eventually something's going to go awry or several things go awry, and the bloom is going to come off that rose pretty quickly. You know, I know this is probably a little crass if you were old enough to live through it, and I'm not being dismissive of the moment, but you know who kind of lucked out in this regard? I say lucked out. Again, this is going to be a little crass. JFK. JFK got to be president of the United States of America, young, handsome star. Even a good percentage of Republicans liked JFK. And to this day, JFK, while we know some of his extracurriculars may not have been what the American people preferred, to this day, overall, JFK has a pretty good reputation still. Why? Because someone blew his head off early. He didn't have 8 years for the bloom to fall off the rose, to screw this up and screw that up. He got to face down the Soviets, Cuban Missile Crisis, do a couple other things people loved, and then some dirtball commie blew his head off in Dallas. Donald Trump, by the grace of God, did not get his head blown off, and Lord knows they tried. We say they tried twice because we know he got shot in the head in Butler. And we also know that kook down in Florida had a weapon at the ready on the golf course Trump was currently playing and ended up getting in a shootout with Secret Service like a hole or two away from Donald Trump. So we know they have tried to assassinate Donald Trump multiple times. And I am so, so thankful they failed. For a variety of reasons, not just because I wanted Trump to win the presidential election, but what it meant for the country and everything else, plus his family, by all accounts, very loving father, loving grandpa, husband, just on a personal level, very, very grateful they failed. Here's the negative side of that. The negative side of that is Donald Trump, he's on year six of being president of the United States of America, but we'll set that part of it aside. Who was the bigger, more powerful political voice when Joe Biden was installed as president for 4 years? Was it Joe Biden or Donald Trump? I know Joe Biden at the White House, I understand all that, but who do you think, whose voice do you think carried more weight in those 4 years? Joe Biden, I don't know, corn pop, or Donald Trump? So that means Donald Trump may be entering year six as the most powerful man on the planet, president of the United States of America. But in actuality, it's year 10. 10 or 11, if you want to go back to when he first started. I mean, you could almost argue 12 for a politician, for the most popular politician. That's a lifetime. That is a lifetime. That is, to use a sports analogy, that's an NFL quarterback playing for 20 years. That is a lifetime, far more than most people get as the big dog. Well, credit to Donald Trump for being the big dog for that length of time. But trees do not grow to the sky. And it is my belief, because of a few different things that have happened, which I'm about to lay out for you, it is my belief that Republicans, House of Representatives, Senate, Governor, all across the United States of America, I believe they are looking at their own internal polls, not all these public polls you and I talk about. I believe they're looking at their own internal polls, and they're looking at the popularity or lack thereof of Donald Trump. And I believe they are making a decision Republicans have not been free to make for 12 years. And that decision is this. I think it's time for me to publicly spit in Donald Trump's face in order to win an election. Very few Republicans have even attempted that. And the ones who have had their careers destroyed because Donald Trump has been that voice. and Republicans across the spectrum, they've known that. So even Republicans who hate Trump, many of them have just stayed quiet about it. Hey, man, I don't need him wrecking my career. But in just the last week or so, we've had some, in my opinion, shocking public statements. We'll talk about those next.
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0: It is the Jesse Kelly Show on a wonderful Wednesday as we cover all kinds of things tonight and just have a good time doing it. Remember, you can email the show your love, your hate, your death threats, and we'll get to those emails. We're even going to rip on feminism some more. All that and more is still to come on the Jesse Kelly Show. Jesse at jessekellyshow.com. So Donald Trump has been by far the most powerful Republican in America for 10 to 12 years. And his power has reached such levels that even Republicans who hate him most of the time will refuse to publicly disagree with him or speak out against him publicly. The ones who have been destroyed mostly electorally. They came out, I'm not comfortable with what Trump's doing. And the GOP voter was so angry about that, they were bounced. And that has created an environment where, like I said, even the ones who dislike him, even the ones who hate him, they're not going to speak out publicly against him. All right? Remember this? We've played this for you a couple times, but remember this from that dirtball Maria Salazar in Florida? I want to remind you of something. The reason you hear some music in the background of this, this wasn't just some random video, some selfie video Maria Salazar recorded and put up on her Instagram feed. This is a professional paid for campaign ad, meaning there was a planning room, a strategy. They had writers for this. This was not a whoopsie. They recorded this and put it on television.
1: Mr. President, some of your immigration enforcement efforts have gone too far. In July, 50% of the 50,000 people that were detained had no criminal record. Be careful what your advisors are telling you about immigration policy. The same Hispanics who helped you get to the White House in 2024 feel betrayed today. You can be for immigration what Lincoln was for slavery and Reagan was for communism.
0: Donald Trump won Maria Salazar's district. Donald Trump is not historically unpopular down there. Maria Salazar, 2 months before the election, is running campaign ads, giving it to him both barrels. Okay. All right. Well, that's a one-off. It's Maria Salazar. We all know she's an amnesty-loving kook anyway. Let's not stress it. You know how red the state of Mississippi is? Mississippi is Trump country. You driven through Mississippi recently? I did a few years back. Woo, boy. Especially when you get out of the cities. Trump signs, Trump spray paint on the fencing, MAGA bumper stickers all over the place. Mississippi is Trump country. Roger Wicker, you may not know who he is a dirtball senator from the state of Mississippi. Republican. Okay. Roger Wicker just said this today on the Senate floor.
2: Our commander-in-chief should keep in mind that his guest is a brutal, unelected, and oppressive dictator who seeks to dominate his neighbors and whose massive military arsenal is aimed directly at the United States of America.
0: Roger Wicker took the floor of the United States Senate today. I didn't play the whole thing for you. And blasted Donald Trump publicly for meeting with Xi Jinping. The senator, not from a blue state, the senator from blood red Mississippi. Okay? You know who Ashley Hinson is? This might be the most amazing one. Ashley Hinson is the Republican nominee for United States Senate in Iowa. Please keep in mind, Iowa is in love, or I should say has been in love with Donald Trump. Absolutely in love. Go look at the last election results. Iowa is Trump country. Ashley Hinson is running to be a senator in Trump country. Okay? Here's what she said today, publicly. Quote, Iowans are being squeezed and shouldn't have to foot the bill at the pump or checkout line for the war in Iran. We'll set aside the look Jewish producer Chris just gave me. It was she's got a point kind of a look. We're going to set that aside. We can address that another time. I'm not sure that I can put into words what this means. At no other point in the last 10 years would a Republican candidate in a general election take a public, nasty shot at Donald Trump a month before the election, because doing so would be electoral suicide. You just don't do it. You know automatically Trump is going to put out a public statement against you. He'll call for a primary against you. All the MAGA faithful in your red state like Iowa, they will sit home. They'll go vote for the Democrat because you offended Donald Trump. It's just not something you would ever do. You don't tug on Superman's cape, and you most definitely never, ever in a red area like Mississippi or Iowa or South Florida, you don't ever come out and take public shots at Donald Trump. And yet, oh, look at this. United States Senator from Iowa, Chuck Grassley, just did the same thing talking about diesel prices. I'm starting to notice a pattern, and I think maybe, just maybe,

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2: The flooding threat from a strong bearing sea storm is growing across western Alaska. Forecasters expect 1 to 2 inches of rain. Officials have moderate to high confidence that low-lying flooding will be happening overnight. High wind warnings in effect for parts of the Aleutians with gusts up to 80 miles an hour. A suspect's in custody after allegedly firing a rifle at occupied structures near a Wasilla shopping center. Police responded to the shops at Sun Mountain Tuesday night following reports of gunfire. No injuries were reported, and authorities say there is no ongoing danger to the public. Police have asked anyone with surveillance or cell phone footage, along with witnesses and potential victims, to come forward. Governor Dunleavy lifting Alaska's state government hiring freeze. The order also ends restrictions on new state regulations and employee travel after more than a year. He had imposed the freezes in May of 2025 amid state spending concerns. I'm Monica Nelson.
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0: Thanks. Area weather for the remainder of this afternoon and into tomorrow. For the remainder of the day, pretty much more of the same. Mostly cloudy skies. Looking at an overnight low tonight around 30. Tomorrow becoming mostly sunny with a high tomorrow afternoon near 50.
1: I'm Julian Edelman. That's Rob Gronkowski. And guess what, folks? We're teammates again. And we're going to welcome you guys all to Dudes on Dudes.
2: Dudes on Dudes.
1: That sounds a little weird, but that's what this is going to be. Roberto, what's Dudes on Dudes?
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1: 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Is Randy Moss a stud or a freak? Is Tom Brady a dog or a dudes, dude?
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0: The Jesse Kelly Show on a fantastic, wonderful Wednesday. All right, now let's get to this kind of best case, worst case scenario. But before I get to that, I do want to address something that this idiot Roger Wicker said. Donald Trump has this huge summit coming up with Xi Jinping. And to be fair, Xi Jinping is a world-class dirtball. He's an enemy of the United States of America. He is very much a protege of Mao. He admires Mao. He has abused and slaughtered God knows how many people. Xi Jinping is as bad as they come. I admit that all the way. Roger Wicker doesn't want Donald Trump sitting down with
1: him. Our commander-in-chief should keep in mind that his guest is a brutal, unelected, and oppressive dictator who seeks to dominate his neighbors and whose massive military arsenal is aimed directly at the United States of America.
0: Sometimes I wonder this a lot, if our elected officials are stupid or just flat out corrupt and evil. I wonder this a lot. Specifically things like this. Don't meet with Xi Jinping because he's a bad guy. The whole history of the world is wars being avoided because leaders, even leaders who hate each other, would take time, sit down, break bread, and avoid mass death and suffering. Leaders meeting is how wars, catastrophic wars, have always been avoided. Did you know, and you probably already knew this, during the Cold War, that nuclear scare between us and the Soviet Union, and we're building nukes and they're building nukes, did you know that there was a direct line from our top guy to their top guy? That if ever things got so tense and it looked like somebody's finger was hovering over the button, you can grab that phone and say, yo, Vladimir, ooh, why don't we have some vodka? Let's get some vodka. We'll relax. Let's talk this over. I don't need any help from anybody to hate Xi Jinping more than I hate Xi Jinping. It's a very, very good thing that Donald Trump is meeting with Xi Jinping. And I don't know whether Roger Wicker is stupid, probably is, or just extremely corrupt. Probably is that as well. It's probably an and thing. I don't know what the deal is, but we always want the president meeting with everyone, friends and enemies. Right here, U.S. President Trump invites Putin to the G20 summit in Miami. And already people are freaking out about that. He can't do that. Putin's a war criminal. Putin has the largest nuclear arsenal on planet Earth. We should definitely meet with him and see if we can hash out deals and come up with some sort of an agreement, not to be best friends, because that will

0: don't know yet. We know the headwinds and the polling, and that we understand all that looks bad, but we don't know what it'll actually be on election day. Now, let's do a little best case, because I can see this happening. Here's a best case scenario. What if Democrats take the House, possibly even take the Senate, but a narrow, narrow majority? All right, that's not what we want, but let's say that's the case. You know exactly what will happen. I know exactly what will happen. It's going to be investigation after investigation. It'll be impeachment after impeachment. Now, here's why I think this could end up being beneficial for us. We weren't going to get any good laws passed anyway. You know that. We couldn't even get the Save America Act passed as we currently stand. So if the next Congress doesn't pass the Save America Act, well, okay, we don't have something that we never had. It is what it is. Okay, so let's get that out of the way. Let's assume we're not going to get any good laws passed. But they're not going to get any laws they want passed either. Slim majorities. We have the president with the veto pen. They're not going to get any laws passed either. That brings me to this. Democrats are sick and demonic and they're insane, and the country knows this. The polls show this. As unpopular as Trump may be right now in America because of prices and things like that, the polls are never good when it comes to the popularity of the Democrat Party. The American people think these people are insane and evil because they are. They still talk like this. This is Dome out there campaigning with Al Sayed.
1: And that's what the people of Michigan need from you, from our leaders. That's what black women and black birthing people need in order to move themselves forward.
0: That was one of the panelists talking to Dome. Black birthing people? The American people think and know that these people are insane. But here's the deal. Right now, they're in the minority in the House. They're in the minority in the Senate. Yes, they're insane, but it's not as loud, the insanity. They take the majority. Those voices get amplified, and we get 2 years of Democrats reminding the American people how sick and insane and evil they are leading up to the 2032 election. 2028 election. Yeah, sorry, not leading up to the 2028 election. We get 2 years of Democrats campaigning against themselves. And you and I both know, we talk about it. Why do Democrats campaign against themselves? Because their base is sick and demonic, and they have to deliver sick, demonic things to their base. But the general public is not sick and demonic. And so as Democrats are speaking to their sick and demonic base, they are turning off the general population. Our greatest benefit right now is certainly not Republicans. Our greatest benefit is how sick and evil Democrats are in the United States of America. And the public will get that both barrels if the Democrats possibly take a slim majority in the House and maybe a slim majority in the Senate. No, we won't get laws passed, but we weren't going to. Donald Trump is still going to pass or hand out executive orders. He's still going to have so much power when it comes to diplomatic relations and deals and things like that. His cabinet's still going to be intact. The ones who don't quit. Look, people are going to quit. Get yourself ready for this. Let me get this out of the way. Get yourself ready for this. There's going to be, and it's already begun, there's going to start being a little bit of an exodus from the Trump administration because people inside the administration know that Democrats are going to investigate everybody, subpoena everybody. If you're going to jump ship, now's a politically convenient time to do that. So you're going to see some of that. But anyway, setting that aside, he's still going to have the staff he wants. He's going to pass the executive orders he wants. We still have a fairly solid Supreme Court. Certainly better than a dirty commie Supreme Court with a slight Democrat majority in the House or Senate. I actually think that could be beneficial in the end. It's not going to be ideal, but by 2028, the American people think to themselves, oh my gosh, we can't have that. Let's vote Republican. That's my best case scenario. And I can see that happening. You know, these poll numbers always overestimate Democrat wins, so maybe it's not going to be quite as bad. I can see that happening. Now for the flip side, and I think that you should maybe consider turning off the radio. I really mean that. Because I'm about to do a little

0: doomsday one that I could see coming. And this is one of those ones I pray to God I believe I'm wrong. Might be a good time to turn off the radio. 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

0: It is the Jesse Kelly Show on a fantastic, wonderful Wednesday. Remember, you can email your love, your hate, your death threats to Jesse at JesseKellyShow.com. And I will get to some of those when we're done with all this worst case scenario stuff. We're going to dog on feminists for a little bit because, well, that's fun. And it's also beneficial. It's worth it. Talk about unlimited Taco Bell. We have a lot of things we have to get to, but I have to get to this. I gave you my best case scenario, what I think might turn out, what might happen after the midterms leading up to the 2020 election. I just laid all that out. Now for the potential worst case scenario. Now, before I get to that specific scenario, let me set it up with a couple different things. One, you're going to nod your head on. The second will make you mad. I don't give a crap. It's still true. The first one, you know that establishment swamp rat Chamber of Commerce Republicans have hated the America First movement since Donald Trump came down the escalator. These are not patriots. They very much see themselves as global citizens. They don't believe in borders. They think you annoying Americans should be replaced by cheap foreigners because that's what their donors want. That's a lot of the establishment GOP. The ones who haven't retired are still hanging around, and that's what they believe. And they also believe, they believe that they have a chance to come back to power when Donald Trump is gone. All right? Now, you got all that. Here's what else they believe. They see the public polls. They know what the public opinion is across the globe about immigration. There has never in my lifetime been a groundswell against immigration like there is right now. I've never seen it like this in my life, and that's not just in America. With the AfD party is rising in Germany. It's across the globe. It's happening right now. And these global GOP swampy types, they know that too. Okay? Put that in your back pocket. Set that aside. Oh, they're still out there, by the way. Headline, sour grapes from Town Hall. Cornyn and Bush fundraise for everyone but Paxton. George Bush and John Cornyn are out there fundraising for every rhino they can find. The border hawk got ignored. All right, set that aside. That's the part you already agree with and you already knew. Here's the part that might hurt a little bit. Nevertheless, it's true. If you're offended, email me so I can laugh at you. Donald Trump has always been a deal maker, as you know. He wrote a book on it, The Art of the Deal. He talks about making a deal all the time. How many times have you heard Donald Trump use the word deal in the last 10 years? Let's do a deal. Why don't we do a deal? We're going to do a deal. It's going to be a great deal. Be the best deal. Did a trade deal. Did a Vista peace deal. Deals are his life. He believes in doing deals. Before he was in politics, he sat this business down with this business. And hey, you give a little and I'll give a little and we'll do a deal. Donald Trump does deals. The Big Beautiful Bill. Look, the Big Beautiful Bill was a name they gave it. And I actually don't fault Donald Trump for this at all, because the Big Beautiful Bill, because they had to use reconciliation, it was the only chance Donald Trump had at getting some of his agenda items through, you know, no taxes on tips and stuff like that. It was his only chance. The Big Beautiful Bill had so much awful crap in it. It had so much horrible crap in it. But Donald Trump pushed for it hard. And again, I get why. He pushed for it hard because it was his only shot at getting the things he wanted. All right. Donald Trump does deals. Let me read you this headline. This is not a recent headline, so don't freak out. But let me read you this headline. Headline from 2018, by the way. Trump plan offers citizenship path to 1.8 million illegal immigrants. This was back in 2018. This was not something someone handed to Donald Trump. This is something Donald Trump handed to Congress. And what he said was, I need $25 billion for border security. I'm going to secure this border. And if you do that, I'm going to provide a pathway to citizenship for 1.8 million illegals. Now, again, I understand it. He wanted the border wall, but he was willing to make a deal for that border wall. Again, he's a deal maker. Now, for my worst case scenario, here it is. If the polls are accurate, and I certainly don't know that they are, if the polls are accurate, and this is going to be a unique level of wipeout we are facing at the midterms, maybe a pretty sizable majority for Democrats in the House. What if it's a, gosh, 3, 4, 5 seat majority for Democrats in the Senate? I don't think it's outside the realm of possibility we see an amnesty deal in the next 2 years. Now, you can say all you want that Trump would never sign it. Well, let's get a couple things out of the way first. We already have a decent-sized block of Republicans in the House and the Senate who have pushed for amnesty publicly recently in recent years. It's not just Maria Salazar. So if Democrats come up with this amnesty thing, they will get enough Republican support. If their majority is enough, they will get enough Republican support to pass it. They will. Okay? Oh, but Donald Trump would never do it. All right. We'll set aside the past, which I already brought up. What if the deal is this? Hey, Mr. President, we want amnesty. 2 million, 5 million, pick your number. We want amnesty. If you want any money for ICE, if you want any money for the military, if you want funding for the TSA, if you want airports to be open, then we need you to do a deal. You ready to do a deal, Mr. President? I'm not telling you Donald Trump would do that deal. I'm not telling you Donald Trump would sign that. If he did, it would destroy his legacy. It would. But his advisors, many of them would lie to him about that. If he did, it would destroy his legacy. It would. And I'm not saying he would do the deal. But asking you, I don't care how you feel about him. I'm asking you right now, would you bet your life on the fact he wouldn't? Would you bet your mortgage on that? I wouldn't. I could see an amnesty deal if we get wiped out at the midterms. The communists are going to hold a lot of things hostage in order to get what they want. And remember, they want foreigners more than they want anything else in the world. Remember that. 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
5: Chinese President Xi Jinping has arrived in the U.S. President Trump greeted Xi at Joint Base Andrews in Maryland this evening and is expected to host Xi at the White House discussing several items, including trade and artificial intelligence. Trump and Xi met last May in Beijing, but this is Xi's first visit to Washington, D.C. in 10 years. An emergency hearing related to President Trump's ban on some media outlets from the White House has ended without a ruling today. Judge Timothy Kelly said he'll try to get an answer as soon as he can. A lawsuit was filed by CNN, MS Now, and Politico seeking to restore their access. In a court filing, the Justice Department says the president has the authority to restrict major news organizations from accessing some areas of the White House, citing national security concerns. Forecasters are warning New York City and the surrounding region they could be hit with a nor'easter. Scott Pringles in New York.
6: Forecasters are tracking a storm that could bring very strong wind gusts, heavy rain, erosion, and flooding, possibly Friday and Saturday. This is for the New York City area and other parts of the Northeast could be hit, including New Jersey. High surf already present along the New Jersey shore, where officials are preparing for coastal flooding in a few days. Forecasters say strong winds could bring dangerous rip currents and beach erosion as well. In New York, I'm Scott Pringle.
5: A hearing in the U.S. Senate today focused on the rise of flock cameras nationwide. Republican Senator Josh Hawley led a Judiciary Committee hearing on Capitol Hill, raising concerns about Americans losing privacy as the use of flock cameras expands.
7: You'll be tracked when you take your kids to school and tracked when you go to church and tracked when you go to the grocery store. My gosh, that isn't the free society that we've known. That's not what the Constitution guarantees. We've got some work to do, I think, to make sure that the Constitution is real and protected in this area.
5: Hawley says it should not be that Americans wake up each day and just have to accept the fact that they're going to be on camera morning, noon, and night. I'm Scott Kahn.
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8: A few miles from the glass spires of Midtown Atlanta lies the South River Forest. 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
16: People frequently say to me, you know, I enjoy your newsletter, but I'd like to hear you say it into my ear. And I say, that would take a long time. But what we could do instead is